0: Angeles Angels have been sold by Artie Moreno to Stan Kroenke, who also owns the NFL's Los Angeles Rams. The purchase will be made through Kroenke Sports and Entertainment, which also owns several pro franchises, the Denver Nuggets, the Colorado Avalanche, and Premier League club Arsenal, just to name a few. In the NFL, the Detroit Lions have placed running back Isaiah Pacheco on the injured reserve. Pacheco is dealing with an MCL sprain and a back injury that he suffered during training camp. He'll miss at least 4 games before he will be eligible to return. In Houston, Texans general manager Nick Caserio says the team has set a week 1 deadline for contract negotiations with them and quarterback C.J. Stroud. Caserio says if the two sides cannot reach an agreement before the season begins, then the Texans will revisit the extension during the offseason. Let's take a look at the Major League Baseball scoreboard. Several games have gone final. The Guardians beat the Blue Jays today 6-1. The Pirates beat the Giants 13-12 in a shootout in Major League Baseball. The Nationals beat the Braves 9-5. And the Mariners down the Red Sox 9-6. And the Twins beat the Tigers 15-2. Coming up next, more game night with Q Myers and myself, Emmett Golden.
1: Coming up on the Wednesday edition of Unsportsmanlike with Evan Cole, Chris Canty, and me, Michelle Smallman, we ask Mel Kiper Jr. who his QB1 is as we head into the college football season when he joins us at 8:30 a.m. Eastern. It's Unsportsmanlike, 6 a.m. Eastern, right here on ESPN Radio, ESPN 2, and ESPN U.
2: Steelers coach Mike McCarthy says the team has reached a contract impasse with cornerback Joey Porter Jr. He's been on the PUP list with a back injury, but the lack of an extension looms larger.
3: I thought I clearly answered the questions on Joey. You know, he's in a business situation right now.
4: I'm overly in Joey's corner. Joey needs to get compensated for being a valuable part of this secondary and a valuable part of this defense and team.
5: None of that was screaming that this is going to get done. I'm telling you, that one with Joey Porter Jr., that's the one I have my eye on because it doesn't seem like something's right.
6: There is a lot of questions I have when it comes to Joey Porter Jr. and his situation with the Pittsburgh Steelers. Contracts, contracts, contracts. A lot of conversation about contracts ahead of the start of the regular season. It is game night here on ESPN Radio, the all-new ESPN app. Shares XM Channel 80 and tune in. 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He's Emmett Golden. I'm Q Myers. And, well, we're going to take you behind the scenes like this.
7: It's time to hear from some of the biggest names in the NFL.
8: Every team comes into this thing searching for the same thing.
7: We take you inside the locker room on game night.
6: This is what we do, Emmett. Not only will we take you to the old school candy shop, but we'll also take you inside the locker room. And I've got to start out with the Pittsburgh Steelers. I got to start out with Joey Porter. There was a situation, a time when he was physically unable to perform. It didn't seem like the right situation. It just seemed like it was something that was a little off. I still like feel like things are a little bit off, but now he's apparently physically able to perform. But will he be ready to play in week one? Here he is.
9: I really can't speak too much about the future, but today I was out there today, you know, running with the guys, still trying to get back fully. But we're going to take it day by day for the most part, and that's the same page me and Coach been on so far.
10: What has this process been like for you? Coach called it a business situation. We've also been dealing with the back. Just how have you been handling it?
9: It's been tough, not going to lie. It's my first go around this, and but, I mean, it's been also great because I have all my guys with me, all the coaches and players really are on my side. I understand everything about the business side of things, so it's not really too much to go about it, but, you know, it's been a little bit tough, but at the end of the day, it is what it is.
11: Joey, do you see yourself out there for week one? Do you see yourself playing on some, against the Falcons?
9: I can't read the future. I couldn't even give you that answer, to be honest.
12: So if the deal doesn't get done, will you still play?
9: I don't know. I got to talk to the guys upstairs in my agents about that one.
0: I'd like

0: by week 10, right?
1: To cure a season, yeah.
0: Yeah, so that just becomes a real big can of worms that nobody wants to have to endure and go down. So that situation, I'm with you. I hope it gets worked out. I think it's a really good player on a team that it obviously means a lot to him to be there and for that organization to have him. They just got to get that thing figured out. Well, something that happened that kind of blew my mind was when the cutdowns happened. As a matter of fact, it was the day after the official cutdowns that happened on Sunday. All of a sudden, the Cowboys moved on from Joe Milton. They waived him, and I thought, wait, what? What's going on? Now, I know he's clear waivers. There's a chance that he could end up back on the practice squad, but that caught my attention. I thought at the very least they would be able to trade him to a team that is looking for a quarterback, because I do believe he's got a little something, but what all does he have? Here's his head coach, Brian Schottenheimer.
2: The upside, I'm not going to say you put him into a box of what he could be, but the arm talent's real. I think we've talked a lot in here about the touch and how he's developed the touch. I do know that he did a much better job with our system. I mean, this is what guys, that come from, that spread system have to deal with, in terms of the learning curve of coming in and, having to learn how to huddle and call a play in the huddle and make different decisions. And it's not all done from hand signals in the sidelines and things like that. And some of them, it takes a little bit of time. So, again, I think Joe's going to be a terrific player in this league. I'm not going to say in what regard, but like I said, it was a very tough decision, one we did not take lightly. If we can get him back, awesome. If not, I wish him nothing but the best of luck. He's a terrific young man. He worked really, really hard to get better, and I think he has a very bright future.
1: I was surprised that they couldn't trade him.
0: Yeah,
1: because he seems like a guy, and there's a lot of teams that need quarterbacks.
0: Mm-hmm.
1: I think the teams that need quarterbacks are all going, you know what, let's just be patient and take somebody in the draft, because it's supposed to be a
0: right.
1: huge draft for quarterbacks like it was last year. It ended up not being that. But it's almost like you're hustling backwards, because why not take a guy with NFL experience that has progressed, because you at least have seen him against NFL competition. So I'm totally surprised by this.
0: Well, what Brian Schottenheimer had to say, especially when he said coming from where he did in college, he was a Tennessee quarterback there. That's that Josh Heupel offense. And you remember Hendon Hooker, when Hendon Hooker was really good and then he tore his ACL there at Tennessee. It's really hard to evaluate and judge how good these guys are going to be on the next level, because they literally do exactly what you heard Brian Schottenheimer say. Look over to the sideline and say, oh, Super Mario Brothers. Okay, I'm throwing it to Emmett Golden. Oh, now and laters, I'm throwing it to Q Myers. Right? I mean, it's like,
1: yeah.
0: You know what I mean? It's all, everything is predetermined, so it's hard to see how that translates into the National Football League. And honestly, that goes for wide receivers as well. Because some, they're not going to run the full route tree. They're mm-hmm. going to go to the spot where they know the ball's coming. It's, it's all spread out and everything.
1: Right.
0: It's really hard, because the college coaches' jobs are not to develop these players for the NFL to win games.
1: Right.
0: But then
1: right.
0: at the same time, you want these college coaches to develop players for the next level, because you don't want to have this problem when they get to the league. Like, well, I don't know how that translates because the offense that they ran.
1: Well, that's why you go, if you have NFL aspirations, you go to certain programs. Like, why Arch went to Texas? Steve Sarkisian's offense, to kind of run.
0: Yeah, but he's a special player. Everyone can't choose to go to the University of Texas or Ohio State or Alabama or Georgia. Sometimes you have to go to, no disrespect, Tennessee.
1: Yeah,
0: right?
1: For sure.
0: Which is a really good program still to go to.
1: For sure. No doubt. But when it comes to helping you develop as a pro quarterback, you're right. There are some programs that can do that, and there are others that they ain't got time for that. They just got to try to win.
0: They just got to try to win games. And ultimately, they're trying to hold on to their jobs as well. So, taking you inside the locker room here on Game Night on ESPN Radio and the all-new ESPN app. Let's get one more. Let's hear about our favorite quarterback talked about here on Game Night. Here's Jim Harbaugh. He was actually in studio with Rich Eisen, and obviously the big addition for the Chargers team this year has been their coach, Mike McDaniel, right? Former head coach of the Dolphins, sharp offensive mind. What can he do to help take Justin Herbert to that next level?
3: There's no sport like football where it takes, it's a team effort. So there's no one-man band.
4: Right.
3: But, Justin's, he's just great at everything. I think the way Mike sees the game, though, with the time to hit a receiver is right out of the break. That's when they have the most separation. That's when they can get the most yards after catch, when they're, moving upfield, not necessarily back to the defense.
4: Mm-hmm.
3: And Justin's so accurate. Those two things are what I really felt, were connected.

0: and, you know, something that's that just plays right into Justin's, you know, skill set. Now, Justin's skill set is he's just elite at everything that he does, and we all recognize that. I think anybody that knows football recognizes that. I think he's got the most arm talent. I think he's the most accurate. And to be in, you know, Mike's system where it really big plays, yards after catch can be maximized by, you know, making that timing of hitting the receiver right out of the break. For the guy that's that accurate, that's I think would be the number one thing that jumps out to me after watching this through training camp and in the offseason.
1: So what I heard is there's no excuses.
2: Right, that yeah. part. Because you know what he does? You know what he doesn't do well? Because he does everything right. He does everything elite. You know what he doesn't do? He doesn't win playoff games.
1: Yeah. Yep. Yeah. That so part. The arm is great, and Mike McDaniel's offense is the greatest offense ever, and he's okay, cool.
2: Right.
1: I'll take your word for it.
2: Right.
1: So there's no excuse. All right, so it should be an all-L.A. Super Bowl, right? It should be the Rams versus the Chargers at SoFi, if I'm not mistaken.
2: So who would be the home team? Because it's the Rams stadium.
1: Yeah, it's the Rams stadium. It's the Rams. The Chargers are the stepchild out there in L.A. They just are. Remember when they had them playing in the soccer stadium?
2: Yeah.
1: And I actually thought they should have kept playing in the soccer stadium.
2: Dang.
1: No, because it actually was cool, right? They fill it up. The crowd Dang. Was closer.
2: Dang.
1: It made sense to me.
2: Those are what you call shots fired on the low-key type of way from my tag team partner, Emmett Golden. I didn't go there, but he did. So, all right, we'll go ahead and ride like that. That's how we get down. It's game night here on ESPN Radio, the all-new ESPN app. Will this year be the year of the Buffalo Bills? 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
5: And all of a sudden, I think Josh Allen has more help, and we could legitimately talk about Super Bowl. You're always going to talk about Super Bowl because they have a really, really good quarterback. They have an elite quarterback, MVP of the league in Josh Allen. So you always have a chance when you have that type of guy. But I don't know if they roll up against a team with a great defense and a good offense, can they overcome, you know, kind of both sides of that? So, look, they're going to be good. They'll be in it. I don't know if they're going to get to the Super Bowl. To me, I'm putting it all on their pass catchers and their receivers.
6: Well, I'll tell you what, when it's the Buffalo Bills, it's not about anything else. It's not about regular season success. It's not about getting to the first round of the playoffs. It's about getting over that Super Bowl hump because that's what they haven't been able to do. Right, they made the move from Sean McDermott to Joe Brady, assuming that that is going to open up Josh Allen even more. He's already been a regular season MVP, so I don't know how he can get opened up anymore, but okay. They're all on the same page. So their GM, Brandon Bean, he was speaking, as many GMs around the league has been doing it, and talked about the confidence he has in this team getting over that Super Bowl hump.
7: I mean, I think every year you're trying to put the best roster, the best team, a championship-level roster, whatever, however you determine that, however I determine it, however anyone determines that's evaluating each team. And so, I think for a number of years we felt like we could, you know, contend for a division title, which gets you a ticket to the dance and, you know, hopefully host, you know, a game or, you know, sometimes more and, you know, get to that game. We've been there. We've been a steady contender. We didn't win the division last year, but still made the postseason. I think we had won the previous five AFC East. So I think we've had our opportunities, and, you know, unfortunately, you know, each year kind of takes its own turn. But, yeah, I mean, we're excited about this team and excited about, you know, what it's still coming together. You know, I'm not going to sit up here and make any crazy predictions. We haven't even played a game. We got a lot of work to do. Who knows what the adversity that this team will face. This team will have its own journey, and it'll be how do we handle the ups and downs, you know, of a long NFL season. But we're excited about where we're at, you know, a little less than 2 weeks before game one, and time will tell how it kind of all plays out.
5: Every team in the NFL wants to be where the Buffalo Bills are, where the expectation is so high that it's basically Super Bowl or bust. Like, that's a privilege. You have to be a really good football team for people to hold you to that standard. Yeah, it's a

0: tough, you know, a lot of pressure that comes with that. But, look, there are a lot of teams that are just going to play this season. They aren't playing for anything other than a check. You know, and the Bills.
1: Hey, man, it's cold. For a lot. That's cold, man. That's cold. I'm not saying you're wrong, but that's cold when you put it like that. Y'all ain't playing for nothing but a check.
0: Hey, you know, there's several teams that I think we could all identify, at least a few of them, where, you know, hey, man, it's a gig, and they got to do what they got to do. But teams like the Buffalo Bills, I'd put the Ravens there, the Rams for sure. Man, you got to win. You got to at least get to the Super Bowl. You know, if you get to the Super Bowl and lose, okay, it's not the end of the world. But if you lose in the first round of the playoffs or you lose in the second round, then that's when people lose jobs. And, you know, trade demands happen and all that type of stuff. But it's a privilege to be in that position.
1: You know, it's funny you mentioned guys lose jobs because I thought Sean McDermott was on the hot seat before the playoffs started last season. I really did, and I know we talked about it here on this show that we call Game Night here on ESPN Radio and the all-new ESPN app. But then all of a sudden he had success, and they won, and then they end up playing Denver, and I thought, okay, he's good now. And then they lose to Denver, and he's not good. So, I mean, it's just, again, it just shows you how important it is for this team in particular. They've had regular season success. They've had playoff success, but they haven't taken that next step. So as much as they might say that, oh, man, it's not the – you know, the expectation, we're going to see how it goes, see what adversity we deal with, see how the ups and downs. No. You, if you open up your DraftKings app, and I know you have it open, the Bills are plus 1,000, which is tied for second, as Super Bowl champs. AFC champs, plus 500, which is first. So
0: yeah,
1: there's a lot of folks that believe in them, right? Guys that are a lot smarter than me believe in them, but they've got to go out there and find a way to get it done.
0: They got to. And think about what they lost in overtime last year to the Broncos. And if you're the Bills, you're going, hold on, the Broncos were kind of a new team in this area. You know,
1: I mean, they had a really good defense, but remember how much the ball was turned over, especially early in that game.
0: Oh, yeah, Josh had two turnovers. He had two interceptions. May have even had a fumble, too, as well, if I'm not mistaken. Yeah, that took points off the board. They very well could have went down and scored, and then next thing you know, it's a whole different situation. So, you know, Josh gets some criticism. He doesn't escape all of it like maybe a Justin Herbert does. He does get the benefit of the doubt as well. And I get it because you look at, again, the playmakers on the outside. Listen, James Cook, really good running back. Great running back. You love him. But when it comes to, you know, the pass catchers, he has to elevate them. And if they get a blue chip guy, which I'm kind of surprised, they didn't, you know, they weren't a little more aggressive in the back end of the first round of the draft this year to go up and get a guy or two. But to me, that's what it's all about. What can this offense do from a playmaker standpoint?
1: Well, remember at the time when they moved on from Stephon Diggs, it was going to be the two tight end set. Right? It's going to be the two tight ends, James Cook and Josh Allen, were going to get it done. Then they realized, you know what? Need a little bit more. Then they went out and tried to make a move for Amari Cooper. That didn't work out. They tried to bring in a couple other guys. That didn't work out. Now they have DJ Moore. And to be honest with you, I'm really shocked that Chicago moved on from DJ Moore. I'm surprised. Yeah. I think he's a really good wide receiver. Maybe there's something that I'm missing, and maybe that'll reveal itself this year, and then I'll be like, oh, okay, I get it. But I think he's a really good pass catcher. I think he helped out a lot with Caleb Williams, especially last year when he was trying to learn Ben Johnson's system. So I'm kind of surprised that they moved on from him. Hell, I was surprised with Carolina. You know, traded him to Chicago when they were trying to move up to go get Bryce Young because then they took the one reliable weapon that Bryce Young would have had,
0: right,
1: and they sent him to Chicago. And I was like, man, now what's he going to do? So I think DJ Moore is a really good weapon.
0: Yeah, I agree. And it's something fishy there. You know, if teams keep moving on from a guy that's pretty good, you're like, what's going on?
1: I mean, guys do it with Halle Berry all the time. All right, that was foul.
0: Probably something wrong with Holly. If I'm here, if I'm telling you,
1: I didn't go there.
0: You know what I'm saying? I'm just saying, maybe
1: you
0: something
1: can ring
0: wrong
1: the bell
0: with
1: me.
0: Her.
1: You can ring the bell on me. That was my bad. I couldn't help myself. You set me up for failure there. He's Emmett Golden.
0: Yes,
1: I'm Q Myers. Change has got to come, and change is coming to Anaheim. Or is it L.A.? It's next on ESPN Radio.
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4: The Los Angeles Angels have a new owner. Longtime owner Artie Moreno has agreed to sell a controlling interest in the franchise to Stan Kroenke, who also owns the NFL's Los Angeles Rams. The purchase will be made through Kroenke Sports and Entertainment, which owns several professional franchises across the globe, the Denver Nuggets, Colorado Avalanche, and Arsenal in the Premier League, just to name a few. In the NFL, the Detroit Lions have placed running back Isaiah Pacheco on injured reserve. Pacheco is dealing with an MCL sprain and a back injury suffered during training camp. He'll miss at least 4 games before he's eligible to return. Pacheco signed this offseason to join Jahmyr Gibbs in Detroit's backfield following the trade of David Montgomery to Houston. Former Cowboys quarterback and current CBS analyst Tony Romo had his driving privileges revoked for 6 months after pleading no contest to operating the vehicle while intoxicated. Romo was arrested following a traffic stop in Milwaukee on July 23rd. Let's take a look at the scores around Major League Baseball. Earlier today, the Guardians beat the Blue Jays 6-1. we saw a shootout in Pittsburgh. The Pirates beat the Giants 13-12. The Reds defeat the Pirates 4-3. The Nationals down the A's, or the Braves, excuse me, 9-5. Mariners beat the Red Sox 9-6. And then finally, the Brewers top the Cubs 9-4. Coming up, more game night with Q Myers and myself, Emmett Golden.
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2: Stan Kroenke buying the Angels. The Angels have been down for so long. They've been bad for so long. And Stan Kroenke, who owns just about everything, from the Rams to the Avalanche to the Nuggets, Arsenals, you know, crazy soccer squads. Yeah. I mean, he's owning just about everything. He's come in and said, Angels, I got this.
3: And if you're an Angels fan or anybody that plays for the Angels, you probably feel good. Because one thing that you can say about Kroenke is his teams win.
2: If that was me, I'd be fired up knowing that, hey, man, we've been here spinning our wheels. We haven't been doing a whole lot of anything. There hasn't been a lot of investment into us winning.
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2: My tag team partner, Emmett Golden, you mentioned NFL teams that are just playing to cash checks. 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
1: The Major League Baseball stories of the day that you need to know.

0: playing for a little something more is the Anaheim Angels, L.A. Angels, L.A. Angels by way of Anaheim, the Angels in the outfield. Right. They have been sold to Stan Kroenke for a historic price, the valuation, $4 billion. That's what sources told ESPN's Buster Olney, beating the previous MLB record of sale, $3.9 billion, that was set by the Padres' new ownership earlier in this year. But the good thing is, and we joke about playing for something, but if you're those guys in the clubhouse, if you're Mike Trout, you realize that Stan Kroenke has basically won everywhere he's gone. Yeah. And now he's bringing that mentality to this organization that you play for. So I don't know how quickly they can get things turned around, but you have to feel like that sun is directly shining on you now that Stan Kroenke is the owner of the Angels.
1: Listen, the Nuggets, they've been really good, won a championship in recent history. The Avalanche, they've been really good as well. Arsenal over in the Premier League just won the Premier League last year. So he has the money, obviously. His portfolio, wow, right? And he has the means to make sure that your franchise, in his franchise, I should say, can be successful. So it should, at the very least, give a boost of adrenaline to that that entire roster.
0: I would think so. So that's got to be able to give a boost of adrenaline to one Mike Trout, right, who's been sitting there cashing checks, playing at a high level when he's out there on the field and available. We know he's one of the better players in Major League Baseball, but the team has just been spinning its wheels, going nowhere. So Mike Trout's got to feel pretty good about that. Here he is.
2: Yeah, I mean, it's just, I think, you know, I haven't talked to Artie at all, but I think seeing the reaction from the fans and some of the guys and just the whole vibe, I think it was needed for a fresh start. I think the biggest thing is, you know, getting that feeling of, you know, getting that winning culture back and having that vibe in the clubhouse.
1: It always felt to me that Trout was just okay with being on a bad team, an average team, you know, like not a contender. Because typically guys that want to win make way more noise than Mike has up to this point. Hearing him speak there, it seems like he's like, we might be able to win here.
0: Now,
1: I don't know how fast it's going to happen.
0: Right.
1: Right? I don't know how fast it's going to happen. They're not going to – maybe they do flip the roster tremendously in the offseason. We'll have to wait and see. But it definitely seems like he is a little more how can I say this? I'll just say excited. You know, a little more motivated.
0: Yeah, I mean, look, the one thing I could tell you –
1: inspired was the word.
0: Stan Kroenke's not going to go for mediocrity.
1: No.
0: And so if you're in that clubhouse, if you're Mike Trout, if you're anyone else that might be, in line to play for the Angels, you have to feel good about that, right? Mediocrity will not be accepted. Their expectations are going to be to win, which I think is a good thing. Got a little game night triple play going on here on ESPN Radio, the all-new ESPN app. He's Evan Golden. I'm Q Myers. The Pirates, the Giants, this did not sound like a baseball game. It sounded more like a football game. And Mama Q, close your ears.
3: Andrew Kisner, a veteran catcher, back behind the plate. Here's the 2-1. Swinging a ground ball, stabbed at by Basabe. He has it and throws to first.
1: Devers
3: can't get the one-hop throw, and the Pirates win it.
1: Oh, man, that highlight courtesy of 93.7, the Fan. You didn't lose on an error.
0: You do, and they did.
1: Oh, that is tough right there. What a wild game. Mm-hmm. You know, you start off with Paul Skenes just being bad tonight. You know, 4 2/3, 8 hits, 5 runs, 3 walks, only 4 strikeouts. You just don't see that type of performance from Skenes. But they were winning, you know, after he got off the mound. And it looked as though, hey, this offense is going to pick him up. They end up winning the game, but the Giants get back in it, only to blow it in extra innings.
0: Yeah, I mean, it's wild.
1: And
0: that Skenes, I mean, he fails to go 5 innings pitch for the 7th start this season.
1: Yeah.
0: Right? I mean, that was a 24-25. He did that 5 times in those seasons combined. So something's been going on with Paul Skenes. He hasn't been just very Paul Skenes-like as far as I'm concerned. So how did he feel about the way he was dealing versus the Giants? Here he is.
4: I think it was pretty dang good after the first two innings. I just think it just took a little bit to find it today. So I'm not especially worried about it. I think maybe we'll look into something that'll help me find it earlier for the next game, but I don't think there's anything that really needs to change.
1: Yeah, and sometimes it does take you a while.
0: Ring the bell, man. They put up 5 runs on him in the second inning, man.
1: Yeah, because he couldn't find it.
0: Well, he needs to find it. It's been lost for a while.
1: Yeah, but hey, you know what?
0: Does he need a compass? Does he need GPS?
1: I'll take
0: Paul Steen. Does he need to leave a trail of breadcrumbs so he can find his way back home? Like, what does he need to find it, man? Is he Little Red Riding Hood lost on the way home to get to the porridge and the bears are there? What's going on with him?
1: There's a lot that goes in mechanically to pitching and release point and all this other stuff, even the grip of the ball. It's just weird, right? It's something that...
0: And his season's been weird.
1: I'll take him, though. I'll take
0: him. Of course you will. Yeah. His season's been weird. It hasn't been what we're normally seeing. His velocity hasn't been where we normally see it. Like something, like he said, now we're going to look into some things. Yeah, please do. Please do.
1: Yeah. I mean, he hasn't, again, lived up to...
0: Do we need to go to Oz? Does he need to go see the, to see...
1: Now, he don't need courage, a heart, or a brain.
0: He needs something.
1: Yeah, he probably needs some rest.
0: Okay. All right. Well, they got the win. No matter how you look at it, they did find a way to win, and it wasn't pretty. 13-12 on a walk-off error. But there you go. So the Pirates, they get that one done. And well, there was a guy that was dealing. He didn't have to find anything. He had everything. His name, Gavin Williams.
5: Williams is ready. Here's the 0-2 pitch. Swing. A career high 13 strikeouts for Gavin Williams. And he'll walk to the third base dugout to a standing ovation.
1: WTAM 1100 on the call there. The big rig is what they call Gavin Williams. And tonight, 7 innings, 2 hits, 1 run, 1 walk. And there was no earned runs. The 1 run was on a wild pitch. 13 strikeouts. He threw under 100 pitches tonight. And, man, look, the Guardians needed it after losing 2 of 3 to the Royals. And it's a big series with the Blue Jays, who are right on their backside for that final wild card spot. And Gavin Williams has been great all year long. He's 13-7, hasn't always gotten the most run support. He did tonight as the Guardians scored 6 runs. But what a performance by Gavin Williams.
0: Yeah, there's no doubt about that. 10th game this season with 10-plus strikeouts. I mean, let me say that again slow for the people in the back row. 10th game this season with 10-plus strikeouts. That's already a hundo.
1: Yeah.
0: Right?
1: Yeah.
0: That's already a hundo. Like, I ain't no mathematician. I ain't the smartest guy in the world. As a matter of fact, I went to a continuation school. But we continue to know what 10 times 10 is. That's 100.
1: All right, so I could tell you right now up to this point in the year, he has 217 strikeouts.
0: Exactly. I can tell you what he's done through 10.
1: Yeah, right.
0: What a performance, though, really.
1: And only 50 walks, by the way. So,
0: awesome.
1: I mean, that's just awesome.
0: Yes, it is. That's what you need, especially right now.
1: Yeah.
0: Right? You need that right now as everyone's gearing up for the postseason. As long as the Guardians do what they're supposed to do, he's going to be a huge asset in the postseason.
1: Yeah, I mean, the Guardians, they print pitchers in a lab, so I'm never surprised. You know, they got another guy, Parker Messick, that's a rookie, that you look at his record, it's bad because he hadn't got a lot of run support, but Gavin Williams is the best pitcher in a very, very good rotation for the Guardians.
0: Well, he got it done tonight. I got to give him a lot of props, and obviously the Guardians got it done as well, 6-1 over the Blue Jays. He's Emmett Golden. I'm Q Myers. It's game night here on ESPN Radio on the all-new ESPN app. College football week 1, LSU versus Clemson. 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
8: Here's your total security of Southern Minnesota weather forecast. I'm meteorologist Megan Mulford. Lows dip down to about 67 tonight under overcast skies with thunderstorms likely. Northeasterly winds 5 to 10 miles an hour. Slight chance of thunderstorms. Tomorrow, daytime highs approaching 84. Sunshine mixed with clouds at times. Lows around 69. Tomorrow night, chance for storms. From the Weatherology Weather Center, I'm meteorologist Megan Mulford. Currently, 75.
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0: decisions should always be made in the best interest of the players, not for my reputation and how the decisions play in the national media or other fan bases.
1: Has there been a coach in recent memory to put a bigger target on him and his team's back like Lane Kiffin has this year?
2: Oh, there's a lot of pressure. 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It's a talented football team. With all of that comes expectations, and really it comes down to the health of Sam Levitt.
3: 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Is that a 7, Emmett?
4: Well, that's a, yeah.
3: That's a 7. Yeah. That's a 7. There was a little something on top
4: 7
3: of me.
4: 7 p.m. Eastern?
3: Hey, man, I thought that was a little early. 1 p.m. Eastern seems a little early there, so I feel like that was a 7. I stand corrected. That is a 7 there, so there you go. Also, the ESPN Radio College Campus Tour headed to Baton Rouge for week one of college football action as LSU takes on Clemson. Coverage starts at 4 p.m. Eastern, which also makes a lot more sense than where I was going with that originally. 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And all conversation all week long, Emmett, anything that has to do with this game has to do, really not even with the game. It has to do with LSU. Has to do with Lane Kiffin. It has to do with NFL players returning to college. And nobody's talking about Clemson, which I'm sure is right up Dabo Swinney's alley. Matter of fact, here he is responding to if they're being overlooked or not.
5: Ain't nobody gonna overlook Clemson. You know, we've won too many games. We've won too many championships for people to overlook Clemson. We're gonna get everybody's best shot every single week, and you better understand that as a Clemson football player, you're gonna get it when the schedule comes out. Like, when do we play Clemson? That part hadn't changed from a football standpoint. All the other stuff, it's just people talk about Clemson. It's just a matter of whether it's good or bad or whatever, that can change from year to year, week to week. I promise you, people we play, they're not going to feel sorry for Clemson or overlook Clemson.
4: Yeah, I don't think the opponents are overlooking Clemson. I think everybody else is. You know, how many people are picking Clemson to, you know, go to the Final Four of the college football playoff? Not many. How many people are picking them to be national champions? Not many. Maybe people at Clemson, maybe Clemson fans, and that doesn't mean that they can't be, but when I hear Dabo say nobody's going to overlook us, I agree the opponents aren't going to overlook you, but right now there's not much buzz when it comes to can Clemson win a championship this season.
3: Well, I think a lot of that has to do with the way that 2025 shook out.
4: Yeah.
3: Right? I mean, it wasn't very good. Like, they're opening up this season unranked, right? That's the first time that's happened since 2011. They were 7-6 in 2025. It's their worstest going 6-7 and win 2010. Ended a streak of 14 straight seasons with at least 9 wins. So the reasons why nobody's talking about them winning a championship is because the last thing we remember wasn't very good. Matter of fact, you know, a lot of people question why they were still around when we were talking about the college football playoffs.
4: Yeah. Yeah. No, yeah, you're right. You're right. And it definitely started they started to take a step back once the transfer portal and NIL start pumping, because Dabo has been, you know, has fought against that.
3: Anti.
4: Yeah, and has done everything not to embrace that culture, which to each his own, but you see what happens when you don't on that level.
3: Right.
4: You know, there's other levels where, hey, when it's, you know what, James Franklin, he goes to Virginia Tech. They're cool with winning 8-9 games. Like, he's not going to get fired if they win 8 or 9 games every year, and that's all right. But there was a time when Clemson, it was like championship or bust because they were winning. You know, they were in it every year. And ever since the culture of college football changed, you've seen Clemson take a little bit of a step back.
3: Now, I will give him a lot of props because they're doing something that every program doesn't do, right? This is the 8th straight season opener against a power conference opponent. That's the longest active streak in the FBS. Clemson now has lost 3 straight openers, but they're competing in these, right? Where we see a lot of programs just ease into the season, right?
4: Yeah.
3: We talk about it all the time. I said, well, college doesn't have a preseason, and your response is, well, a lot of them do. Mm-hmm. A lot of them will have their first couple games as cupcakes to get them tuned up for the real season. But Clemson's not doing that, and I give them props for that.
4: Yeah, Ohio State's playing Ball State, right? of the MAC, you know, right. And they're 50.5-point favorites.
3: Is that all?
4: That's it. Yeah, believe it or not. Now, the following week, they do take on Texas. So, right. You know, but the most teams do the gimme, and credit, really credit to both LSU and Clemson, because it takes two to tango. And I love that we do have at least a marquee game, you know, the first couple weeks before you get into conference play.
3: Yeah, I mean, and this is a big-time marquee game as far as I'm concerned. And I've said it before, I'll say it again, and I'll continue to say it. Everyone's going to be watching this game for one reason or the other, right? Mm-hmm. You're either an LSU fan or you're hoping that LSU loses, right? You don't have to be a Clemson fan, but that's just kind of – that's just what LSU has created. That's what Lane Kiffin has created. He is that guy, right? I mean, it could be any other coach there at LSU and you wouldn't have that feeling, but Lane Kiffin is just a different dude. You rattled off a bunch of different coaches' names earlier, and I'm like, yeah, they're cool. That coach is cool. Dan Lanning, he's cool. Marcus Freeman, he's cool. You know, Ryan Day, he's cool. This, I mean, all these different head coaches. Lane Kiffin, yeah. Right. You know what I mean? Yeah. Like, that's just the nature of the beast. So that's why everyone's going to be tuned into this one. I think everyone's going to be tuned in week in and week out because, like I said, either you want LSU to win and succeed or you're hoping that they lose and the Lane train, you know, crashes and burns. Right?
4: Yeah, it always helps when you have a heel, right?
3: Yeah,
4: like
3: he's
4: wrestling.
3: A villain. He's a villain.
4: Yeah, it's always good when you have a face and a heel. So that feels like it's LSU this year, and that's fine. Years and years ago, it was Miami. You know, they were so good, everybody, you know, hated them. And it to me, it's good for college football because you got somebody to root for, somebody to root against if you don't have a dog in the fight.
3: Right. And so, again, I mean, getting back to even Clemson, the first time that they haven't been ranked in quite a while. So what is the ceiling looking like for them this year? Here's Booger McFarland.
6: You know, I don't know if anybody really knows what the ceiling is because coming off a 7-6 year last year, I think everybody's trying to figure out what Dabo is going to do. They are a supremely talented roster. The biggest question was the quarterback and the fact that Pasadena is going to start. Really, I think we all expected that because he's got a little bit of experience. But when you look at the defense, I think the defensive line is going to be really good. One of the best linebacking groups in the country. The wide receiver group is going to be deep. This is a talented football team. And Dabo is a national championship winning head coach. So I think if you're sitting up here saying that this is poor little old Clemson and Clemson is down, I think you're sadly mistaken. Now, they don't know what they're going to get out of the QB position. And I think that is the big question mark. If the QB position can be stable, then we're going to get a four-quarter game down in Baton Rouge on Saturday night.
4: And it's actually kind of cool. Clemson's an underdog. You know, and when I say underdog, it just is one of those teams that, you know, the program is good and historic to a certain extent, but everybody's kind of counting them out. You know, like, hey, as Booger McFarland just said, they don't know what they're going to get from their quarterback position. So if they can have a good season and make the college football playoff, then all of a sudden they're a team you can get behind and ride that wave this season and be invested in their success.
3: The reason why there's a lot of questions around the quarterback position is because Christopher Zena has just one career start under his belt. Right? I mean, he entered the offseason as the odds-on favorite to land the job. And, you know, after Cade Klubnik went to the NFL, he appeared in parts of six games last season, passed for 404 yards and four TDs. But there's a lot of uncertainty. A lot of questions. Okay, what exactly is he going to bring to the table? That's you know, when you have questions at the quarterback position, you're going to have questions about your team.
4: Oh, that's facts. Don't I know it? You know, don't you know it, right? Yeah, don't we know it? It all comes down, and it is so unfair because there are other guys that are important. Like, if your offensive line doesn't block, your quarterback doesn't stand a chance. If your receivers drop passes that hit him in the hands, you don't stand a chance. But we all go, quarterback, it's on you. If you win, it's because of you. If you lose, it's because of you. And that's – you just got to know that when you sign up to play quarterback, especially at big-time college programs.
3: Well, but you know that you've got to have that quarterback to make everything go. You can have a lot that you like, but you got to have the quarterback. So Clemson will have an opportunity to show if they have that position or not. How about those Rams? What are they going to do this season? It's ESPN Radio.
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0: Jamie Golden. In Major League Baseball, the L.A. Angels are changing ownership. Longtime owner Artie Moreno has agreed to sell a controlling interest in the franchise to Stan Kroenke, who also owns the NFL's Los Angeles Rams. The purchase will be made through Kroenke Sports and Entertainment, which owns several pro franchises around the world. The Denver Nuggets, the Colorado Avalanche, and Arsenal in the Premier League, just to name a few. In the NFL, the Detroit Lions have placed running back Isaiah Pacheco on injured reserve. Pacheco is dealing with an MCL strain and a back injury suffered during training camp. He'll miss at least 4 games before he's able to return. Pacheco was signed this offseason to join Jahmyr Gibbs in Detroit's backfield following the trade of David Montgomery to Houston. Former Cowboys quarterback and current CBS analyst Tony Romo has had his driving privileges revoked for 6 months after pleading no contest to operating a vehicle while intoxicated. Romo was arrested following a traffic stop in Milwaukee on July 23rd. And in Houston, the Texans general manager Nick Caserio says that the team has set a week one deadline for contract negotiations with quarterback C.J. Stroud. Caserio says if the two sides cannot reach an agreement before the season begins, the Texans will revisit an extension next offseason. Let's take a look at Major League Baseball. The Guardians defeated the Blue Jays tonight 6-1. We saw the Pirates beat the Giants 13-12. The Brewers win a big one against the Cubs 9-4. The Rangers keep pace in the wild card, the AL wild card race, after beating the A's 8-5. Coming up next, more game night with Hugh Myers and myself, Emmett Golden.
1: Coming up on the Wednesday edition of Unsportsmanlike with Evan Cohen, Chris Canty, and me, Michelle Smallman. Most college football teams haven't even played a game, but it's never too early to tell you which head coach is already on the hot seat. It's Unsportsmanlike, 6 a.m. Eastern, right here on ESPN Radio, ESPN2, and ESPNU.
2: Perfect season. The last time we saw that was 1972. It's the only time we've seen it in modern football. The Dolphins were a perfect 14-0 in the regular season and sealed the deal.
3: It puts pressure on them like we haven't seen in 2 decades. Like the Patriots going undefeated. That's the type of pressure I think that is in L.A.
2: The Rams are fully intending to return to another Super Bowl. I don't know the last time that we had a team that was this much the favorite. Feels like the Rams are the team that everybody's looking up to.
4: Well, if you want to crowd them, then crowd them. Right? You might as well, shout out to the late, great Danny Green. You might as well crowd them now. If they're going to go undefeated, they're going to dominate everyone. Talking about the L.A. Rams after they acquire Myles Garrett and Aaron Donald comes out of retirement. And they've got the reigning league MVP and Matt Stafford. And they've got 11 captains on the team. Right? They've got the greatest coach ever to do it. And Sean McVay, they've got everything going. All roads lead to them hoisting the Lombardi when it's all said and done. So I guess we could do like you do on the video games and just simulate everything and make sure you hand them the Lombardi and say, all right, it's over. We'll get into the offseason. Everyone else is playing for second place. It's game night here on ESPN Radio, the all-new ESPN app. SiriusXM Channel 80 and TuneIn are presented by Progressive Insurance. He's Emmett Golden. I'm Q Myers. Clearly, I don't mean any of that I just said, but that's some of the conversation that we've been hearing, even when I tune into Unsportsmanlike on this fine network that we call ESPN Radio. Of course, that's Evan Cohen, Chris Canty, and Michelle Smallman. And they have a guest, 5-time Pro Bowl offensive lineman, Teron Armstead, who has this prediction for the Rams.
5: The league will have to paint some type of narrative. These guys are dangerous. Now with Aaron Donald officially back, if he's any former Aaron Donald, which I strongly anticipate he will be, undefeated. Week one is the one that I'm worried about. 49ers in Australia, it's always tough in that first game. You're trying to get your feet underneath you and all those things, always. Week three, Denver, it's tough. I love Denver. They'll be great at the top of my AFC. They're one of the top 2-3 teams to me in the AFC. The Seahawks, 2 of the last 3 weeks, they can potentially split a game there with the Seahawks. But after last year, losing home field advantage, losing that number one seed, I think they go the entire way unscathed.
0: Yeah, that's wild. Can we ring the bell on my man? Can we get a little bit? Thank you.
4: I found it so funny, Emmett, because he said off top, undefeated. And then he went on to
6: point out
0: give them three losses.
6: Why they won't, exactly. Why they won't be undefeated. But I'm glad he went there because, well, we're going to go there as well and give you every reason why they won't be undefeated. And we can start with week one.
0: Yeah. Yeah.
6: We'll start with week one in Australia, Thursday night football. Yes, they're 3.5-point favorites, but they're going to basically take a red eye, get to Australia like it's right around the corner, pop in to Melbourne, play a football game, get a dub, and fly on back. Like, I don't see that happening. I don't see Aaron Donald making that trip, and I don't see that being very good for Myles Garrett, who's been dealing with a swollen knee.
0: Yeah, it's that game is, just because of where it's being played, is a coin flip.
6: Yes.
0: You know, like, you can't say, oh, the Rams are easily going to win that one. I don't know. Myles Garrett hasn't even practiced for basically the entire training camp. It's been weeks since he's practiced. To your point, you don't know if Donald is going to be there. So I could easily see them starting the season 0-1 playing a good 49ers team.
6: Yeah, exactly. And again, those are toss-up games. You don't know what you're going to expect in week one, but that travel can't be easy. It's a divisional game, a divisional opponent. But I honestly think that there's a great chance that they're going to take an L in week number one against the 49ers. But just in general, their schedule.

0: football to Monday Night Football to Sunday Night Football. Denver's tough.
1: And it's on the road, in the elevation. After all that travel and everything, I have them taking an L here against the Broncos.
0: Okay, so we both agree that there's at least two reasons so far why they're not going to go undefeated, right?
1: Yeah.
0: Week one, yes. Week three, how about week four? They
1: Another
0: go from Denver
1: yeah.
0: at Philly.
1: Yeah, and I want, like, even week three and week four, if I can't guarantee they're going to lose, they're probably going to lose one of those games.
0: Sure.
1: You know, whichever one you want to pick, but playing at Philly is tough, and they're only a point and a half favorite. And, again, if we got some weeks out, that number is going to change. But, yeah, I don't see them walking into Philly and just dusting them like it's no problem.
0: No. Again, the schedule does the Rams no favors. Yes, they have an Avengers team that they've put together. I'll give them that. They're very talented. They probably have the best defenders in just about every position after going and making the moves in the secondary, and obviously Donald and Myles Garrett coming, but this is not an easy road for them to travel down. Oh, by the way, they got a home game, but it's against Buffalo, and it's on Monday Night Football. They're 3-point favorites in this one, but the Bills look like they could be a good team, right? There's expectations that they're in the Super Bowl this year.
1: Yeah, I'd give them that one.
0: Okay.
1: You know, they're going to win some games against good teams.
0: For
1: they're
0: sure.
1: going to lose all the games against. Yeah, I'd give them that one, but I think it'll be a tight game.
0: Okay, give the Bills a loss in that one. We'll give the Rams a dub there. Week six against the Cardinals, 13.5-point favorites. Yeah, go ahead and give them a dub right there. Week seven at the Raiders, 7.5-point
1: favorites.
0: Probably
1: going to win that one.
0: That's a win there. You know, give them that. Chargers, week eight.
1: I got a dub there, too, for them as well.
0: I got a dub in the Chargers, week eight, week nine at the Commanders, week 10 at the Cardinals.
1: Me too.
0: Right?
1: Yep, me too.
0: I got them going on a run. Then they get the bye week. They get to rest and kind of, you know, lick some of their wounds and get ready for the final stretch of the season, 12 through 18, which, oh, by the way, starts on Thanksgiving Eve, Wednesday night, versus the Green Bay Packers, where they're 4.5-point favorites.
1: Yeah, I kind of still like them in that game.
0: Okay.
1: You know, I'd say a dub there.
0: All right, Kansas City, week 13, Thursday Night Football, 3.5-point favorites.
1: Like them in that one as well. And that's more about Kansas City because I don't know what Kansas City is going to be.
0: Okay. Then how about the 49ers? Get another opportunity at them. This time it's in San Francisco, a.k.a. Santa Clara. 2.5-point favorites in week 14.
1: So I'll give them a win there because I don't think they lose two games to the 49ers.
0: Okay. All right. That'll work.
1: So they're on a run.
0: They're on a nice little run here.
1: Yeah.
0: I mean, they're feeling good about themselves, but they're still not undefeated because we've already given them 3 losses.
1: Right.
0: How about the next week they got the Cowboys, and they're 6-point favorites against Dallas.
1: Ooh.
0: Dallas can score.
1: Yeah, they can.
0: I don't know what their defense is going to look like. It might be a shootout.
1: Yeah.
0: That might be a flexible game.
1: Yeah, you can flip a coin. But I even, in this exercise, any coin flip type game, I'll go ahead and give it to them.
0: I don't know, man. That offense in Dallas is good.
1: It is. 100%.
0: They're really good. They're a really good offense. I don't know.
1: You can flip a coin in that game.
0: Okay, let's flip a coin. And where did it land?
1: Win.
0: Okay. All right. We'll go ahead and agree on that one. Next week they're in Seattle. This is the only game that they're not favorited. They're plus money here, plus one and a half at Seattle, week 16. And remember, they play Seattle 2 out of the last 3 weeks of the regular season.
1: L there. I got them losing to the Seahawks on the road.
0: Okay.
1: Tough place to play in the defending Super Bowl champions.
0: Okay. And I'm just going to ask you right now, are you going to give them – are you going to split with Seattle or are you going to give them –
1: Yeah, I'll split with Seattle and even give them the Tampa Bay game.
0: Okay.
1: So that's 4 losses that I have them having, which is a great record.
0: Yeah.
1: It ain't undefeated, though.
0: Right, exactly. It's just that schedule is way too tough, and they're doing a lot of traveling, starting out in Australia, right? I mean, and it's not like they're coming back from Australia and taking a week off. They're coming back, and they're running weeks 1 through 10.
1: Mm-hmm.
0: 1 through 10. It's just that right there. It's so difficult. And, oh, by the way, you know, not only the schedule, we're also expecting that they have to remain healthy all season long. And it's not like Matt Stafford's a spring chicken. Not like I'm trying to take him out back and finish him.
1: Right.
0: But, I mean, look, speaking of backs, he had a back situation last year before the regular season. Now, obviously, he overcame that, had an MVP-type season. But as you know, backs don't necessarily get better with age.
1: Ain't that the truth? Yeah. I've been dealing with a little flare-up of my back over the past couple days, so...

0: No, it's they're a good team, man.
1: Very good team.
0: I'd say they're a great team on paper. You got to stay healthy, and some, the ball has to bounce the right way a few times. I would bet a whole lot that they will not run the table and go undefeated. And even if they do, that doesn't determine or guarantee a Super Bowl.
1: I don't think we see a team in the regular season go undefeated in a, for a very long time. If ever. We might not see that happen again. I know the Patriots, what they were able to do.
0: Yeah, it happened twice in the history of the NFL.
1: That's what I'm saying. I don't think that we're going to see it anytime soon just because weird things happen, especially with the way that all these international games are going on, these Thursday night games are going on. I mean, the Rams themselves have, what, seven primetime games? Mm-hmm. Thursday night, Monday night, Sunday night, Monday night, Thanksgiving. Yeah, I mean, they've got a grip. Yeah. Right, I mean, and these things, you know, the short rest. We talk about Matt Stafford and his health. What about a guy like Davante Adams?
0: Mm-hmm.
1: I mean, he's not a spring chicken.
0: Right.
1: I mean, so there's been times where he's had little issues flare up here and there and hasn't been available. We've seen Puka Nacua at times not be available. Health is going to be the biggest key, obviously.
0: Yes.
1: But the schedule does them no favors either. So, yes, will they make the playoffs? Absolutely. Will they make a run? Probably. Sure. Are they going to go undefeated? No. I feel very comfortable in saying that with my chest. He's Emmett Golden. I'm Q Myers. It's game night here on ESPN Radio. Coming up next, if you did it big and there were some big-time performances, you know we got you covered. We'll highlight it next here on game night on ESPN Radio on the all-new ESPN app.
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0: He's Evan Golden. I'm Q Myers. 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
2: Nothing can stop me. I'm all the way up. All the way up.
1: This is All the Way Up.
2: All the way up.
1: On game night.
2: I'm all the way up.
0: All right, Emma, let's go ahead and do this bad boy. MLB style, Mariners, Red Sox, top of the fifth.
3: The 1-2. Swung on, blasted, center field. Rafaela back. He's looking up. It is gone! Sail away, Lázaro Montes. A home run in his major league debut. Dead center field at Fenway Park. A rocket to center. His second hit in his major league debut. The first Mariner to do that since Ichiro.
2: Nothing can stop me. I'm all the way up.
4: Seattle Sports 710 AM on the call. The Mariners get the 9-6 victory over the Red Sox.
0: Yes, that win snaps a five-game losing streak, which is tied for the longest active streak in Major League Baseball entering the day. The Rockies also have done it five in a row. But the Mariners, man, they've had such a wild season. Right, they were so close to the World Series last year. The big dumper had all of us talking about them. And now it's like, hey, they found a way to get a victory over the Red Sox, which is one of the hottest teams in baseball. But, man, they've had a disappointing season.
4: Yeah, they have. And, you know, sometimes you just got to throw a season in the trash, and that's what they should do to this one.
0: Okay, there it is. Emmett bringing the takes on that one. Throw the season in the trash. It is over. Well, that's probably how Mama Q felt at the end of this one. The Pirates and the Giants, this one ended in walk-off fashion.
5: Andrew Kisner, a veteran catcher, back behind the plate. Here's the 2-1. Swinging a ground ball, stabbed at by Basabe. He has it and throws to first.
0: Oh!
5: Devers can't get the one-hop throw, and the Pirates win it.
2: Nothing can stop me. I'm all the way up.
4: 93.7, the fan on the call. What a painful way to lose in the bottom of the ninth. Pirates 13, Giants 12.
0: This is the third game this season where both teams scored at least 12 runs. Think about that.
4: Yeah.
0: I said it earlier in the show that this is a season where there's so much scoring going on, so many runs being scored. I still remember when it was 4-1, 3-2, 5-3. Like, that was a high-scoring game. Five runs, now you're talking about 13-12 walk-off error. That, man. The Pirates, 9 runs in the third inning without an extra base hit. First team to do that since the 2021 Cardinals did it April 13th. Versus the Nationals. But the Pirates get it done walk-off fashion, and all Mama Q could do is close her ears whenever we talk about that performance. Again, showing that love to the ones that deserve it here on game night on ESPN Radio and the all-new ESPN app. The Guardians and the Blue Jays, well, they were dealing from the mound.
3: Williams is ready. Here's the 0-2 pitch. Swing and a miss! A career high 13 strikeouts for game.
2: Nothing can stop me. I'm all the way up.
4: WTAM 1100 on the call. The big rig carries the Guardians to victory. Guardians 6, Blue Jays 1.
0: When they say that big rig, do they do,
4: Nah, they just call them the big rig.
0: That's boring. They don't drive by a big rig on the road and give them the sign to blow the horn. They don't do that like we did back in the day.
4: I mean, people do that. The Guardians don't.
0: Well, that's boring of them. I think they're missing out on a great opportunity. Whenever he takes the mound, they don't have a big,
4: That's a good question. I don't think so.
0: Go ahead and say, man. I'll even give you that one for free.
4: Okay.
0: Go ahead and pass it to the fine folks over there and say, hey, man, whenever he takes the mound, whenever he gets a strikeout, all we should hear is,
4: You know what? When he gets a strikeout, they could give him now-laters.
0: Oh, man. Bye, Felicia.

0: Be your own people, man.
1: I'm just saying, it's a good promotional idea.
0: That's not a good promotion.
1: Yeah, it is. Who doesn't love Now Later?
0: It had nothing to do with Gavin Williams, the big rig, at all.
1: Because he's going to strike you out now and later.
0: It's game night here on ESPN Radio, the all-new ESPN app. He's Emmett Golden. I'm Q Myers. Turning our attention to the Phillies and the Diamondbacks. How about Bryce Harper?
2: Here's the 2-2. Swung on, line to right center. That's a base hit. That'll get him home. Crawford coming around, and Bryce Harper with a four-hit night tonight. He's been on base all five times. And the Phillies now lead it 6-1 here in the eighth inning.
3: Nothing can stop me. I'm all the way up.
1: That highlight courtesy of Sports Radio 94 WIP. The Phillies defeat the Diamondbacks tonight 7-1.
0: What a great night to beat Bryce Harper, right?
1: Yeah.
0: Every time you come to bat, you get on base. He's reached base safely in 34 straight games, his longest streak of his career, longest active streak in Major League Baseball. And the Phillies have won 15 of the last 17 games, including 6 straight, which is the second longest streak this season. How about the Nationals and the Braves in the bottom of the third? This happened.
4: Well, Smith Schaumburg delivers, swing, and a ball, and well, a deep left field. This is way back. Hicklin to the wall, looking up. It is good. Goodbye. Zoom goes Yo-Yo Morales. His first hit of the major leagues is a home run in the back of the visitors' bullpen at Nationals Park. It's the Nationals 5 and the Braves 2 on a home run by Yo-Yo Morales.
3: Nothing can stop me. I'm all the way up.
1: Their highlight courtesy of Nationals Radio Network, the Braves fall to the Nationals 9-5.
0: Now, that's a promotion in the works. Yo-Yo Morales, that's a guarantee that promotion's in the works, right? There ain't no doubt about what they got going on, but we've seen a lot of guys make their Major League debut, and we've seen them have a lot of success. He was 3-for-5 on the day, a double, a home run. First national hit a home run in his Major League Baseball debut since Joey Menez. Joey.
1: Yeah, Big Joey. Yeah, that's
0: not his name.
1: Big Joey, Manessis.
0: Yeah, there you go, Manessis. I don't know why that was so difficult, because it really wasn't. But
1: I'm just guessing.
0: It's all good. I can appreciate that. Look, we got the yo-yo down, and we know that that's going to be a good promotion for the Nationals sooner rather than later. The Twins and the Tigers, this thing was all Minnesota.
5: Fly ball hit well to center field. Long run, track, wall. Out of here. Get hot, Royce Lewis, 3-run homer. And the Twins now lead 7-1.
3: Nothing can stop me. I'm all the way up.
1: Treasure Island Baseball Network on the call right there. A blowout. Twins beat the Tigers 15-2.
0: Every time I hear Treasure Island Baseball Network, I think about the casino that we have here in town.
1: Me too.
0: The TI.
1: Me too, bro. Me too. I'm glad I ain't the only one. It throws me off every night.
0: Every time. I'm like, you know what? I'm going to do a show down there on Friday.
1: Yeah, I'm sitting there like, so the casino got a network and it's the Twins? That don't
0: every
1: make sense to me.
0: Yeah. Single time we have a highlight from the Treasure Island Baseball Network. That is all I could think of. But for the Twins, second game this season with 15-plus runs. First home game with 15-plus runs since 2024 when they did it against the Rockies and 10 runs in the sixth inning. All these runs being scored. What's going on? I mean, is this Oprah? Oprah handing out runs?
1: You get a run.
0: Everyone's getting a run on tonight. That is for sure. He's Emmett Golden. I'm Q Myers. Sports Center All Night is coming up next on ESPN Radio and the all-new ESPN app.
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13: Trial. I'm Ted Lindner, Fox News. Tyler Robinson's going to stand trial in Charlie Kirk's killing a little almost a year ago and face the possibility of the death penalty.
14: Utah District Judge Tony Graff siding with prosecutors who argued there was a mountain of evidence that Tyler Robinson fatally shot Charlie Kirk last September.
15: The state's evidence of identity is substantial, combining forensic DNA matching with statements attributed to defendant admitting responsibility for the shooting.
14: Ruling the 23-year-old will stand trial. Robinson pleading not guilty to all seven charges, including aggravated murder, a charge that makes him eligible for the death penalty. Prosecutors argued Robinson created a great risk of death for others when shooting Kirk, who was speaking at Utah Valley University. The defense argued there was no evidence anyone else's life was threatened. Kristen Goodwin, Fox News.
13: In a statement on the judge's ruling, Kirk's family says they're united in their love for Charlie and their commitment to the pursuit of justice. The U.S. military carrying out a new round of strikes against Iran.
16: Targets near the Strait of Hormuz were hit by U.S. airstrikes, the second round of attacks since this weekend. President Trump says the strikes are in response to Iran attempting to drop mines in the Strait of Hormuz and launching 8 missiles to the U.S. base in Jordan. In a social media post, the president says if Iran retaliates for the very justified attack, they will be hit again at a much harder and higher level. He also warns the biggest attack of them all is waiting in the wings, and when it's over, there will be very little left of the Islamic Republic of Iran. The trading of strikes this week ended a weeks-long lull in military operations. The Trump administration has focused on new economic pressure against Iran. At the White House, Jared Halpern, Fox News.
13: And Senator Ed Markey of Massachusetts has secured the Democratic nomination and has bid for a third term in office, fighting off a challenger, 47-year-old Representative Seth Moulton. 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
1: The jury is deadlocked in the trial of Lindsay Clancy, the Massachusetts mom who killed her three children and attempted to end her own life. Fox's Brian Yenis.
2: After 23 hours of deliberations over 4 days, there is still no verdict. In fact, we know this jury is at an impasse. The jury of nine women and three men sending a note to the judge telling him they cannot reach a unanimous decision. The judge ordering them to keep trying. Under Massachusetts law, a judge decides when a jury has done a, quote, due and thorough deliberation on a case. The law allows the judge to send a deadlocked jury back twice under that standard. The judge has the option to use what's called a Tui Rodriguez charge. It's a final jury instruction that asks the jury to give the case one more hard look to reexamine their views. If the jury comes back deadlocked after that, it's a mistrial.
1: Fox's Brian Yenis. One state trying to sort out new ways to help victims of wildfires, but the question about who should actually pay for it remains unanswered.
3: Lawmakers in California are expected to vote on a bill aimed at supporting wildfire survivors. This after rejecting a proposal by Governor Gavin Newsom that would have limited electric companies' financial liability for fires sparked by their equipment. The governor says the last-minute compromise he made with lawmakers will have some benefits for wildfire survivors, like getting paid faster, but it fails to make necessary reforms to tackle the question of who covers the cost of fires ignited by utility equipment. Southern California Edison is facing claims from a 2025 fire outside Los Angeles that killed 19 people. John Saucier, Fox News.
1: And in Florida tonight, a man convicted of killing a teenage girl who rejected his romantic advances and wounding two of her friends has been put to death. 74-year-old Harold Jean Lucas declared dead following a three-drug injection. It's the fourth execution in the Sunshine State of Florida this year. I'm Ted Lindner. This is Fox News.
4: Every 2 minutes, a woman in the U.S. is diagnosed with breast cancer. 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United by hope, we can end breast cancer. 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

0: From the heartland of America and the gateway to the West, good morning, good evening, wherever you may be across the nation, around the world. I'm George Norrie, and this is Coast to Coast AM. Later tonight, the occult. Here's what's happening. Tropical storm Edouard made landfall Tuesday afternoon along the Texas-Louisiana border after picking up a late burst of strength in the Gulf of Mexico, bringing ashore heavy rains and setting off flood warnings along the coast. It's a big storm, but it seems to be slowing down a little bit. Fingers crossed. Russian President Vladimir Putin told the Iranian president that the Russian people stand in solidarity with Iran as it fights for its interests. Putin also said Russia and Iran have maintained their economic and trade relationship despite the current military and political movement. What happened today? Let's check in with Tom Danheiser. Tom?
1: Well, George, Russian President Vladimir Putin and Iranian President Masoud Pezeshkian held high-profile bilateral meetings at the Shanghai Corporation Organization Summit in Bishkek, Kyrgyzstan. Russia and Iran continue to strengthen their strategic alliance and to counter Western sanctions with cooperation that expands military technology exchanges, economic integration, and regional defense strategies. Meanwhile, the U.S. has launched new strikes on Iran after President Donald Trump vowed to hit them hard. U.S. forces launched a new round of strikes on September 1st in response to Iranian strikes that were intercepted in Jordan. The U.S. Central Command has said the strikes follow recent attempted attacks by the IRGC against commercial shipping in the Strait of Hormuz and against American service members deployed to the region. They then added that more than 50,000 U.S. service members remain deployed across the Middle East and are vigilant, lethal, and prepared to continue executing operations directed by the commander-in-chief. The renewed attacks call into question the administration's plans to shift away from military operations in Iran in favor of economic pressure on the country through sanctions as a way to inflict damage. George?
0: Thank you, Tom. Dr. John Curtis, theonlinecolumnist.com, has been following this since it started 6 months ago. John, your thoughts again.
2: It's actually 7 months now. My thought are these tit-for-tat attacks do nothing to engage in any kind of diplomacy to deal with, you know, this war. Everything points in the direction of a indefinite war with no end in sight that Trump has actually said would potentially continue during the duration of his presidency. And the consequence of these tit-for-tat attacks by the U.S. and Iran are that they're, you know, pushing the end game out of reach, and I would say George, that Iran right now is winning this war because they have the resources, the the military resources to continue with these terrorist attacks, you know, these endless, you know, ongoing terror attacks that can continue indefinitely. The U.S. has limited resources and, you know, cannot continue at this level. There's just too much at stake, and, you know, there's unfortunately, we have a president that is not inclined toward any kind of diplomacy, and that would include, you know, looking at a way out of this conflict.
0: And John, do you think the initial
2: way out of the conflict is an exit strategy that both sides can get involved with? It's not, you know, these unending tit for tat attacks that continue to go on. So I would say that we're far worse off today than we were 6 months ago. And, you know, the IRGC clearly controls the Strait of Hormuz, and, you know, is having no sign that it's going to let up on its attacks of U.S. Military installations.
0: John, do you think the initial attack was justified?
2: No, I don't. I think, yes, if you're looking at retaliation, it's justified. If you're looking at the big picture of ending this war, then it's clearly not justified.
0: All right, thank you. John Curtis, onlinecolumnist.com. And government bond yields jumped across major markets today, with borrowing costs in Japan and the U.K. touching multi-decade highs, and U.S. Treasury yields surging as renewed Middle East hostilities reignite inflation concerns. Let's check in with Catherine Austin Fitz. Catherine, what does this all mean?
3: So it's supply and demand, George. When you are essentially pushing out more of your currency, people want to be paid for holding the fixed income because they're anticipating with inflation by the time they get back paid back that the currency will be less. So, you know, essentially the U.S., the Japanese, the U.K., whether it's the market or the central banks, are defending the currency from deterioration. And part of it is we're spending extraordinary. If you look at the fiscal stimulus being pushed out to corporations in the middle of this very expensive military activity, it's pushing out a lot of money. So the debt is rising fast and the deficit financing is rising. Interestingly enough, China has very low rates and they are not rising. So this is, you know, a reflection of extraordinary fiscal stimulus. We just saw a headline that corporate profits are up dramatically and doing very well. But if you drive into the balance sheets and look at where the money's coming from, it's coming from extraordinary fiscal stimulus and deficit financing. So war is expensive.
0: All right, thank you. Catherine Austin Fitz. You know, for some time we've talked about protecting our power grid, and one of those persons who has brought that story to us is William Forstchen, author of 5 Years Later, 1 Second After, and he's next on Coast to Coast AM. 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

0: And welcome back to Coast. George Norrie with you. William Forston with us. Received his doctorate at Purdue University. His work focuses on the threats and vulnerabilities to our electrical and communication systems on the national level. How many years have you brought this story to us, William?
1: Oh, gosh, George. Good to be with you. It's been about 20 years since I first wrote the first draft of the book.
0: It's amazing. And you brought us Peter Pry. God love him. I miss him.
1: You know, George, I still mourn this guy. I refer to him as the godfather of this issue. He's the one that first really started bringing the issue of EMP to public attention.
0: Let's talk about EMPs, solar flares. Give people updates on those definitions.
1: Okay. EMP, shorthand for electromagnetic pulse weapon. It's created by detonating a nuclear warhead. Not even a large one, 40 to 80.

0: is kilotons. That made it about 200 miles above the Earth's atmosphere. What happens is it sets up an electrostatic discharge, sort of like a lightning bolt next to your house, but it's free electrons that are released and start a reaction cascading down to the Earth's surface. It's the Earth's surface, and then the millions of miles of wires we have hanging outside from, you know, our links and everything else up to major transportation hubs, shall we call it, of electricity, beats through the wiring and starts shutting the surface, the system down. It's catastrophic. Within 1 second after, we start losing our power grid across the United States, especially if they detonate three weapons over the eastern, central, and western United States. Who are we looking at to do this? North Korea or Iran, until our president finally struck their nuclear system. It's catastrophic. You cannot recover from it.
1: And then, of course, we have solar flares. Back in 1859, we had the Carrington event, which had we had the kind of electricity today, then it would have been a disaster.
0: Well, yeah, absolutely. Carrington refers to an astronomer, British astronomer, named Carrington, who observed a large solar flare, a large explosion on the sun's surface, even photographed it, first photographs of this. And a couple of days later, it hits this electrostatic discharge from the sun, hits the Earth's atmosphere, and starts shorting things off. So powerful that it was setting the technology of the day off the line. For example, railroad systems for batteries were actually shorting off, and cross ties were catching on fire from this, blew it out. If we had such a system attack today from the sun, we're gone. All our delicate electronics start blowing offline. And again, a major catastrophic event.
1: Now, the president has proposed what he calls the Golden Dome. Explain what that is, because that could be amazing news.
0: Oh, gosh. I have nothing but praise for our president on that. Golden Dome. If we recall 6 months back when the current war blew open, hundreds of missiles were being fired by Iran at Israel, and they were shooting it down with their equivalent of Patriot systems known as Iron Dome. This was designed to hit missiles in the last seconds before their entry to their targets. Golden Dome is strategic. It's hitting the strategic ballistic missiles. From the time they're launched at the United States, it would be 15 to 20 minutes before they hit here. We hit them first and blow the missiles off. Expensive, but worth it, especially if they're a nuclear-tipped weapon. We have to detonate them before they re-enter the Earth's atmosphere. It's called Golden Dome. It will work, but it will be expensive.
1: But it's worth it.
0: Tom, let's look at the financial impact of one nuclear-tipped missile hitting even a moderate-sized town like Columbus, Ohio. You're talking about tens of thousands of dead, billions upon billions of damage being done, or bigger targets, Washington or New York. We have to knock it out before it hits us. Iran at the moment has its back to the wall. It's not doing it. But what will happen in the near future, or worst-case scenario, Russia decides to hit us? If it does with nuclear weapons, that's an end game. It's over with.
1: Now, is this something that we've considered doing, too, to be aggressive?
0: EMP was first realized in 1962, when we lofted a nuclear weapon into space off of the coast of Hawaii, well, 500 miles, when it blew, it started short-circuiting the electrical grid in Hawaii. And for the first time, we start to realize this is a potent weapon. Now, remember, we used to have MAD, mutual assured destruction. They hit us, we hit them. Well, it's a no-win for either side. But a third world power, particularly North Korea or Iran, before its nuclear program was derailed, would hit us, we're done for. And we don't have the capacity at this point to blow down a nuclear weapon attacking us. We need to invest in what Reagan used to call Star Wars, systems to hit nuclear weapons before they hit us. We have to hit them before they hit us. Because if not, again, game over, we lose.
1: Bill, you sound like you're more concerned about an EMP rather than a solar flare. Aren't they both dangerous?
0: George, both of them keep me up at night. Like for right now, 1:30 in the morning in the East Coast of the United States. Yes, both are dangerous. We can respond to an EMP. There is no response yet to protecting the grid from a solar flare. That's an entirely different ball game. We had to prepare for that as well. That requires hardening our electrical grid to be able to resist both solar flares and an EMP strike. We're not doing it. Our electrical grid is extremely vulnerable to these types of disruptions.
1: Well, wouldn't a Golden Dome be able to prevent the solar flare?
0: Exactly. Golden Dome would, to a certain extent, the Golden Dome is a multi-layered system, both in terms of defense, but also to harden our electrical grid, to make it more resistant to electrostatic discharge. We're starting to do that in military bases. State of South Carolina, I know, is working on it. But it's a long way. The problem is we have to harden the grid. For example, our high tension lines need to be better protected from disruptions. Right now, we're not. We run an electrical grid that's basically 50 years old, technology from the 1970s, 1980s. We need to power our electrical grid on a 21st century system with things like circuit breakers and better resistance to an EMP. But, yeah, I'm more concerned at the moment about a military strike, but the situations with just the sun are there as well.
1: How many years ago did you write the book, One Second After?
0: Gosh, it's hard to believe for me. It's been over 20 years. And you and I have been talking. I remember, George, you and I first started talking shortly after the book was published in 2009. We've seen a couple times where the grid was coming up. There was voting to better protect it. And then, of course, Congress being Congress, it was shut off. It's been a very frustrating process across the years.
1: And we see what happens when the power goes out in certain regions during the wintertime and stuff like that. It's a disaster, Bill.
0: Well, you know, I was just reading earlier today the situation in Gary, Indiana, where it's been 3 weeks and parts of Gary are still offline. I first started worrying about this issue when back in the 90s and I was still living in Lafayette, Indiana, and an ice storm there shut us off for 3 weeks. We need better protection to the system. We basically put an electrical grid up, but we don't harden it to be resistant for these types of insects. We have to think ahead because one major strike from a solar storm, again, cripples us even for weeks. It will literally be hundreds of billions, trillions of dollars worth of damage.
1: Are our military installations protected against an EMP?
0: They're starting to be. I know of several military installations where, for instance, San Diego, where I was recently at for a conference, they are starting to harden the system. It doesn't cost that much to do that, to make it a modern system rather than a system from the 1980s, which is common for our civilian defense systems. Military, they are finally starting to work.
1: Bill, why haven't past presidents, Democrats and Republicans, why haven't they done anything about this in the past?
0: I call it expectation of normalcy. Everything worked yesterday. Everything will work today. Of course it's going to work tomorrow. That's the way we think. I don't want to spend X amount of money now to harden the grid because there isn't a political push to do so. It's not going to actually change until more representatives are out there saying, this is a real problem, we got to deal with it now. We're not thinking ahead. We're spending our money on other things. Look at all the waste that the Secretary of Defense has been talking about. We spend it on that rather than on a real threat.
1: Are you concerned about China?
0: Not really. If China handed off to third world agents attacking systems to blow our system offline, yes. But remember, if they do it anywhere in the open, China hits us, we have mutual assured destruction. We hit them back. I'm more concerned about third world players, and not just with solar, but with cyber attacks taking our grid offline. That's a big concern for me as well.
1: Bill, we're going to take a short break, but we'll come back and talk more about the solar flares and the possibilities of those hitting and much more. And then the movie. What's going on with the possibility of a movie from 1 second after? Back in a moment with Bill Forstjen on Coast to Coast AM.
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1: And I wanted to talk to you anyway about the UFO reports, what you think of them.
2: The best thing about it is it's really exciting. We got complete vindication because basically what happened was is the government admitted that we don't know what these spots, these objects, these bright lights are, but basically you can help the government because the thing we're finding out is government's not that bright and they need our...
3: News. I'm Sue Guzman. A Utah judge ruling Tyler Robinson charged with murdering Turning Point USA founder Charlie Kirk will head to trial. Fox's Garrett Tenney reports from Provo, Utah.
4: This was a win across the board for prosecutors. Judge Tony Graff ruled that there is enough evidence for Tyler Robinson to go to trial, to face all seven charges against him, including aggravated murder, and importantly, that he will be eligible for the death penalty.
3: Robinson has pleaded not guilty, no trial.
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13: I'm Joe Don Rooney from Rascal Flats, and I absolutely love being a part of this band. 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It can get stressful. Thankfully, I know my bandmates will look out for me, and I'll look out for them. 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Sometimes that's all they need. This message is brought to you by the U.S. Air Force.

0: 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Don't be afraid to get help. Don't be afraid to put it out in the open, because it will be better for them and for their loved ones.
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0: And welcome back, George Norrie, along with Bill Forstchen, as we talk about protecting our power grid from EMP attacks and also solar flares, CMEs, they're called coronal mass ejections. Bill, we've been talking about turning 1 second after into a movie. Any updates on that?
1: I have to say something first. It was from one of your guests previously who made the comment, government is not too smart. That's part of the problem with this whole issue. Recall, we had one senator, our congressman, who's talking about the island of Tinian tipping over. Remember that?
0: Yep.
1: And, I mean, that's the mentality of many of our representatives. So to sell something complex like EMP is difficult. Now, as to what's happening with me, and lots of good news, I've been talking with you previously about turning all this into a movie. That's happened. And the first showing of the movie will be in Manhattan September 30th. And in fact, George, I'm extending to you an invite. I'm hoping that you might be free to join us for that. That's going to be September 30th. It's coming out as a movie, and it's going to be a major theatrical release as well. So I'm really thrilled with all of this.
0: Good for you. That's exciting.
1: Well, I wish some of the people who worked with this issue for years, were still alive to join us for the event because I attribute my success to their help. So we're going to get the word out there. And finally, I think the movie will educate the public as to what's going on. The movie is a very realistic portrayal of what happens in a small town if we're hit by an EMP.
0: Any well-known stars in the movie?
1: You know, I know that Josh Holloway, who's been in quite a few films, is one of the leads. And remember Mary McDonald, the woman from Dances with Wolves? She's going to be the grandmother on the story. So, yeah, some pretty big names. I don't remember some of the others, but they were in Game of Thrones and some other films.
0: Oh, good for you. It's about time, Bill, isn't it?
1: Yeah, it only took 20 years, George, and I'm now in my 70s. So

0: second book is sold. I hope they do so in a better time frame than the current one. I'm just thrilled that it's finally happening.
1: Coronal mass ejections from the sun. We have been very lucky lately that some of the bursts that have popped out of the sun have been aimed away from the planet, not facing us. But eventually, that's not going to happen. We're going to get hit, aren't we?
0: Well, the analogy I give is, take a person out on a football field, all right? And he's standing there holding up an orange that represents the Earth. And every day, somebody blindfolded at the 50-yard line fires a shot. And, you know, 99.999% are just randomly going to go off. But sooner or later, something's going to hit the orange and blow it up. We've had a couple of situations where bullets have missed by a very narrow margin. I remember being with you on a show several years back where we talked about the fact that if the Earth had been 3 days previous in its orbit, we would have been hammered head-on and the grid taken offline. So, yes, an issue there that we have to worry about as well. Statistically, any given day is not going to hit, but over a period of time, 100, 150 years, we're going to get nailed sooner or later.
1: What happens to the countries that are on the opposite side of the CME?
0: Well, they're lucky unless the solar storm is active for a period of 12 hours, at which point almost everything on the planet will be affected by it. So it's not necessarily what will protect us. For example, we could be hit, China not. But if the storm lasts for 8 to 12 hours, China will be hit as well.
1: As the Earth turns, right?
0: My grandmother's favorite show.
1: I love that. The Carrington event of 1859, what did it do to the railroad lines?
0: What happened there, the Internet of 1859 was basically telegraphy and then railroads. And the rails, which were, low-grade iron compared to what we have now, were picking up the electrical discharge, and the rails became electrified, and they saw, ties, the railroad ties, catching on fire. The batteries, the primitive batteries of that time that powered the electrical grid for telegraphy, were shorting off, even catching on fire from the overload. So that was in 1859. Think of how vulnerable our electrical grid is today, where even just in my house, far more complex systems than existed in 1859, all of them vulnerable to solar storms.
1: Great are presidents based on what they may have done on an A, B, C, D, E scale. Bill Clinton, what would you give him as a grade?
0: D minus.
1: George Bush Jr.
0: C.
1: Barack Obama.
0: F.
1: Wow.
0: Yeah.
1: Donald Trump.
0: I don't even have a number for the previous president, Biden and his doctor's wife. But Donald Trump, B+. He is aware of this. He's investing in it. I'm a little frustrated that he doesn't talk about it more. Of all the different issues he talks about, even just spending 15 minutes on a national broadcast, say an interview on Fox saying, this is an issue. We got to address it. The problem is, it does sound science fiction, doesn't it? It sounds like we're all wearing, you and I are wearing, some people accuse us of wearing tinfoil hats. But nevertheless, it's a real issue, and it needs real answers. We're finally starting to do it, but slower than I would like.
1: Do you think some nations would think of this as an act of war? If we were insulating our grid?
0: Ah, yeah.

0: Remember the argument back with Star Wars and Ronald Reagan in the 1980s? The mere fact that we were defensively building defense systems was seen as an act of aggression. I fear the same thing would happen today to a certain extent. But by golly, we're not talking a major investment across, spread out between 10 to 15 years. We're talking about a significant sum, but basically it's like, what the heck? It's $100 billion more. You know, in today's spending climate, that's nothing compared to what we waste our money on.
1: Bill, what was it that you saw many years ago that got you interested in this subject in the first place?
0: I was a graduate student at Purdue, and I lived in Lafayette, Indiana. And in 1991, a major ice storm blew the entire grid offline for several weeks. Everything from the high-tension lines, those high-tension towers, were collapsing from the weight of ice. It's going to take weeks to bring it back. Now, this is a university town. It's, shall we say, we're expecting a better mentality on the part of some people. But after 4 or 5 days, people got squirrely. I remember my neighbor, well, not my neighbor, the guy who lived across the street had a generator. And he had to very quietly try and run it without people hearing it because everybody was coming to his house and knocking on the door and saying, can I charge my phone? How about let me run an extension cord to your house? He talked to the power crews. He said people got really squirrely. So that squirreliness was the beginning of my book, One Second After. If it could hit and disrupt a major town, what happens in the average town and city in the United States going offline even for a week?
1: The solar flares are given certain numbers. What do you think the Carrington event would have been?
0: 11 on a scale of 10.
1: Wow. Huge.
0: That was 150, well, now 160 years ago. We've had some, shall we say, a level 5 or a level 6. For example, Quebec back in the late 1990s. But parts of Quebec were blown offline for several days. But, oh, that's Quebec. Doesn't affect the United States. That's how we think about it. A Carrington-level event, it would take us years to recover from it.
1: Can you see a CME with a telescope?
0: Nope. You can if you're into observing the sun and not going blind doing it. Yeah, you're seeing all the time. Solar storms erupting off the surface of the sun, but they're always like aimed in different directions. We're talking about one aimed like a high power rifle straight at the United States. We would have maybe a brief warning, 12 to 24 hours, that something bad was going to happen and to try and do things to ameliorate this, but then it's all over.
1: How did those people in the 1850s know what this was?
0: The vast majority, of course, did not. It was just mysterious. Suddenly, you know, the batteries on the telegraphy system blew up. Well, heck, we'll replace that. It was realized by the solar astronomer, Carrington. He saw the storm on the surface of the sun, and then 2 days later, it blew out parts of the grid in London and elsewhere. He put it together, thus it would finally be named the Carrington event. But 95% of the American public would not even think about seeing it until suddenly they're getting warnings. Hey, something bad is about to happen. Power your grid down and hope for the best.
1: I was in a store years ago, Bill. I've mentioned this story before, where the power had gone out in that store. And they were trying to do things manually. And the cashiers could not do arithmetic.
0: And can you imagine that now? I mean, well, for example, George, it was about a month ago. I always like to give $2 bills sometimes, you know, for tips and all that. I bought something in a store, just a convenience store. I handed a $2 bill, and the person stared at the bill, and then accused me of trying to pass funny money, you know. I said, no, this is real money.

0: take it. I had to pay a bill, find a couple of dollar bills, and use that. So take that across the board. The average employee in stores, large and small, could not do manual if their life depended on it.
1: We're going to take calls next hour with Bill Forsgen for the entire hour. His website is linked up at coasttocoastam.com. Where do we get your books, Bill?
0: Well, as I used to say, in better bookstores everywhere, I always recommend in Amazon or Best, you know, Barnes & Noble or any bookstore will have it. And with the movie coming out shortly, there's going to be a re-release of the book with some publicity. So it'll be very easy to get a book again. I'm really thrilled that this is happening. After 20 years, the book is still selling. I wanted the idea to get out, and it is getting out.
1: Do you think the movie will spearhead a drive to get this fixed?
0: That is my sacred prayer. When I first started talking to the producers and the director of my movie a year and a half ago, I kept emphasizing, I want an accurate portrayal, because Hollywood consistently gets it wrong. In this case, they're doing the right thing. They're really doing the portrayal of what happens with an EMP. So I'm glad finally the notice is getting out. A book, you could sell 100,000 books and it's considered successful. A movie, 10 million people might watch it over a weekend. That's going to be the difference.
1: Especially when it eventually gets to Amazon Prime or Netflix.
0: Absolutely, yes. But, you know, think about it, that a movie that portrays it wrong, it really does affect how the public sees EMP. Most people see EMP in the wrong light. This movie will show it's a long-term effect. It's a military EMP that strikes our country, and boom, the grid is offline, and chaos follows. Literally within hours, chaos would follow after a major electromagnetic pulse attack.
1: Are you more concerned about a CME from the sun or an EMP from a rogue nation?
0: You know, George, both. Both of them keep me awake at night. But the thing of it is, we cannot influence in any way whatsoever a solar storm erupting and hitting us. At least with a military strike, we can communicate, and our current president has done this very effectively with North Korea and, of course, Iran. Don't even think about it. But, George, in the long term, sooner or later, somebody's going to do it. Some rogue nation or third world player will put a nuclear weapon over the United States and detonate it. It's inevitable. It might be tomorrow. It might be 20 years from now. But sooner or later, it will happen.
1: Well, I think that was a concern, that Iran would probably do that if they got their nukes.
0: Absolutely, yes. When our president started that whole thing back in February, I was like, thank you, Lord, because they were looking at them having the nuclear weapon within a month. And commentators were going, oh, my gosh, they could hit San Francisco or San Diego or something. And I was going, you idiots, it would be a nationwide event from just one weapon 200 miles up.
1: When we come back in a moment with Bill Forsgen, we'll open up the phone lines and take your calls. Let's get your thoughts on EMPs or coronal mass ejections, or tell us what it was like for you to be in a powerless situation.
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14: A new round of attacks. I'm Sue Guzman, Fox News. CENTCOM announcing that their latest round of strikes against Iran is complete. Fox's Kevin Cork with the latest from Washington.
15: Those attacks hitting the IRGC's air defense sites, radar systems, and maritime assets near the Strait of Hormuz. President Trump on Truth Social asking, when are the Iranian people going to rise up and fight? He also said he isn't trying to force Tehran back to the bargaining table, saying the U.S. has almost total control of the Strait of Hormuz as Iran's economy totally collapses. Now, for its part, the regime continues to fire indiscriminately across the region. Jordan says it downed 10 of 13 ballistic missiles, while Bahrain and Kuwait report intercepting Iranian drones. The escalation comes as U.S. sanctions deepen Iran's financial crisis.
14: President Trump says all American personnel are accounted for, and he claims the U.S. has almost total control of the Strait of Hormuz. Utah judge ruling the case against Tyler Robinson, who's charged with murdering Turning Point USA founder Charlie Kirk. We'll head to trial now. Fox's Garrett Tenney with more.
16: This was a win across the board for prosecutors. Judge Tony Graff ruled that there is enough evidence for Tyler Robinson to go to trial, to face all seven charges against him, including aggravated murder, and importantly, that he will be eligible for the death penalty. In Utah, capital punishment is only an option if there are aggravating factors in a murder charge. And in this case, prosecutors argued Robinson put other people's lives at risk when he shot Charlie Kirk. The judge agreed with those arguments and noted how multiple people were standing near Kirk when he was shot.
14: An 80-year-old U.S. Senator Ed Markey has now secured the Democratic nomination in the Massachusetts Senate primary, defeating challenger U.S. Representative Seth Moulton. Moulton had argued it was time for a generational change, but Markey says it was Moulton who was out of touch with the voters. America's listening to Fox News.
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14: Jury deliberations heading into a fifth day Wednesday after the panel was unable to reach a verdict Tuesday in the murder trial of Lindsay Clancy. More from Fox's Colonel Scott.
20: The nine women and three men deciding the fate of Lindsay Clancy at one point Tuesday told Judge William Sullivan they could not agree on the Massachusetts mom's level of guilt. The 12 who are deliberating can find Clancy guilty of either first or second degree murder or manslaughter, all of which would mean prison time. The other option is finding her not criminally responsible, which would extend her time at a state mental health facility. The door is now open for a hung jury, which could mean a new trial with a new jury. The judge urged the jury to continue its discussion, which resumes Wednesday. Grinnell Scott, Fox News.
14: The FBI releasing video from its investigation into former Congressman Eric Swalwell, who's facing sexual assault allegations. More from Fox's Christina Coleman.
21: New footage shows Swalwell being surrounded by FBI agents at the San Francisco airport on August 15th. He was not detained, and he cooperated with authorities. Agents seized his cell phone, his MacBook Pro, and other electronics. He was dressed in a black sweatshirt and hat at the time. The former congressman's look sparked quick reaction and some jokes online, with a few folks comparing his outfit to something rapper Eminem would wear. The FBI also raided his home in Washington, D.C. and seized other potential evidence a day after FBI agents surrounded him at the airport.
14: Swalwell resigned from Congress and dropped his bid for California governor in April. Oil giant Chevron is expected to soon announce that it will be expanding operations in Venezuela. Energy Secretary Chris Wright expected to visit Venezuela Wednesday and make that announcement official. Chevron, the second largest U.S. oil company and the only one with a major presence in Venezuela. I'm Sue Guzman. This is Fox News.
22: Here's your Total Security of Southern Minnesota weather forecast. Overcast overnight with thunderstorms likely. Lows level off around 67. Winds out of the northeast, 5 to 10 miles an hour. Slight chance of thunderstorms. Wednesday, high temperatures reach up to 84. A mix of clouds and sun. Partly cloudy Wednesday night. Chance of thunderstorms. Lows around 69. From the Weatherology Weather Center, I'm meteorologist Megan Mulford. Right now, 74.
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25: 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Standing in the door. Stay with me a while. I only want to talk to you. We traveled halfway around the world.

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2: September already. Wow, what a fast year. We're taking calls this hour with Bill Forstchen right here on Coast to Coast as we talk about CMEs, coronal mass ejections, and also EMPs, electronic magnetic projections, and EMPs dangerous from other countries. We'll be back in a moment with your calls on Coast to Coast AM. 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

0: Welcome back, George Norrie, along with Bill Fortune. Bill, with the electromagnetic pulse, the EMPs, how high up in the atmosphere does a nuke need to explode?
1: The optimum height is about 200 miles up.
0: Is that considered very high?
1: No. What happens is if an atomic weapon is detonated at sea level, the atmosphere is very thick. In other words, the molecules are very close together. 200 miles up, 99.9% of the atmosphere is below us, and the wide spacing of the electrons makes a big difference and enables the attack to multiply in effect, really, and then cascade down to the Earth's surface at the speed of light and blows the grid. It's kind of a little bit wild physics, but it works.
0: I want to publicly thank you for your efforts, Bill.
1: You know, again, I look back to our lost mentor. I just simply wrote about what people have been writing about for 20 years, but they were writing about it in government reports. Nobody reads government reports. I'm a novelist. I put it into a novel to make it a doable, realistic story that would catch people and then get the lesson across. When I watch the movie now, I've seen the rough draft. A movie like that dramatizes it and hits home. And, in fact, there's one scene there. I actually cried, even though I wrote the darn thing. It can move you.
0: Did you like the movie? Do you think it matched your book?
1: You know, initially I did not. The first draft of the movie, I was rather disappointed, to say the least. But they kept emphasizing to me, Bill, this is a rough draft. They took a lot of points that I was raising and repaired it. I'm very, very pleased with it now. I think it's a very good, realistic story. And I just want to add, while we're on the line, that I'm hoping you could be free on September 30th.

0: when it's in New York for the premiere of the movie.
1: That's midweek. I'm not sure I can get out there, but maybe I can join you with Zoom later on or something.
0: I would really love that, George, because you're the one that publicized it. I wrote the book, and it was only out for several weeks when you called me up, and I looked, and you reached your listeners, and the listeners have been sort of like the phalanx, the cadre that keep moving this story into a broader audience. So without you and your listeners, it never would have hit as it did.
1: Let's go to the phones. Randy's with us in Pearland, Texas. Welcome to the program. Hi, Randy.
2: Hi, Randy. Hey, how are you doing? I appreciate
1: Good.
2: You taking my phone call.
1: Thank you,
2: George,
1: sir.
2: And Bill. I got some questions for you about the EMP stuff. How is that going to affect the houses?
1: It doesn't do anything physically to a house, does it, Bill?
0: No, it does not. It's the wiring. And it's the wiring to your house that will be the most effective. Those long, hundreds of yards long for each relay in our power grid, you know, in the high tension lines, they're the ones that are very vulnerable and, in fact, would literally melt off the pylons and the grid's gone. So it doesn't, and it matters, doesn't for you matter whether it's your house or it's the power lines 10 miles away. When they're down, you're offline, that's the end of it.
1: What's your other question, Randy?
2: Electronic vehicles and also the high tension wires.
0: The high tension wires are what I worry about the most. You know, if you've ever stopped beneath one of these high tension lines, you can actually hear it humming. You know, it's the power grid running at full max. Put an overload on top of that, it goes offline. Now, for cars, the standard answer I give is any car made before 1965 doesn't have the delicate electronic components in it, good chance it's going to survive. But let's put it this way. If only 10% of our automobiles go offline and it's 5 o'clock in the afternoon on an interstate highway, what happens to the other 90%? They're stuck. It's just one massive power failure.
1: Can there be fires associated with this, Bill?
0: Perhaps. If the overload is significant enough, as in 1859 with the Carrington event, power systems for the telegraphy lines literally were catching on fire.
1: And we've seen what has happened with some power lines in the woods. They've caused forest fires.
0: Absolutely, yes. And I remember shortly after the book came out, I was at a conference where they were showing us what happens in high-tension lines. Hit with an EMP, the high-tension lines literally explode off of the pylons, fall to the ground, and spread fires. So there will be widespread fires, particularly from that. And the other thing, what about airplanes?
1: Oh, my gosh. Would they fall from the sky?
0: If only 10% of airplanes failed at any given time during the day, up to 2,000 commercial airlines are crisscrossing the country. Imagine 400 or 500 of them going down. Well, even if you had a Sully in the cockpit from, you know, that famous incident on the Hudson River, you can't control the plane at all. There's just nothing but a bullet going down. Tens of thousands would die in the first minute.
1: They would just drop.
0: They would just drop like a rock because your typical airplane, it has a computer up front that you're hitting the doing the controls. Let's say you're turning to the right. So you give it stick and rudder on an electronic system that communicates to the airlines at the back of the plane, and they respond. Well, the link is gone if the power is off.
1: Why in the world can't this planet get along, Bill? I just don't get it.
0: We have been extremely lucky so far. One of my favorite sayings is, God looks out for drunk fools in the United States of America. I'm praying that in the time left of the Trump administration that we're finally going to be getting infrastructure security along with ballistic missile protection to ensure that we're still a nation in the year 2030.
1: We're chatting with Bill Forsen about protecting our power grid. We're taking your calls, or go to Michael in Boulder, Colorado on the Wild Card line. Hi, Michael.
0: Hey, Michael.
3: Good evening. Good evening, Bill. Good evening, George. Hello, everyone. Hey, I've always wondered this. This is not going to solve all the problems, but I think it, how come we don't put these high tension wires underground?
1: That's too smart.
0: It's too smart. Exactly, George. You got the answer. I'm actually chuckling. And it costs a lot more. Well, gee, if it costs a lot more, we're not going to do it. But take a look at New York City. You don't see telegraphy poles and high tension lines crisscrossing. They buried their grid.

0: The National Weather Service in La Crosse has issued a severe thunderstorm warning for Olmsted County in southeastern Minnesota, Mallory County in southeastern Minnesota, southwestern Wabasha County in southeastern Minnesota, southeastern Dodge County in southeastern Minnesota, northwestern Fillmore County in southeastern Minnesota, until 2:15 a.m. At 1:17 a.m., severe thunderstorms were located along a line extending from near Pine Island to 6 miles south of Casson to Austin, moving east at 40 miles per hour. Hazard, 60 miles per hour wind gusts and penny-sized hail. This is a radar-indicated threat. Impact, expect damage to roofs, siding, and trees. Severe thunderstorms will be near Rochester, Byron, Orinoco, and Mazeppa around 1:25 a.m. Stewartville around 1:35 a.m. Graham Meadow around 1:40 a.m. Aoda and Elgin around 1:45 a.m. Plainview around 1:50 a.m. Dover around 1:55 a.m. Chatfield around 2 a.m. St. Charles around 2:05 a.m. Other locations impacted by these severe thunderstorms include South Troy, County Roads 9 and 10, Potsdam, Fillmore, County Roads 6 and 15, Hidden Meadows RV Park, and Mayville. This includes Interstate 90 in Minnesota between mile markers 175 and 232. For your protection, move to an interior room on the lowest floor of a building. Repeating, a severe thunderstorm warning has been issued until 2:15 a.m. for the following counties in Minnesota: Dodge, Fillmore, Mauer, Olmsted, and Wabasha.
1: Too longer running.
2: Goodbye, crypto. Goodbye, crypto, right?
1: Yes, exactly. Like that guy who, remember a couple years back, he put his code into his hard drive, and then the computer got thrown out, and he's been mining a garbage dump for like 2 years to try and find the remnants of his computer to recover the number. So, yeah, crypto, goodbye. Carrington event, you can look it up. Actually, I'd say one of the best bets is simply to look up the Carrington event on Wikipedia or any number of sources. There's a lot, been a lot written on it. A great book, a really good book, is called The Sun Kings. S-U-N Kings, about the early solar astronomers and the one who recognized the solar storm, that was Carrington, which then triggered the power grid in New England and in London.
2: Would we get any advance notice of a CME?
1: I don't know. I would assume, yes, that in the hours before CME, your solar weather stations, for example, spaceweather.com, all one word, they're going to be putting up notices. I would like to think that there would be widespread notices. Everybody power off and hunker down, disconnect all your plugs and everything else, and see if that helps. That would help us a lot, in fact, if this was done nationwide. But there would also be a panic. Can you imagine there's being told power grid is going to be offline? What would the bad guys be doing in those last hours?
2: Everything nefarious they could do.
1: Yes. It would be a great shopping day. Yes.
2: Let's go to Janice in Kansas City, Missouri, east of the Rockies. Hi, Janice.
1: Hi, Janice.
3: And thank you for taking my call. I like your music a lot. And

0: I wanted to ask, why didn't the government think about all of this before they started putting out the electric vehicles? Because if those electric vehicles stop, there's going to be either thousands or millions of people that are going to die.
1: Again, thank you, Janice. You said it exactly. One of the people that's a visitor with George comments that the government is never all that smart. They just don't think about it. It's an expectation of normalcy. And if one, let's say a representative stood up tomorrow and said, I think this is the issue, blah, blah, blah, blah, blah. How many congressmen would go, oh, man, that's science fiction stuff? So educating people as to the reality is going to be everything. I'm hoping my movie does its part to educate the public. It's real. It has to be dealt with both EMP and CMA.
2: And what bothers me about the EMP bill is the notification of who sent it, because if it's launched from a ship, we may never know who sent it.
1: Exactly. In fact, I have that in my novel. They say at the very end, they're talking about, was it North Korea? Yeah, we think so. But it could have been a rogue player. And yes, you're absolutely right. Load a basic rocket onto a container ship, pop it out, shoot it. In fact, they could even blow up their container ship later, shouting Allahu Akbar, and we would never know who did it.
2: Now, I'll meet you for the Oscars in Los Angeles when your film gets nominated.
1: Well, in fact, the L.A. Premiere of the film will be early next year.
2: And maybe I'll be out there at that time.
1: I would really appreciate having you there, because you're the guy more than any other that's helped promote this film and the book.
2: George in Sacramento's with us. Welcome to the program, George.
3: Analog, digital. Which one would survive an EMP and even a solar flare? Our church, we saw this decades ago. Loaded up on a bunch of analog CB radios, ham. Everybody's got their ham radio license. How do you think an analog system would hold up with solar panels, backup batteries, inverters versus digital equipment?
2: I would think, Bill, everything would get blasted away.
1: Everything gets blasted away, but if you happen to Faraday cage some key components, then it's protected. Look up Faraday cage. Explains how it works. In fact, every home in America already has one. Then take a look at the wire meshing inside your cooking system. You know, the microwave oven is a Faraday cage. Doing that on a larger scale could be a big difference.
2: Big time. Gordon, Plant City, Florida. Hey, Gordy, go ahead.
4: Hey, Bill, long time no see. This is Gordon Watson, Florida, a friend of Glenn Rhodes and the late Dr. Peter Pry. We talked on the phone when I called in the coast a long time ago. It was a long call. I sent your president at Montreat College a copy of my Carrington paper, and I wanted to first find out if he got it, because it was real hard to get it through because of all the security. And then I have some questions I would like to comment about my paper, because my paper projects the probability of estimation of a Carrington event. And anyone that wants a copy of my paper can go to Google and just Google solar flare paper Gordon Wayne Watts. You don't need my website. I don't want to talk about my website. I don't want to have an ego or anything. The big people, Google Gemini, knows about it, and the Google AI has very good things to say about solar flare paper Gordon Wayne Watts. So here's the problem that I have. The government's not going to do anything. And right. Peter Pry really did have a good heart, but the government's not going to do anything. My paper has off-grid preparation stuff in it, in addition to the projection about when the field is going to collapse, when we're going to have the next Carrington event. And the off-grid preparation in my paper and the historical record is probably more useful. First off, did you get a copy of my paper? And secondly, could we discuss some solutions about it?
1: I'd have to ask, how long ago did you send it? I don't have recollection of it, but I get a ton of Harry's mail and such. So I'll go back and check to see if anything is there.
2: And what was your other question, Gordy?
4: Well, here's the thing. I wanted to find out, since he didn't get it, would it be all right for me to explain how you can just Google it? Because it's easy to find. And since the government's not going to protect us, could you Google my paper and download it? Gemini, the Google AI, has very good things to say about it. And take a look at the off-grid preparation section of the probability estimation of a catastrophic character event by Gordon Wayne Watts. In other words, yeah. And if you could Google solar flare paper Gordon Wayne Watts and just get a copy and then just use the stuff in it, you won't have to credit me. But I just want to find out what we can do together to prep, to prepare for off-grid survival, because the government's not going to save us. They're not going to come.
2: Who knows? Go ahead, Bill. You can track it down that way. We'll be back in a moment to take final calls with Bill Forstchen in just a moment on Coast to Coast AM.
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0: Here's your Total Security of Southern Minnesota weather forecast. Overcast overnight with thunderstorms likely. Lows level off around 67. Winds out of the northeast, 5 to 10 miles an hour. Slight chance of thunderstorms Wednesday. High temperatures reach up to 84. A mix of clouds and sun. Partly cloudy Wednesday night. Chance of thunderstorms, lows around 69. From the Weatherology Weather Center, I'm meteorologist Megan Mulford. Right now, 74.
1: News. I'm Ted Lindner. A Utah judge rules Tyler Robinson charged with murdering Turning Point USA founder Charlie Kirk will head to trial. Fox's Garrett Tenney has more from Provo, Utah.
2: This was a win across the board for prosecutors. Judge Tony Graff ruled that there is enough evidence for Tyler Robinson to go to trial, to face all seven charges against him, including aggravated murder, and importantly, that he will be eligible for the death penalty.
1: Robinson has now pleaded not guilty. No trial date has yet been set. And the U.S. has carried out another round of attacks in retaliation for Iran's strikes on American military bases in Jordan.
3: Explosions have been reported near the Strait of Hormuz in Bandar Abbas and Keshem Island. As President Trump explains, if the failed nation of Iran retaliates for this very justified attack, they will be hit again at a much harder and higher level.
1: Fox's Peter Doocy. 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
3: 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I ordered it within 1 week. 1 week. 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

0: And welcome back, George Norrie, along with Bill Forstin. Bill, how excited were you when you got that call that they were going to turn your book into a movie?
1: I still don't believe it in a way. It is almost like living in a dream. Because I think every author has that wish. Yeah, I wish they could make a movie out of my book. My case, they really did it. It's amazing to me.
0: How did that call come?
1: I have been talking with my agent for years on this. We got real close a couple of times, but you know how that is, George.
0: Sure.
1: It's not done until it's really done. And he called one day and he said, "We are definitely." I said, "Yeah, right." Well, some months later, a check arrived in the mail, and then I knew this thing is real.
0: Good for you. Let's take some final calls. Michael in Pendleton, Oregon is with us. Michael, go ahead.
2: George, good to talk to you and your great guest, Bill. Greetings from the Roundup City here, which starts in a couple weeks. Just a couple quick examples of the effects of a power outage. One personally, I was doing laundry at the laundromat about a month

0: ago, someone hit some power poles. The power went out. Luckily, I had had my clothes in the dryer when I went to get a pop. When I came back, my clothes were all dry. But another poor fella came in. His clothes were still in the washing machine. They were all wet. He had to pull them out, put them in bags. I felt very bad for him. Another bigger example, I have several friends in the Ukraine. And as we hear in the news, they're being bombed all the time yeah. by Russia. And they have on and off, my poor friends over there go through misery. No power. No cooling in the summer, no heating in the wintertime, no light. They can't cook hot food, take a hot shower. And they fix the facilities, but then they get bombed again. I feel, you know, and I pray for them every day, but I feel so bad what they're going through in the Ukraine.
1: Well, yeah, we here in Western North Carolina, it's been almost 2 years now, we were out of power for 3 weeks. So,
2: what is your estimate, Bill, on deaths if the power stays out for a long time?
1: According to Peter Pry and his studies and lots of others, 80 to 90% of all Americans will be dead a year after a major event.
2: 80 to 90%?
1: 80 to 90%. Peter Pry used to talk about that'd be like America getting thrown back 100 years. And I disagreed with him, and he finally agreed with me. No, it would be like we were stepping backwards 1,000 years.
2: You'd get no water service. Nothing would work.
1: Right. Okay. Real quick rundown. No water service. Food distribution, 15 to 25 days max. Transportation gone. Medical facilities. What happens there? All this Maslow's hierarchy of needs, in a way, just were wiped out. And people will start dying in large numbers.
2: ATMs, non-existent.
1: I remember one interview, the guy asked me, what about the IRS? And I thought, that's kind of interesting. But even that would be damaged by it.
2: The world would change, to be sure. Let's go to Jim in Newark, Delaware. Welcome to the program. Hi, Jim.
3: Hey, George. Hey, hooray for the Amish where I live, not far from me. You can strengthen your grid all you want. They don't need your electric. You know that. Anyway, the thing is, though, I was told by a guy on a mobile web before the internet was on your phone, he said it takes more than one nuclear bomb to go over the United States to shut the grid down across the whole 48. Plus, how about the radiation from it? The blast don't get you, the radiation will.
2: That's a good point. What about that, Bill?
1: Okay. Gentleman is right that the optimum scenario would be three weapons, Western, Central, and Eastern United States. No radiation because it's blown 200 miles out in space. Therefore, it's not going to affect us at all. We might see a pop of light in the sky, but that's it.
2: Unbelievable. Next up, Joe in Boston. Welcome to the show. Hi, Joe.
4: Thank you for taking my call. I love Gene. I want to thank all the Coast listeners. And Bill, about my cancer and my heart, and still having difficulties. Bill, I have three questions. I'll listen. And John Potter, I want to thank him, Ruthie, and all these, and Mike the Millennial. One, I'm blind. I'd like to get a copy of your DVD, but your website is screwed up. Gina looked at it. We can't contact you by phone or anything. Second, is there any protection for this EMP? And maybe it'll teach us a lesson if it happens. And when you lost your power, Do you have a generator and stuff like that? Because if this happens, which it could, the Russians could do it, we're going to be sent back and the world's going to have to start all over. It'll be a tragic. And I wish we could contact you, but I'll listen off the air. Thank you very much.
2: Well, a generator won't work, Bill, because that runs on natural gas and there's no way it'll pump.
1: That's the big pitfall. You can have a nice generator, but even to keep you running for 1 month, anywhere from 300 to 500 gallons of natural gas or propane. So sooner or later, that's going to be without power. Yes, My website is messed up. We're rewriting this right now, and in a couple of days we'll be back online.
2: All right, great. We'll have ways to contact you and stuff like that?
1: Through Montreat College at any time.
2: Next up, let's go to Frank in San Francisco. Is he ready? No, he's not, but Taxi Steve is in New York. Hey, Steve, go ahead.
5: Hey, Uncle George. Hey, real quick note. I was looking at the internet, and I'm known in the area as Taxi Steve. And I saw I saw Taxi Steve, and they were commenting on my being on Coast to Coast.
2: I love that.
5: Anyway, about 100,000 years ago, we had the Clovis people. We had large animals like large sloths, large bears, camels, horses, all sorts of large animals across the North America, and all of a sudden they were all gone. I heard a documentary saying that they found that they were fried out, that possibly it was CME. Now, all these civilizations that we find, like Göbekli Tepe and Egypt, they may have great wisdom to somewhat a technological race. Could it be that we have been hit by more than just one CME?
2: Oh, I'm sure over the years, Bill, we've been hit by many, don't you think?
1: Yes. It's rather a common occurrence. Anytime anyone in the mid-latitudes north in the United States, you see a, northern lights, that's really a physical manifestation of a CME, but not dangerous enough to hit our power grid. The big ones like the Carrington event, we're not sure of the frequency. Even once in 150 years would be too much because we wouldn't be ready for it.
2: Next up, Mike in Milwaukee on the wild card line. Hi, Michael. Go ahead.
6: Hey, gentlemen. How are you doing this evening?
2: Good, Mike. Thank you.
6: I was wondering about, Air Force One, government buildings, Pentagon. Are they protected at all?
1: Yes. Supposedly, yes. I can remember about 15 years back, I was sitting with a bunch of tech heads who were in the government. I asked some of those questions. Several times they said, yeah, they're protected. But in general, we're not sure. We really are not sure. You know, for instance, this recent gift of a new Air Force One, they're going to have to upgrade that system big time. It's not well protected as far as we know. Again, gray area, I can't answer directly, but I'm assuming we need to do better work on any of these systems.
2: Well, the Pentagon surely wasn't protected during 9/11, was it?
1: It was not. And, gosh, it's hard to believe it'll be 25 years next week.
2: Yeah, it really is. First-time caller Bruce in Albuquerque, New Mexico is with us. Go ahead, Bruce.
7: Hey, what's up, you guys? long time. So anyways, we did EMP pulse modeling here at Sandia Labs in the late 80s, and then I got on with Motorola and Intel. They had the trestle out there, and they would put an F-16 and F-15s, and they would pulse them. And so all those weapon systems are hardened, so they won't fall out of the sky. So I was going to say, you can look up hemp. And this has really been a concern of mine because hemp is super dangerous, right? High altitude electromagnetic pulse. And then so they detonate it, and it's just closed it out. It's 30 kilometers to 4,000 kilometers. It's got to be high altitude. So anyways, for everybody, I know you guys went over this, but with chips, like when we were dealing with chips at Digital and Motorola, you always have to be grounded, right? Because if you electrostatic discharge, it'll fry the chip. So that's what's going to happen on an EMP. It'll every chip will fry. And then, like he's talking about, the infrastructure will go down. And on the hemp on Google, and it is, they said anywhere from 70 to 90% casualty rate. Now, there's another thing, and I'll get off. The space weather NOAA.com. It's NOAA. And they have all kinds of physics stuff and coronal mass ejections and the northern lights and, you know, X-ray flux and proton flux. So the utilities watch this stuff, right? And, oh, there's another thing, too, that when the satellites, when they see a solar flare, they'll close, they have these little louvers, and they shield the satellites against, you know, that a big pulse coming towards them. So they put these louvers down, and you'll see in space weather that, and then they'll say warnings about all this stuff. So the utilities watch that stuff. I guess that's about it, but it's fascinating. If you dial up space weather and it's got the pictures of the sun, you know, it's green and blue and all these. So, but I know the utilities, they, but you know, there's all different utilities, right? That's another problem that we have. They're all localized. And then so a lot of PNM here, I've talked to them before. And what they say is they, if there's a bad pulse, they can see it, not a weapons pulse, but a sun pulse. That they can disconnect. They just disconnect the long lines to their transformers and their switch stations, and then they ground out the charge, and then they go back in. So there's different stuff. I was just Googling and listening to you guys, and there's a lot of utilities are working on different kinds of scientific stuff, switches and things that dissipate the charges. But like, you know, like he's talking about, they've gone after this a couple times. They've had Congress meetings and stuff, and they were going to go after what I remember when you guys were talking about 8 years ago. And then I don't know what happened, man. They just blew it off again. But
2: they're always doing that. Bill, get your reaction. We only got a minute left.
1: Gentlemen, really hit it. I've been at San Diego's labs, saw the facilities there. Yeah, you're definitely right on many of your points.
2: Bill Forreston, keep doing what you're doing, my friend. You're a public hero.
1: Well, George, you made it happen more than anyone else. My thanks to you.
2: Keep doing what you're doing. Good luck with the movie, and you recognize Peter Pry, my friend. Thank you. Bill Forreston. Up next, we're going to talk about the occult and some magic on Coast to Coast, so make sure you're part of the program. And Bill's website is linked up at coasttocoastam.com. 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
1: 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I lost the drive that I had. 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It took me surrendering to myself to get the help that I needed. 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I got it tattooed on my hand. One night, my depression kept telling me, we can end this. 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That was the beginning of my incredible journey with the Wounded Warrior Project.
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4: New strikes. I'm Ted Lindner, Fox News. U.S. military carrying out a new round of strikes against Iran. Fox's Jared Halpern's got the details.
5: Targets near the Strait of Hormuz were hit by U.S. airstrikes, the second round of attacks since this weekend. President Trump says the strikes are in response to Iran attempting to drop mines in the Strait of Hormuz and launching 8 missiles to the U.S. base in Jordan. In a social media post, the president says if Iran retaliates for the very justified attack, they will be hit again at a much harder and higher level. He also warns the biggest attack of them all is waiting in the wings, and when it's over, there will be very little left of the Islamic Republic of Iran. The trading of strikes this week ended a weeks-long lull in military operations. The Trump administration has focused on new economic pressure against Iran. At the White House, Jared Halpern, Fox News.
4: Tyler Robinson will stand trial in Charlie Kirk's killing and face the possibility of the death penalty.
6: Utah District Judge Tony Graff, siding with prosecutors who argued there was a mountain of evidence that Tyler Robinson fatally shot Charlie Kirk last September.
7: The state's evidence of identity is substantial, combining forensic DNA matching with statements attributed to defendant admitting responsibility for the shooting.
6: Ruling the 23-year-old will stand trial. Robinson pleading not guilty to all 7 charges, including aggravated murder, a charge that makes him eligible for the death penalty. Prosecutors argued Robinson created a great risk of death for others when shooting Kirk, who was speaking at Utah Valley University. The defense argued there was no evidence anyone else's life was threatened. Kristen Goodwin, Fox News.
4: In a statement on the judge's ruling, Kirk's family saying they are united in their love for Charlie and the commitment to the pursuit of justice. And Senator Ed Markey of Massachusetts securing the Democratic nomination in his bid for a third term in office Tuesday, fighting off a challenger who argued that it was time for a generational change. The 80-year-old Markey defeated Seth Moulton. 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
4: The jury is deadlocked in the trial of Lindsay Clancy, the Massachusetts mom who killed her 3 children and attempted to end her own life.
10: After 23 hours of deliberations over 4 days, there is still no verdict. In fact, we know this jury is at an impasse. The jury of 9 women and 3 men sending a note to the judge telling him they cannot reach a unanimous decision, the judge ordering them to keep trying. Under Massachusetts law, a judge decides when a jury has done a, quote, due and thorough deliberation on a case. The law allows the judge to

0: to send a deadlocked jury back twice under that standard. The judge has the option to use what's called a Tui Rodriguez charge. It's a final jury instruction that asks the jury to give the case one more hard look to reexamine their views. If the jury comes back deadlocked after that, it's a mistrial.
1: Fox's Brian Yenis. One state trying to sort out new ways to help victims of wildfires, but the question about who should actually pay for it remains unanswered.
2: Lawmakers in California are expected to vote on a bill aimed at supporting wildfire survivors. This after rejecting a proposal by Governor Gavin Newsom that would have limited electric companies' financial liability for fires sparked by their equipment. The governor says the last-minute compromise he made with lawmakers will have some benefits for wildfire survivors, like getting paid faster, but it fails to make necessary reforms to tackle the question of who covers the cost of fires ignited by utility equipment. Southern California Edison is facing claims from a 2025 fire outside Los Angeles that killed 19 people. John Saucier, Fox News.
1: And a man convicted of killing a teenage girl who rejected his romantic advances and wounding two of her friends has been put to death in the state of Florida. 74-year-old Harold Gene Lucas declared dead following a 3-drug injection on Tuesday. It's the 14th execution in Florida this year, the first of 3 executions planned for the month of September in the Sunshine State. I'm Ted Lindner. This is Fox News.
3: Here's a Total Security of Southern Minnesota weather forecast. Overcast overnight with thunderstorms likely. Lows level off around 67. Winds out of the northeast, 5 to 10 miles an hour. Slight chance of thunderstorms Wednesday. High temperatures reach up to 84. A mix of clouds and sun. Partly cloudy Wednesday night. Chance of thunderstorms. Lows around 69. From the Weatherology Weather Center, I'm meteorologist Megan Mulford. Right now, 74.
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0: And welcome back to Coast. George Norrie with you. Salvatore Santoro back with us as the co-owner of The Crooked Path, the leading traditional witchcraft store in Los Angeles. Sal has practiced various occult philosophies, giving him the ability to combine structures and systems cohesively for practical ritual magic. His website is linked up at coasttocoastam.com, and here he is on Coast to Coast. Sal, how you been?
1: Good to talk to you, sir. How are you?
0: It's good talking to you, too, my friend. What's new with you?
1: Not much. I mean, it's been a couple of years since we've talked. Just I had a 62nd birthday last week, so I broke the 60s. That's kind of cool.
0: Congratulations.
1: I know. We just got back from Greece. I was just in Greece for 15 days with my wife and her family, my in-laws. So we were in Crete and went there and visited. So just coming off the summertime, you know.
0: How many years have you been practicing witchcraft now?
1: Unofficially, without baptismals and being connected to specific systems, I started in 71 when I was a child, so that would have been 64, 74. I was very young. I found it at like 8 or 9 years old, so it must have been not 71. But what started me off was Mastering Witchcraft by Paul Hewson, which was a book that was in paperback bookstores back in the day when we had such a thing. And it was just a traditional primer of kind of some neo-pagan construct, some Wicca, a little bit of Keys of Solomon, and it touched on more what we call tradcraft or traditional witchcraft.
0: What did your parents think about your involvement in witchcraft and magic?
1: Well, you know, I think it was a laugh off. I was obviously it was a technically before they had the term, I was kind of a special needs kid, you know, in the 70s, and so my parents always gave me room to breathe, you know, wanted me to explore. I mean, I grew up in a really great home. My father was a World War II vet. I was in the 8th Air Corps. My mother, you know, my mom was 2 years younger than him. They both died in 23, actually, 2023, one at 98 and one at 100. So I was raised, you know, by an older family. I was raised on big bands and Tommy Dorsey and stuff like that. But my parents, my father was Italian-American and by first generation, and he was Catholic. And I found Catholicism and studied it for a while. So they didn't frown on it. I mean, I wasn't brandishing the book around everywhere, but I mean, I would talk openly about it with my mom more than my dad.
0: Did you cast spells on kids when you were a little guy?
1: No, I wasn't. It really wasn't like that. It was never the means to an end was not just doing evasive work on individuals or people, as much as it was like just at that juncture in my small mind, you know, I was just. It was taboo. It was obviously the 70s. We know what the 70s were like, right? And finding a book like that in there was pretty intense. And the thing about it, there was a small shock and awe that was attached to the book. And when I think about it,

0: now it's kind of tongue in cheek. But as a child in the 70s reading it, it scared the hell out of me. And it was when you opened the book, the first three pages, it had you say the Lord's Prayer backwards.
1: Oh, jeez.
0: I know. And it scared me as a kid, you know, the whole, you know, psychodrama of it all. And I never could actually figure out how to say it backwards. I was dyslexic, so it didn't work out for me. You'd think it would, but it didn't. But, you know, it just gave me more knowledge. And, like, I wasn't, like, reading the book, you know, cover to cover, ear to ear. I couldn't memorize it back then. But it was something to have. And then that'd be like 70 or so, probably about 1981, about 9 years later, as I got older, my first best friend introduced me to 777 by Aleister Crowley. And, you know, that was at that time I was like almost 18 years old, and we were trying to do the basic rituals in that book. They never actually worked out. But those were my starting points. And then I came to California, and then I found groups, and that's where it started really to kick in.
1: Was there ever a point where you did not practice witchcraft or magic?
0: Oh, absolutely. I mean, it's not like something that is like staunch every day. You know what I mean? You're going to go through uprises and falls. You know, it's just like when you're a young kid exploring guitar, you know, or a band or learning an instrument. You know, you think you're going to be into it 24/7, but after 3 months, it wanes, you know, and then it comes back up again. So, you know, it moved in and out of my life. But as I grew into a young adult, it definitely became more of a philosophy, and I understood it more.
1: How do you distinguish, Sal, the difference between witchcraft and magic, or is there a difference?
0: That is a great question, George. So let's look at the word witchcraft first. When we talk about witchcraft, usually, generally, this word is utilized, and it was utilized in pop culture coming through from even before World War II, right? Once The Wizard of Oz came out, witchcraft became in pop culture. Okay, that was its first like open door on a large scale. By post-war America and post-war Britain, there was a man named Gerald Bissot Gardner who developed a system working with the old gods of Europe and the wheel of the year, which is the changing of the seasons. And he built a system called Wicca off of that construct. And he said in his book, witches were people that worked with the old religions and worked with the old wheel of the year. And sometimes they practice ritual, magic and spell work. Other times they don't practice it at all. A witch was another word for wise one, or one to bend and shape things at will. And with all these constructs building into his system, he kind of took the role with it, okay? And it moved into the 60s and the 70s from there. And then people started realizing there is different variations on magic. So when I discuss magic, I'm coining Crowley when I say this, but it matches up for me. And that is, magic is the science that causes change to conform with your will. Now, that could be as mundane as you turning the knob on a door to get through a threshold, or it could be as detailed as ritual magic utilizing planetary scale and Kabbalah and colors. So that's the act of – it can be the physical act of magic, okay? That isn't always necessarily connected to Wicca or witchcraft, right?
1: If you were in Salem, Massachusetts during the time of the trials, would you have been burned at the stake? Yeah,
0: absolutely. You know, and being a kid from New England, I studied that a lot. And first and foremost, you know, the majority of those people that were killed, women and men, girls as well, young women, were killed. A lot of it was done in Danvers, not actually in Salem, like they call it. But a lot of that, as we know, was really not about witchcraft. It was about land rights and you know, inner politics of the town, and taking what they needed, and they used that as a scapegoat to get rid of the people.
1: And it worked for them, didn't it?
0: And it absolutely did. You know, that's how things work. They pushed their agendas, you know, that way, by blaming it on an act of devilry.
1: Sally, you do a lot of work with what is called planetary magic. What is that?
0: Yes. Planetary magic is like kind of like my pocket in the world of the occult. Planetary magic sometimes can be connected to another term, which is Ptolemaic scale. Ptolemy was a Greek philosopher that believed that the seven heavenly bodies that were above us were represented by the old gods, or some of the old gods, depending on the pantheon, and every one of them represented a certain energy, and every one of them also had governance over the flora and the fauna on the earth, on the microcosm. So certain plants, certain animals would be identified with the energies of certain planets. The seven heavenly bodies were the seven ancient planets. And the seven ancient planets is where we get the 7 days in our week. So if you know French, you'll know Tuesday is Mars Day. Okay? And it goes through Moon Day, Mars Day, Mercury Day, Jupiter Day, Friday, Saturn Day, Saturday, Sunday. But what happened was when Christianity came into development, they moved them around. So what you'll find out is the planets move. We all know this. It's basic science that certain planets are further out, so they appear to be moving slower than the ones that are closer to us, right? To the ancients, they believed that the sun and the moon were planets. They weren't a satellite and gas back then. They were the heavenly bodies. And La Luna was the moon, right? That would be the one that was closest to us. And then the sun was also the furthest out. And then the succession of the planets move in the way of the speed of them moving out in space. So this is how we get what's called planetary time, or the time through the Chaldean order. The Chaldean oracles devise their timing system around the movement of those planets individually, changing the days. So in antiquity, a day would start and end with the sun cracking the horizon line. Okay? And so during that entire time, went from sun up, the seven planets would move in repetition in the same order every day. So you could see the planetary hour of any of the following planets of the seven at three different times within the day, give or take. And these were times when the planets are strongest. So when you take that system and you find the sequence that matches the planets for specific work that we do, we utilize components like colors, herbs that match the flora and the fauna that we were discussing, herbs that match the planet, and we use them for sympathetic magic or objects that we will move around down in front, so we can then take this in and move it up into the subconscious mind. The subconscious mind is and what is below in the conscious mind is also terms that we use in Hermetic philosophy. And there's a very known Hermetic term, which is that which is above is a reflection of that which is below. So the system is to believe that if you can manipulate things on the microcosm, in the conscious, in the now, it will move up into the subconscious mind and flip and then come back down and manifest that change. So that's the theory on planetary magic and scale. There's a lot more to it, but that's in a nutshell.
1: How do you know what planets to use and utilize in your magic?
0: So the planets, that comes down through people like Cornelius Agrippa and other people that studied magic long before you or I were around. Magic's been around since the beginning of time, right? And and so commonalities would fall under these certain things. Like when we think of Jupiter, okay, Jupiter is a day for legal action. It's a day for bureaucracy. It's a day for prosperity and flow of cash and flow of money, advancement in your career, and it's also governing luck. Okay? Now, Mercury, the day before it, is communication. So you and I are actually having a mercurial action. Because when you impart communication to one another and information, this is the action of Mercury and the movement of information. That's why Mercury also governs math, science, the arts, literature, okay? And tech is all mercurial. So you can, that's where that's coming into play. And Venusian work, when you look at Venus, most people are thinking, oh, that must be where I'm going to meet the love of my life, or I'm going to hook up and get a new girlfriend or a new boyfriend. But the truth of the matter is pop culture has got people in modern times believing that's what love is. But when you study the old texts, what Venus is agape. And agape is the love of spirit, the love of family, the love of your mother and your father and your brethren and your sisters, and eventually will become your life partner, the person you marry. But usually the love that you get with romance is coming from Mars, because Mars is passion, sexuality, romance, and as well as aspects of war. And
1: would that be universal for people? That Mars would be the planet?
0: Yeah, well, yeah, because Mars drives passion, and passion is the other side of the same blade, which is not different really from when you look at it analytically. Violence and aggression there's a passion to it, right? I'm not saying they're exactly the same, but they come from the same area, and it was said in Greece in the old ways that the love of Eros always will wane, but the love of agape will always remain. Eros is erotic, right? This is also the god Ares is coming from this region. But agape is your eternal spirit, the love of God or gods or Zeus or Christ, the Christ consciousness, the energy. That's going to be what agape is. So that's what Venus really is, the love of that. Venus also, ironically though, is good for monetary amounts of cash. So what Venus also brings to the table is giving you things to satisfy your ego, your lower self, the new car, the new house, the new shoes, a fancy iPhone, or whatever it may be. These are gratifying us personally, and that's what Venus will bring. It will give you things that will give you good feeling as well. But monetary gain on specific amounts, like say, oh, I need, you know, $640 for my car payment. Now you're going into Venus to pull the denominational amount. Where if you are saying, I want my career to flow more money into it, now you're talking prosperity, which is coming through Jupiter.
1: And how do you tap into the various planets physically? How do you do that?
0: You work with the planets by working with the scale of time. And another thing that I didn't get to mention is the planets and the associative colors that we have. So let's go back over the planets again, the seven planets. Monday is the moon, okay? On Monday, the moon is either the color violet or white. Tuesday is always crimson or red. Wednesday, Mercury is always orange. Jupiter, Thursday, is always blue. And Venus is historically always been green. but through pop culture and modern perspectives, they've also attached pink to it, because most people think of Venus as love, which equates in pop culture to Valentine's Day and romance. So they add the pink there. So sometimes you get that. Saturn is Saturday. That is the black planet, okay? That is the color black. And then Sunday is yellow or gold. These colors come from Kabbalah. This is now where we're starting to mix different cultural systems that will correlate back to that Ptolemaic scale of the seven planets.
1: So we're going to take a quick break, but we'll come back and talk about the color scheme with the planets and why it works in a moment with Sal Santoro on Coast to Coast AM.
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0: Metro Total Security of Southern Minnesota weather forecast and meteorologist Megan Mulford. A severe thunderstorm watch continues until 6 a.m. this morning. Thunderstorms likely. Overnight, otherwise cloudy. Lows level off around 68. Northeasterly winds 5 to 10 miles an hour. A blend of clouds and sun Wednesday. Chance of thunderstorms. High temperatures reach up to 84. From the Weatherology Weather Center, I'm staff meteorologist Megan Mulford. Currently, it's 68 degrees.
1: Fox News, I'm Sue Gussman, a Utah judge, ruling the case against the man accused of murdering conservative activist Charlie Kirk and Tyler Robinson will head to trial. Fox's Garrett Tenney.
2: This was a win across the board for prosecutors. Judge Tony Graff ruled that there is enough evidence for Tyler Robinson to go to trial, to face all seven charges against him, including aggravated murder, and importantly, that he will be eligible for the death penalty.
1: Robinson has pleaded not guilty. Jury in the Lindsey Clancy trial will resume deliberations this morning after telling the judge yesterday they were deadlocked. Massachusetts woman has admitted to killing her three young children in 2023. Her defense team says she suffered from postpartum psychosis. Prosecutors claim she knew what she was doing. And U.S. Central Command says it hit targets in Iran Tuesday. President Trump warning the latest round of strikes could only be the beginning. 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
2: 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It just stopped it."
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0: And welcome back to Coast. George Norrie with you, Sal Santoro with us. Sal, why are the colors that you just mentioned so important here?
1: Okay, so this is kind of a long answer. Sorry if it's winded. So first thing we have to look at on this is a glyph. I guess you can call it a glyph or an image called the Kabbalistic Tree of Life. It stems from Hebrew mysticism. And what it is a series of round orbs that had their 10 orbs in an order, okay? And in between each of these orbs are pathways to connect each orb to the other one, okay? Those pathways equate to the total of 22. And the orbs equate to the total of 10. Now, I'm not going to get into a class on Kabbalah because this is way too deep. But what I can tell you is of those 10 orbs, 7 of them are the colors of the planets, and they're equated to the planets. And they're equated to the planets in summary, okay? And along with that, what you have to find out is within this Kabbalah, within the what we call the worlds of Kabbalah, because there's 4 worlds of Kabbalah, okay? They are all elementally oriented. Each world is one of the elements. And it also is different worlds or different scales of color. And there's Yetzeratic, Essayatic, Briatic, and Yetzira is the last one. The one that we want to focus on is called Briatic Scale, because this space is the world of formulation. So now let me step away for a second and explain something to you kind of in a simple way.
0: Okay.
1: So imagine if you were sitting there and you had a book in your hand, okay? And no one has ever invented anything to hold this book in place so you can read it. The first thing you're going to do is come up with an image of something that could hold the book, okay? And then from that image, you are going to come up with the components that will make it. And then from there, you are going to construct it. And then finally, you'll have the finished product, right? So Briatic Scale is the space where the pieces all come together. That is, it's called the world of formulation, is the scale of Bria. And each one of these scales and or worlds has their own series of color spectrum that match those 10 spheres, because they will change according to the scale. In the scale of Bria, they are all the primary colors that we see in the occult. That's why we see red candles. That's why we see green.

0: green and all these colors, because it's in the formulation world where things come to take the shape, which basically adds into the spellcraft that we do. Now, obviously, Hebrew mysticism wasn't built specifically that way for that, but Hebrew mysticism and mystical Kabbalah are two separate entities. But mystical Kabbalah comes off of the constructs of the Hebrew, of the Tree of Life and the energies around it. We just utilize it in a different manner. Okay, but they still will go back and measure against what I'm talking about. So if you talk to a rabbi, he could tell you where Bria would be on what formulation on the Tree of Life. And the Tree of Life, essentially, George, is the way we utilize it, is these orbs are all aspects of us, and when they're all in balance, we become harmonized. When one is out of balance, we tend to lean too far in that direction. So it's an equilibrium scale, okay? A lot of people that don't understand it look at it, they think it's a form of chakra energy, but it is way beyond that. And that's where the color scale comes from that we then use in planetary magic.
1: Now, you have a lot of people that come to you and ask for spells. What do they want, Sal?
0: George, for everything under the sun, I get an answer. I am at this juncture, and I do this legally. I do this above board. When people come to me for spellcraft, they have a consultation with me, and I explain the ins and the outs and the understandings of what it is I do. I show them imagery that shows what I do. I explain to them how the results work, what the guarantee, or is there no guarantee. And basically the game of chance that is connected with it. Because as much as we want to believe in something, if spellcraft isn't always the answer. And I spend a majority of my time when people come to me to hire me to talk them out of doing the work. Okay.
1: What changes your mind when you decide to do it?
0: The conversations, the individual that I'm talking to, their rationality, and their understanding that what they're doing is only one avenue to the end result that they're looking to achieve.
1: Are they disappointed when you turn them down?
0: Yeah, they do. And if they are, what I will do is I will then walk them through something they can do themselves to kind of connect to their own energies and kind of work with it within the system that I teach. I'm not moved by the money as much as I'm moved by my work, you know? And I've refused many. I really have.
1: I would assume that you would refuse something evil or bad. If somebody wanted someone hurt, you'd probably say, "I'm sorry, I don't do that."
0: Yeah, that's not that there's no reason for that. You know, people that want misery are going to bring misery upon themselves. And if they're miserable people and they treat someone miserable, the misery is going to follow them anyways. You know,
1: has that come up as a question?
0: Oh, of course. I mean, everybody's got it. You know, you always get the angry girlfriend whose boyfriend cheated on them, or the guy who was left behind and jilted by a girl, or I'm mad at my boss, or there's ways that you can rework things so it doesn't have to be that way. Somebody can be like, "Oh, I really want this person out of my life. I want to shut them out. I want to push them away, and I want to be able to move forward." And I, you know, but instead of trying to use some type of force to move them away, give them something else to focus their energy on so they go that way naturally. See what I'm saying? There's ways of working things where you don't have to do things in an aggressive way.
1: What do you ask for in this consultation before you do the spell?
0: So I'm not going to divulge numbers, but when somebody comes in and sits down with me, they pay a small fee,

0: We go upstairs. I give them 30 minutes of my time. The first 10 to 12 minutes is me describing exactly the format that I use. And then 5 minutes of that is a series of over 5,000 images because I photojournalize everything I do. And then I can let people see proof of what it is that they're going to be expecting from me. Then I explain to them the ins and the outs. You know, I always explain to people, and this is kind of a bad analogy, but it's just the best way I could see to explain it. I always tell people when they ask me, they're like, well, what is the guarantee of success rate? If anybody in the occult or in magic says they guarantee you, they're lying. You cannot guarantee that.
1: No.
0: And that I'm a very blatant person. My sensibilities are very direct and forward on what I believe in. And I am not no be all end all. I just have a skill set of understanding the mathematics that I work with.
2: Well, and okay? You've got integrity.
0: Yeah. And if you don't have integrity, you have nothing, you know. And a lot of people that come to me have been coming to me for years. I'm on retainer with people, you know. So when once I get to the point of like, what is the percentage rate of work and is there guaranteed success? I'm like, imagine taking a .38 revolver handgun, right, and opening the revolver up and placing one bullet in one of the spaces.
2: Chambers.
0: One of the chambers. Then you spin the chamber, you close it, and fire. That is your odds of the occult, of witchcraft. It's not a guaranteed success. It's like 1 in 6. You know what I mean? And that's a good odd. It's not that way. You are taking a chance. And when you go and you do a working for somebody, they also have to be doing the work. They can't just sit on their butts and wait for it to come. But the biggest killer of successful spellcraft, in my experience with this, is that people break the one rule. And the one rule is associated to a very old Greek god, and which has a composite version in Egypt. And that god is called Harpocrat. Harpocrat, or Harpocrates in Greek, would be the god of silence. And it's usually depicted as an image of a young man with his fingers over his lips. And sometimes it's a hawk-headed god. Okay, this is telling you that silence is important. Not because we are keeping secret, but the thing that destroys spell work is what I explained to you in the very beginning. You have to manipulate things in the microcosm. And then the way it works is you have to suck it into the subconscious mind. And the way I explain subconscious mind to people that don't really understand it is I always tell them to imagine, you know, I'll draw a shifty image of a human head, and I'll cut out the first 3% of the front of the mind in the image, and I'll put an aperture like on a camera. And my job as the magician or the witch is to get the aperture to open, to accept what it sees in the conscious and project it into the vastness of the subconscious mind, which is a majority of what we never use, right? Because it's so vast back there. That is when it moves into the macrocosm. So people destroy the work that I do by not letting it go and speaking about it after it's done. Because if you're speaking about it, you've not released it. Does that make sense?
2: It does. And what do you prefer to be called, a magician or a witch?
0: You know, I'm not, you know, truthfully, I'm it's sorcery, twin sorcel, but I am a witch, and I don't believe witch is a binary term. I think that through pop culture and stuff like that, I think that it gets used a lot more by women, but there are male witches too. You know, it's just a person that takes it upon themselves to use the components around them to cause change with will. And
2: how
0: does that have to do with theurgy?
2: How do you know, Sal, when a spell works and how long does it take?
0: a spell doesn't have a timetable on it for that. You do the work and then you move forward. Usually, I mean, without putting a specific date on it, there's always, I would say, anywhere between 30 days and 3 months. It's not like an overnight thing every time. Sometimes it is. Sometimes it does do that. Other times it can be 3 months. But you have to be able to move on with your life and let it release to go out. You know?
2: Otherwise, do you use candles and stuff like that?
0: Yes. All the candles match the colors that we discussed. And as well, remember we were talking about the planets and the colors. Well, every planet also has a metal that governs it and also has a number that it attaches to it. And that is called gematria. It's magic through numbers. And planetary sums are brought together down to a single digit that correlate to one of the seven planets. It can get more deeper than that, though. If you start to become more involved in ceremonial magic and a little bit heavier sorcery, you'll work with what's called Kamea. And that is spelled K-A-M, as in Mary, E-A. And these are square gridded, like cubed squares, right? And on those squares are filled with small squares, right, tiny little squares, and they have numbers in them. And when you take all the numbers on that grid and say it's the grid of the square of Jupiter, when you add up all the numbers vertically or horizontally, they will come up to the same sum. And then that is broken down to a single value, which is how we get the planetary square. So what we use that for is, and I'm sorry if this is long-winded, when you say you have the Jupiter square with all these numbers on it in a certain pattern, they've always been the same since the beginning, you take what's called the chart of Pythagoras, which is an alphanumeric key chart that has numerical value for every letter in the alphabet.
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11: Go to trial. I'm Sue Guzman, Fox News. And after an hours-long hearing Tuesday, a judge overseeing the Tyler Robinson case has determined that there is enough evidence for it to go to trial. Robinson accused of killing conservative activist Charlie Kirk almost a year ago. Judge Tony Graff citing evidence that included texts that Robinson sent to his romantic partner Lance Twiggs that day.
12: Defendant allegedly stated, "I had the opportunity to take out Charlie Kirk, and I took it." He followed this with a second text message addressing why he acted. Why did I do it? I had enough of his hatred. Some hate can't be negotiated out.
11: Graff also ruling Robinson will be eligible for the death penalty. Robinson has pleaded not guilty. CENTCOM announcing that their latest round of strikes against Iran is complete. Fox's Kevin Cork.
13: Those attacks hitting the IRGC's air defense sites, radar systems, and maritime assets near the Strait of Hormuz. President Trump on Truth Social asking, when are the Iranian people going to rise up and fight? He also said he isn't trying to force Tehran back to the bargaining table, saying the U.S. has almost total control of the Strait of Hormuz as Iran's economy totally collapses. Now, for its part, the regime continues to fire indiscriminately across the region. Jordan says it downed 10 of 13 ballistic missiles, while Bahrain and Kuwait report intercepting Iranian drones. The escalation comes as U.S. sanctions deepen Iran's financial crisis.
11: President Trump says the U.S. has almost total control of the Strait of Hormuz. And 80-year-old U.S. Senator Ed Markey has secured the Democratic nomination in the Massachusetts Senate primary, defeating U.S. Representative Seth Moulton. Former medical device executive Mike Minogue has won the Massachusetts GOP primary for governor, will face Democrat incumbent Maura Healey. 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
11: Jury deliberations heading into a fifth day today after the panel in the Lindsey Clancy murder trial was unable to reach a verdict Tuesday.
18: The nine women and three men deciding the fate of Lindsey Clancy at one point Tuesday told Judge William Sullivan they could not agree on the Massachusetts mom's level of guilt. The 12 who are deliberating can find Clancy guilty of either first or second degree murder or manslaughter, all of which would mean prison time. The other option is finding her not criminally responsible, which would extend her time at a state mental health facility. The door is now open for a hung jury, which could mean a new trial with a new jury. The judge urged the jury to continue its discussion, which resumes Wednesday. Grinnell Scott, Fox News.
11: The FAA proposing new flight rules for a Florida airport next to President Trump's Palm Beach home.
20: The FAA is proposing to formalize restrictions on flights in a 1 nautical mile radius and up to 2,000 feet above Mar-a-Lago. This impacts the Trump International Airport, as Mar-a-Lago is only about 4 miles away. But the Secret Service asked for the new restrictions, citing threat intelligence, saying the rules would increase the ability to mitigate the persistent risks posed by unauthorized aircraft and drones. This would enact a permanent restriction, even when the president is not present. Even more restrictions are in place when he is at Mar-a-Lago. Palm Beach County and the city of West Palm Beach had asked a judge to review the temporary restrictions, saying the change

0: engine flight patterns shifted jet noise over quiet neighborhoods.
1: Fox's Jessica Rosenthal reporting, and Kroenke Sports and Entertainment says it has reached a deal to buy the Los Angeles Angels for $4 billion. Company led by Stan Kroenke expects to close the transaction in early 2027. Kroenke's company already owns the Los Angeles Rams arsenal of the English Premier League, the Denver Nuggets, the Colorado Avalanche, Major League Soccer's Colorado Rapids, and SoFi Stadium. I'm Sue Guzman. This is Fox News.
2: Here's your total security of southern Minnesota weather forecast and meteorologist Megan Mulford. A severe thunderstorm watch continues until 6 a.m. this morning. Thunderstorms likely. Overnight, otherwise cloudy. Lows level off around 68. Northeasterly winds 5 to 10 miles an hour. A blend of clouds and sun Wednesday. Chance of thunderstorms. High temperatures reach up to 84. From the Weatherology Weather Center, I'm staff meteorologist Megan Mulford. Currently, it's 68 degrees.
3: Hi, I'm Gary LaVox from Rascal Flatts. 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
3: 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It just stopped it."
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0: And welcome back, George Norrie, along with Sal Santoro, as we were talking about witchcraft, magic, and spells. Sal, we were talking about how do we know when a spell works. Did they feed back and call you and say, it worked, or do you just know that?
1: No, they stay in touch, definitely. A lot of people, I have a lot of people that will come in that'll, you know, send people to me as well. They definitely communicate with me on it. And if there's ever anything that they need counseling on, I'm not going to like, oh, you need to talk to me, but it's worth more money. I don't care about that. I'll just sit and talk with them and we'll work it. We'll work through it and I'll help them.
0: What are the age brackets of the subjects that come to you, and are they men or women primarily?
1: I won't meet somebody under 25. That's just a personal thing. I just can't, you know, there's just no way I would do that. And that's my own number. I would say it's pretty even with both male and female. I mean, if I had to pick one, I would say women.
0: What do they generally want? Relationships?
1: A lot of people, George, at this point, are really looking to really feel better about their income and their life and their well-being. And health, definitely. You know, people that have had ailments or things like that. A lot of people. Another thing that I also do, for, again, this is, I do this with a partner. Sometimes I will do like auric or energy cleanses, because a lot of people feel that they have like what I call miasma, or like what most people call the evil eye. And it makes them feel like they have strings of bad luck or nothing is going right for them. A lot, sometimes they'll come and request that I do a clearing on them with, I have a female partner, quite simply because in this day and age, I never ever work alone with anybody without another person present, male or female. Just, it's just safe for both of us. You know what I mean?
0: Yeah.
1: So we always keep that on the up and up. And again, everything is like taxes taken out, like above board and appointments, and they're always safe. There's never like nudity or weirdness like that. It's uncomfortable and be in that space. So, you know, a lot of people will come to me for those type of things too, just to have energy cleanses. And I also go to people's homes and clear their houses out. I do that a lot, actually.
0: What percent of the spells do you think are successful?
1: This is a number. I've got an answer for you on that. My wife thinks that I shoot low when I say this, and so do a couple of people that I've talked to in the past. But I always tell people if they ask me for a percentage on success of my spell work, I say 32%.
0: Is that low?
1: Yeah, that, but a lot of people think it's very low.
0: You're conservative, huh?
1: Yeah, I don't ever want to make people have this suspension of disbelief. You know, I want them to be grounded in their choices, and I want them to feel good about when they walk in. You know, I won't discuss denominational amounts, but like, you know, I make enough to take care of myself at it, but not soak somebody. And when you look at the work, so if say George comes and gets a spell from me, right? Say you come in, you say, Sal, I've had this consultation. I want to go ahead with this prosperity working. So what goes on then is now I say, okay, George, we are going to

0: be doing the working on a Thursday in on the next on two Thursdays out from now. And the reason I give you two Thursdays out from now, I could do it the following Thursday, you know, or however how close it is, but I always put it out about 10 days because I always tell people at any point up to the day before my spell that I do for you that you want to back out, I will back out and you can back out and I will give you all your money back.
1: Why wouldn't a spell work? What are the reasons why they don't work?
0: I mean, that, you know, I have answers for so many things, George, but I can tell you that I don't have any answer for that specifically. Spells, when I see spells not working, what I get from it is it's not the time in which this needs to work, because I've also seen when I've done spells for people and they don't work, and then 3 months later after the spell's done and they've moved on, all of a sudden everything they've asked for just comes right to their front door.
1: Hmm.
0: You know what I mean? And so a spell works when it works. That's why you can't depend on, you can't say, I need it to work by 3 o'clock on Saturday the 15th. It's not going to happen. You can't do that. It doesn't work that way. That's why this is a very thin margin, right? That's why I don't want people to depend on them. That's why I always give people the out up until the last minute before they pay me. And so when they're waiting for that 10 days for me to do the spell, I'm now, from that point on, I'm building the working because I never repeat the same thing twice. So it takes me a week to build the work that I do, curate it, and then on the night of, I will set up the planetary times, and it's usually about 5 hours long, so I do it through the night. And every step of the process is photoed. And then they meet me at the store the next day, and then we go over all the photos together, and I explain the steps and the process, and then I have them just release it, move on, and then I walk away.
1: If you're given misinformation, would that affect the spell?
0: If I'm given this, yes, definitely it would affect it, I believe. Giving me misinformation to test the waters type of thing, is that what you mean? Or misinformation like they didn't know at the time?
1: They didn't know, they just screwed up.
0: Yeah, it can have effect. It sounds stupid because here you are talking to me and I'm telling you I'm a witch and a sorcerer and I'm practicing this occult art, but I'm also really pragmatic about my work. And I'm also really anal about my work. And if I don't have the exact pieces and the exact format, I'm not one of those people that's like, oh, I don't care what it is I'm using as an object. I don't care. It's just my intuition. That's sloppy. I'm too rigid in my work to do just sloppy things. I'm a Virgo. You know, so.
1: All right, let's go to the phones. They're lining up for you. Nancy in Philadelphia gets us started. Hi, Nancy.
2: Hi there, folks. Listen, I'm really enjoying the program. I love all of the topics you're talking about.
0: Thank you, ma'am.
2: But I wanted to make a comment in particular about the topic of colors. Now, I had a job for many years as a high-powered lawyer, and I started out working in 1978. In 1979, only 1 year after I worked for a large financial institution in Philadelphia, I had to have a meeting with the CEO. I was called to have a meeting. The president, CEO, and chairman of the board wants to see you in his office right now. Oh, I was a little nervous, but I knew it was going to happen. So before I went, I put on my high-powered red business suit. Mm-hmm. And I went to the meeting, and it was him and a conference table of 25 executive vice presidents and senior vice presidents. They wanted to know, why did the bank get sued by the attorney general in Pennsylvania? They were furious. Now, I was sitting at one end of a long conference table. We needed a phone to talk to each other. It was so big. And I walked in, and every man sat up straight and almost saluted me like, sir, yes, sir. Because I walked in my red power suit, because I understood from high school biology that there are cones and rods in the eyes, and that color red makes the cones and rods excitable in men more so than in women. And so I wore that suit on purpose so they would listen to me, pay attention to me, look at me, mm-hmm. pay attention to what I'm saying, and do what I said and not do what I said not to do. And it worked 100%.
0: Absolutely. And Mars was the color for you specifically because it directed the energy you needed to get across. And it brought it all to your point, and you could run the space with that. That is complete martial action when you think about it. Mars is also equated to strategy and conquest, right? Because they spearhead the movement, and through Mars, that invocation, and talking about the rods and the eyes is perfect, because all these things line up. You know, it's practicality. It's just rad. Thank you for sharing that.
1: Thanks, Nancy. Next up, Ruth in Maryland. Welcome to the show. Hi, Ruthie.
3: Hi, George and Sal. Thank you for taking
4: Hi.
3: My call. And Sal, mm-hmm. yes, at the beginning of the program, when you were talking about George Ashe, when you started when you were 8 years old, this is a real coincidence. We must be the same age, because when I was 8 years old, I did the very same thing you did. I picked up that book at the grocery store. And I remember
0: The Master of Witchcraft, really?
3: I actually think, didn't it have a cat on it? I think it had a cat on it, didn't it?
0: Yeah. It had an astrological wheel and a cat in blue, in the blue line work. Yep.
3: I guess you were born in 63 or 64.
0: 64, anyways,
3: man. Yes. So anyway, not just that I was hanging around a girl. She was trying to get me into it, but she was also getting me stealing and smoking and all too. I mean, smoking at like 7 years old. Mm-hmm. And anyway, we didn't just get the books from the grocery store. We went to the library to get more books. And, you know, they don't, back then, I don't even think now, they didn't have any special rules about adult section or anything. And we had to get the books from the adult section. And they were filled with nudity. And you should have seen the look on the librarian's face when we were checking them out, because she was just totally shocked. And there was nothing that we could do, that she could do about it, because we could take out the books. There was no rules or about it or laws.
0: Just the Dewey Decimal System.
3: Yeah. I respect your beliefs very much, and you sound like a very nice person, and you sound like you're not a manipulator. You sound very sincere. But I did decide that at that age that I didn't choose that path. And the main reason why, I guess, I mean, I knew about, you know, God and all that Sunday school. I went to Sunday school. But the main reason was because when I start reading the books, the materials that we needed, I thought, we're just little kids. Where are we going to get this stuff from?
0: Yeah.
3: So I told her, I don't want to do this. So she stopped hanging around me and then started hanging around my sister-in-law. And she did get into it with her for years. So did you pursue any other paths? Did you have any adults, like, behind you, like, working with you, helping you, or did you go to the library and try to get more books?
0: You grew up not far from me. I grew up in New Hampshire, and I was in the woods of New Hampshire with my best friend, and you know, we half-assed it, half-butted it, so I shouldn't say that word. We tried as best as we could, but we took it upon ourselves to do it. And we utilized what we could find that could assimilate what we could not normally get that was so crazy and out there. And then we just, like, during that juncture of my life from, like, you know, 70 by 72, 75, 77, I think Kiss and Aerosmith came into my life, so I went adjacent with that for a while. You know, of course, being a young person. And then I picked it back up, and then it got a lot more serious. It just became my life's work.
1: And you did a great job with it, too.
0: Thank you.
1: Next up, let's go to Joe in Monterey, California. Hey, Joe, go ahead.
5: Thank you, George, for taking my call.
1: Sure.
5: You have a very interesting guest. George, everything he said, he's the real deal. Everything he said, how to prepare, what to do, how to align the energies, what these energies are, the deities, or the energies that are involved in creating, or the creators of the physical universe and beyond.
3: Now,

0: I would like to ask him two questions.
1: Sure.
0: One, about the Sorcerer's Apprentice thing, like the Disney, the Sorcerer's Apprentice, that little wonderful cartoon.
1: Uh-huh.
0: The reason behind that. Also, does he know what a birth maker is? B-I-R-T-H, maker. Because I was described as a birth maker, a magician. This was a long
1: birth
0: time ago, dream weaver.
2: What would you call a birth maker, Joe?
1: Yeah, I'm not familiar with that term. I'm sorry, Joe. Birth maker.
0: Okay. Now, the Sorcerer's Apprentice. People,
1: mm-hmm.
0: they, when they're beginning anything, when it comes to the occult or when it's just becoming working with energy, especially Kabbalah energy, Kabbalah magic,
1: yeah.
0: all those things, there's something called ritual magic and something else called high magic.
1: Yes, there is. I was in the Golden Dawn.
0: Your mind and your instruments or whatever you use are of a mental construct. And this is very, very powerful. And,
1: mm-hmm.
0: and the mind can be used in a very positive way, like telekinetic healing or
1: mm-hmm.
0: helping other people. Now, the Sorcerer's Apprentice is when somebody finds a tool or an object or even a piece of knowledge and they use it. And once you place something in motion, it tends to stay in motion. And, of course, things built up and built up, and it was out of control. Then the sorcerer came in and cooled everything down. So
1: uh-huh.
0: when people do that, they need to understand that things can get out of hand, and sometimes they do. Now, your guest, Sal, have you ever
1: yes, sir.
0: Had any experience where, with maybe someone you advise or something, that when you place certain energies in motion – that they can build and become more and more. It takes like a snowball effect coming down.
1: Absolutely,
0: the hill.
1: It's like it's science. You know, the transfer of energy is kind of keep moving, just like you said. And you know, people, and sometimes that can be adverse. You know, you have to, and this is why we do. Anybody that practices high magic, see, I was in the Golden Dawn for many years as well, so I've got a background in that system. So. Anybody that is doing that work and is, especially when during their apprentice period or their neophyte period, they are learning base rituals like the LBRP, which is the lesser banishing rituals of the pentagram or the banishing rituals of the hexagram to work in the macrocosm and things like the rose cross, you know, or the Kabbalistic cross, which is not unlike the sign of the cross that we use in Christianity. Same exact movements. But we do all these preparatory rituals because you always want to be ready for any adverse reaction so it deflects off and it doesn't carry on you, right? So that's why it's important to understand that there's a foundational system that you have to work within.
2: Sal, what's your favorite kind of magic?
1: I like straight planetary magic. I don't mix theurgy into thaumaturgy. I don't know if you know what that terminology means or the gifts do, but theurgical meaning I don't work with deities or gods when I'm doing pragmatic or practical magic. And thaumaturgy is actually crafting and rituals, okay? It's not spiritually based or spiritually aligned. I treat the magic, ritual magic that I do in planetary magic as a math problem. Or a recipe in a cookbook. You know what I mean? I don't bring my spirituality into it.
2: Let's come back and take final calls with you in a moment. Sal Santoro with us. 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

0: the total security of Southern Minnesota weather forecast, I'm meteorologist Megan Mulford. A severe thunderstorm watch continues until 6 a.m. this morning. Lows level off around 68 overnight under overcast skies with thunderstorms likely. Winds out of the northeast, 5 to 10 miles an hour. Chance of thunderstorms Wednesday. Daytime highs approaching 84. A mix of clouds and sun. From the Weatherology Weather Center, I'm staff meteorologist Megan Mulford. Right now, it's 67 degrees.
1: News. I'm Ted Linder. The U.S. has carried out another round of attacks in retaliation for Iran's strikes on American military bases in Jordan.
2: Explosions have been reported near the Strait of Hormuz in Bandar Abbas and Keshem Island. As President Trump explains, if the failed nation of Iran retaliates for this very justified attack, they will be hit again at a much harder and higher level.
1: That's Fox's Peter Ducey. And a Utah judge rules Tyler Robinson charged with murdering Turning Point USA founder Charlie Kirk will head to trial. Fox's Garrett Tenney with more from Provo, Utah.
3: This was a win across the board for prosecutors. Judge Tony Graff ruled that there is enough evidence for Tyler Robinson to go to trial, to face all seven charges against him, including aggravated murder, and importantly, that he will be eligible for the death penalty.
1: Robinson has now pleaded not guilty. No trial date's been set. 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
1: On the next Coast to Coast program, Jonathan Kahn joins us to talk about biblical prophecy, and then Brooks Agnew joins us to talk about rocketry in NASA on Coast to Coast AM. And we'll be back with final calls in a moment with Sal Santoro in just a moment on Coast to Coast. 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

0: And welcome back to Coast, George Noring, our final segment with Salvatore Sandoro. His website is linked up at coasttocoastam.com. And Sal, before we go to final calls, tell us about the store, The Crooked Path.
1: So The Crooked Path was a brainchild of majority of like all my years of working in occult shops and formularies on the West Coast, and but it's to the success of my wife and business partner that has made it the success that it is, because she was corporate America and has a business acumen that is just unreachable. So she's really great with a corporate mindset, and she runs it like big business, and it's been incredibly successful. We've been at it 9.5 years now. And we actually have an application for phones for people to learn how to do planetary spellcraft, which is a big deal, and that's all over the world now. So it's kind of cool.
0: Whereabouts in L.A. is it?
1: We are at 2020 West Magnolia Boulevard in the heart of Burbank, California, at Magnolia and Keystone. It's right in the center of town.
0: I know that area. Next time I'm in L.A., I'll drop in and say hi.
1: I would die if you – that would be so amazing. I can show you the temple, and there's so much. So as well as it being the store, I've got a lot of haunted objects. You know Patty Negri.
0: Yeah.
1: And Patty and I are very, very close. Like, I was with her this morning, actually. And, we do a lot of events together at my store.
0: Do you train people to become witches?
1: Yes, I do. I have a 10-week course that I've taught over 600 students now. And then after they get through that, I have a ceremonial magic course, which is an extension. And then I have a lot of individual courses in between on different systems. But my main ones are ceremonial magic and basic witchcraft 101, which is 10 weeks. So I usually, if people take both those classes, ends up being about 20 weeks of work. And what makes it so great is that when you take the 10-week course, at the end of it, you run a complete ritual with the group of students that you took the class with. And it's very hands-on.
0: Good for you. Back to the calls. Mayat is with us in New York City. Hi, Mayat.
2: Yes, thank you so much, George. And what a delight. I knew Gina was just fine. She has the same type of voice that you, Sal, have. It speaks to integrity, balance, and wisdom. So I'm looking forward to and I hope you have a book. But I want to say that Madonna has studied, was very deep into the Kabbalah at one point. And that was so interesting how you explained about the tree of life. But I want to also know, what one does, how one gets started. And I guess probably taking your course would be a good approach. And I also appreciate

0: because I decided to take French in school because of the existentialists and the theater, the absurd authors. And so you're absolutely right. It tells you, if you remember the days of the week, you know which planet is connected, because they say very directly. Mm-hmm. But I want to say that, or rather, I want to ask you if you're familiar with, because you mentioned the Hermetic tradition, and it goes back to Djahouti, Tahuti, Tahuti. These are names from ancient Kemet, Egypt. And then it became Hermes.
1: Hermes.
0: Hermes Trismegistus, the
1: great
0: Hermes.
1: Three initiates.
0: I want some comment on that. And the last question is, how would one start to deal with the unconscious? Because people seem to lack confidence these days. You know, there's a whole lot of confoundment going on. And uncovering, your help to uncover that subconscious, unconscious, it dictates our speech, our behaviors. And if you have my questions, I'll listen over the air. Thank you so much for both of you.
1: Thank you. George, her first couple questions, she went blank on me, but I believe what she was talking about was Tahuti and Hermes Trismegistus, which is comes from a book called The Iliad, and this is when Greece and Egypt conflated their deities. So what has happened with a lot of Europe and around the ancient world was compository. So she is absolutely right that Tahuti is also known as Thoth, the Ibis god, and the scribe. This is also Hermes, which is also Mercury in Rome, which is also Legba in the Vodun, which is also Ganesh in India. Okay, so they move through the world, and the flora and the fauna changes, but the energy of the deity and the name will change, but the body of that god will stay the same. This is happens a lot with like Aphrodite and Venus and Oshun, right? So I understood what she was talking about there, but I did lose her in the beginning questions. And dealing with the unconscious and the subconscious, I really believe, and this is not an easy way out to answer this question, but it's direct, and that is absolutely meditation. And if not TM meditation, but just as my teacher would say when I was younger, just sit your butt on the ground, cross your legs, and don't say anything. And just let your mind move. Sometimes you can also use focal points. This is also where a lot of people use tarot cards, because tarot cards, for some people, were not always about fortune telling, but they were about what we call path working. Because as you contemplate on the major arcana, which we discussed earlier, remember I told you there are 22 pathways?
2: Right.
1: Well, those 22 pathways connect to aspects of the unconscious mind and aspects of our nefesh, which is our lower ego, and the neshama, and aspects of the lower and higher aspects of self. Now we're getting into Freud, right? But and Jungian theory. But that also goes into the tree of life. So when you traverse the paths of the tree and you contemplate the tarot card that identifies with the pathway, people will get a lot of information through that.
3: Next up, we've got Don in Kent, Ohio. Welcome to the program. Hi, Don.
4: Oh, thank you, Brother George. Interesting program. You know, during the French Revolution of 1798, Napoleon's general, Barthier, took Pope Pius VI captive and installed a prostitute on the throne. But at the same time, they inaugurated a new calendar, a French Revolutionary calendar, which consisted of only 3 weeks of 10 days each. Now, it didn't last long because they had reduced crop production. Animals became stressed out and sick in that, so they had to change it back. Now, during the crucifixion of Jesus, Matthew 27, they had an unexpected solar eclipse that lasted from the 6th to the 9th hour, so it can't be relied upon, this astrology method. In fact, Dr. Carl Sagan said there's more gravitational effect on a newborn infant by the

0: OBGYN in the operating room or delivery room, then you're going to get from planets that are hundreds of thousands of light years away. What do you say?
1: How do I see that? I think that and Ptolemy's views on that, I believe that they are further out, but I believe that they do have draw on us. Some have more than others, definitely the ones that are closer in. But, you know, going back to, I know you're quoting Sagan right there, but also if we think about the basic practicalities of what the moon does to us, right? What is the moon? We're 72% water. This is where we get lunacy from, right? This is also what governs the tides. This is also what moves by a woman's menstrual cycle, the phases of the moon. That's because we are, the moon is drawing on us in a much heavier sense. But so I believe that the planets also have, to a lesser degree, it's going to be harder to connect to, but with the right movements, I think you could definitely tap into strains of energy, because as we were saying earlier in the episode, energy keeps moving, and you can connect to it.
2: Billy in Glendale, California. Billy, go for it.
3: Hey, how you doing, George, brother? Good to talk to you again. Hey, Sal, brother, I'm actually a regular at the Crooked Path. We've actually talked about how the Cramps used to live in Glendale, California, my hometown. And George, yeah. I've actually met you at the Great Greek a couple years ago.
2: Yeah.
3: But anyway, so here are my two questions. One question is, if you're trying to actually help somebody, someone you care about who needs help, but they've made it very clear they do not want you to actually use any occult modality to help them, is there any other way you can indirectly use it to help them?
1: I would definitely not directly use it. I would obey their wishes. But I would also try to find a way to work with something like the sun, just to ease their thoughts and their mind, that can maybe get them to relax a little bit, to be open to take on listening to somebody else and maybe getting some healing from their systems that they can move in. But I would start by just trying to really conditioning them and talking to them about it and letting them know, you know, that you won't do anything evasive, but you would love that. But I would never cross a line and do it against what they're asking.
2: Let's go to Drew in Eugene, Oregon, west of the Rockies. Hello, Drew. Go ahead.
4: Oh, thank you very much, Mr. York.
2: Sure.
4: My question is for your guest who is practicing occult philosophies. That's what they're doing, correct?
1: Yes, sir.
4: Philosophies? Cool.
1: Mm-hmm.
4: If using agrarian magic, has crop circles ever appeared during or shortly thereafter occult practices? And I do have a follow-up question.
1: Wow. Did you say agrarian magic?
4: Agrarian?
1: Agrarian. I've not used that term.
4: Of August, you had a guest on.
2: We did.
4: I believe her name was Todd Elliott.
2: Who talked about agrarian magic.
4: Yes, agrarian. I called in on that show as well.
1: I've never heard that term. What, can you describe what it is for me?
4: Mr. Norrie?
2: Not as well as you probably could.
1: Agrarian. Can you spell it for me?
2: A-G-A-R-I-A-N. Agrarian.
1: A-G-A-R-I-A-N. I'm going to look into that. I mean, that doesn't fall into any of the hermetic systems and Kabbalistic systems that I work in within my occult philosophy that I have a background in.
2: And let's go to your follow-up question, Drew. Go ahead.
1: Yeah.
4: Thank you, George. I think my follow-up question has been rendered moot. Thank you very much.
1: Well, okay. No, you asked about crop circles, I think. And I've never had a connection between them all.
2: Never?
1: No, not with crop. I've never got to witness that. And that's one of the things I wish I could hang out and talk with you sometime, because I've waited my whole life to have proof of alien life because I believe in it, but I've never seen anything yet. You know, but I've never seen a crop circle yet.
2: Let's go to Jason in Omaha, Nebraska. Squeeze you in, Jace. Go ahead.
5: Hi. Thanks for taking my call. Hi, Sal. Hi, George.
2: Sure.
1: Hi.
5: I was unfortunate and did some time back in the early 90s, and I read a lot of books about magic, and especially rune magic. I read a book by Vedlith Gunderson called Rune Magic. And I actually put it into practice, and I'm not very proud of this, but I used it against one of the prison guards that was just real evil to us. And I used an ether rune, which is ice or immobilization, and she ended up breaking her ankle and not coming to work for 4 weeks. But not only that, she broke her other ankle and didn't come to work for like 8 weeks or more. I was wondering what your thoughts were on the power of symbols, and if you could talk a little bit about that.
2: 30 seconds, Sal. Go ahead.
1: Oh, 30 seconds? I don't think I can do it in 30 seconds. But I absolutely believe in the power of symbology because I believe in actual sigils. I like working with sigil work. And I'd like to just say one thing on my last 15 seconds to you. I want you to write down this word, T-H-U-R-S-A-R-U-N-A, and it's a book, and I want you to look it up, and I want you to go to Instagram and look up that same handle, and it's my friend that wrote a book on working with rune magic. It'll absolutely help you immensely.
2: All right, my friend. And agrarian magic has to do with farming and gardening, by the way. For Dan Galante, Tom Danheiser, Gina Salvati, Sue Trikas, Lex Lonehood, Sean Latasur, Alec Fernandez, Tim Banal, Mary Berry, George Knapp, and Richard Serrett. I'm George Norrie, somewhere out there on Coast to Coast AM. We'll see you on our next edition. Until then, be safe, everyone.

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8: Set to stand trial. I'm Ted Lindner, Fox News. Tyler Robinson is going to stand trial in Charlie Kirk's killing almost a year ago and face the possibility of the death penalty.
9: Utah District Judge Tony Graff siding with prosecutors who argued there was a mountain of evidence that Tyler Robinson fatally shot Charlie Kirk last September.
10: The state's evidence of identity is substantial, combining forensic DNA matching with statements attributed to defendant admitting responsibility for the shooting.
9: Ruling the 23-year-old will stand trial. Robinson pleading not guilty to all seven charges, including aggravated murder, a charge that makes him eligible for the death penalty. Prosecutors argued Robinson created a great risk of death for others when shooting Kirk, who was speaking at Utah Valley University. The defense argued there was no evidence anyone else's life was threatened. Kristen Goodwin, Fox News.
8: In a statement on the judge's ruling, Kirk's family said they are united in their love for Charlie and their commitment to the pursuit of justice. U.S. military carrying out a new round of strikes against Iran.
11: Targets near the Strait of Hormuz were hit by U.S. airstrikes, the second round of attacks since this weekend. President Trump says the strikes are in response to Iran attempting to drop mines in the Strait of Hormuz and launching 8 missiles at a U.S. base in Jordan. In a social media post, the president says if Iran retaliates for the very justified attack, they will be hit again at a much harder and higher level. He also warns the biggest attack of them all is waiting in the wings, and when it's over, there will be very little left of the Islamic Republic of Iran. The trading of strikes this week ended a weeks-long lull in military operations. The Trump administration has focused on new economic pressure against Iran. At the White House, Jared Halpern, Fox News.
8: The new numbers this morning from Congo's Ministry of Health says that the Ebola outbreak there has killed more than 3,000 people now out of over 6,100 confirmed cases. 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
8: The jury is deadlocked in the trial of Lindsay Clancy, the Massachusetts mom who killed her 3 children and attempted to end her own life.
15: After 23 hours of deliberations over 4 days, there is still no verdict. In fact, we know this jury is at an impasse. The jury of 9 women and 3 men sending a note to the judge telling him they cannot reach a unanimous decision. The judge ordering them to keep trying. Under Massachusetts law, a judge decides when a jury has done a, quote, due and thorough deliberation on a case. The law allows the judge to send a deadlocked jury back twice under that standard. The judge has the option to use what's called a Tui Rodriguez charge. It's a final jury instruction that asks the jury to give the case one more hard look to reexamine their views. If the jury comes back deadlocked after that, it's a mistrial.
8: Fox's Brian Yenis. A man convicted of killing a teenage girl who rejected his romantic advances and wounding two of her friends has been put to death in Florida. 74-year-old Harold Gene Lucas declared dead following a three-drug injection. It's the 14th execution in Florida this year, the first of three planned in the month of September. Netflix is putting a face on the next generation shaped by 9/11. Fox's Michelle Polino.
16: We had a sense back then that we were at a transformative moment.
17: Turning Point Generation 9/11 from director Brian Knappenberger, the filmmaker behind the entire Turning Point franchise, says 9/11 reshaped his own career in the dock. Instead of replaying footage from that day, the film splits its focus between two groups, the children of victims, like Laurel Homer.
18: My dad was the co-pilot on Flight 93. I was 10 months old.
19: I was 5 years old when 9/11 happened. I wanted to serve my country.
17: And the veterans and journalists, frontline reporters who cover the war on terror, and the U.S. Marines who handled the chaotic 2021 withdrawal from Afghanistan. Michelle Polino, Fox News.
8: And I'm Ted Lindner. This is Fox News.

0: the Total Security of Southern Minnesota weather forecast, I'm meteorologist Megan Mulford. A severe thunderstorm watch continues until 6 a.m. this morning. Clouds level off around 68 overnight under overcast skies with thunderstorms likely. Winds out of the northeast, 5 to 10 miles an hour. Chance of thunderstorms Wednesday. Daytime highs approaching 84. A mix of clouds and sun. From the Weatherology Weather Center, I'm staff meteorologist Megan Mulford. Right now, it's 67 degrees.
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0: From the heartland of America and the gateway to the West, good morning, good evening, wherever you may be across the nation, around the world. I'm George Norrie, and this is Coast to Coast AM. Later tonight, the occult. Here's what's happening. Tropical storm Edouard made landfall Tuesday afternoon along the Texas-Louisiana border after picking up a late burst of strength in the Gulf of Mexico, bringing ashore heavy rains and setting off flood warnings along the coast. It's a big storm, but it seems to be slowing down a little bit. Fingers crossed. Russian President Vladimir Putin told the Iranian president that the Russian people stand in solidarity with Iran as it fights for its interests. Putin also said Russia and Iran have maintained their economic and trade relationship despite the current military and political movement. What happened today? Let's check in with Tom Danheiser. Tom?
1: Well, George, Russian President Vladimir Putin and Iranian President Masoud Pezeshkian held high-profile bilateral meetings at the Shanghai Corporation Organization Summit in Bishkek, Kyrgyzstan. Russia and Iran continue to strengthen their strategic alliance and to counter Western sanctions with cooperation that expands military technology exchanges, economic integration, and regional defense strategies. Meanwhile, the U.S. has launched new strikes on Iran after President Donald Trump vowed to hit them hard. U.S. forces launched a new round of strikes on September 1st in response to Iranian strikes that were intercepted in Jordan. The U.S. Central Command has said the strikes follow recent attempted attacks by the IRGC against commercial shipping in the Strait of Hormuz and against American service members deployed to the region. They then added that more than 50,000 U.S. service members remain deployed across the Middle East and are vigilant, lethal, and prepared to continue executing operations directed by the commander-in-chief. The renewed attacks call into question the administration's plans to shift away from military operations in Iran in favor of economic pressure on the country through sanctions as a way to inflict damage. George?
0: Thank you, Tom. Dr. John Curtis, theonlinecolumnist.com, has been following this since it started 6 months ago. John, your thoughts again.
2: It's actually 7 months now. My thought are these tit-for-tat attacks do nothing to engage in any kind of diplomacy to deal with, you know, this war. Everything points in the direction of a indefinite war with no end in sight that Trump has actually said would potentially continue during the duration of his presidency. And the consequence of these tit-for-tat attacks by the U.S. and Iran are that they're, you know, pushing the end game out of reach, and I would say George, that Iran right now is winning this war because they have the resources, the military resources to continue with these terrorist attacks, you know, these endless, you know, ongoing terror attacks that can continue indefinitely. The U.S. has limited resources and, you know, cannot continue at this level. There's just too much at stake, and, you know, there's unfortunately, we have a president that is not inclined toward any kind of diplomacy, and that would include, you know, looking at a way out of this conflict.
0: And John, do you think the initial
2: way out of the conflict is an exit strategy that both sides can get involved with? It's not, you know, these unending tit for tat attacks. That continue to go on. So I would say that we're far worse off today than we were 6 months ago. And, you know, the IRGC clearly controls the Strait of Hormuz, and you know, is having no sign that it's going to let up on its attacks of U.S. Military installations.
0: John, do you think the initial attack was justified?
2: No, I don't. I think, yes, if we're looking at retaliation, it's justified. If you're looking at the big picture of ending this war, then it's clearly not justified.
0: All right, thank you. John Curtis, onlinecolumnist.com. And government bond yields jumped across major markets today, with borrowing costs in Japan and the U.K. touching multi-decade highs, and U.S. Treasury yields surging as renewed Middle East hostilities reignite inflation concerns. Let's check in with Catherine Austin Fitz. Catherine, what does this all mean?
3: So it's supply and demand, George. When you are essentially pushing out more of your currency, people want to be paid for holding the fixed income because they're anticipating with inflation by the time they get back paid back that the currency will be less. So, you know, essentially the U.S., the Japanese, the U.K., whether it's the market or the central banks, are defending the currency from deterioration. And part of it is we're spending extraordinary. If you look at the fiscal stimulus being pushed out to corporations in the middle of this very expensive military activity, it's pushing out a lot of money. So the debt is rising fast, and the deficit financing is rising. Interestingly enough, China has very low rates, and they are not rising. So this is, you know, a reflection of extraordinary fiscal stimulus. We just saw a headline that corporate profits are up dramatically and doing very well. But if you drive into the balance sheets and look at where the money's coming from, it's coming from extraordinary fiscal stimulus and deficit financing. So war is expensive.
0: All right, thank you. Catherine Austin Fitz. You know, for some time we've talked about protecting our power grid, and one of those persons who has brought that story to us is William Forstchen, author of 5 Years Later, 1 Second After, and he's next on Coast to Coast AM.
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0: And welcome back to Coast. George Norrie with you. William Forston with us. Received his doctorate at Purdue University. His work focuses on the threats and vulnerabilities to our electrical and communication systems on the national level. How many years have you brought this story to us, William?
1: Oh, gosh, George. Good to be with you. It's been about 20 years since I first wrote the first draft of the book.
0: It's amazing. And you brought us Peter Pry. God love him. I miss him.
1: You know, George, I still mourn this guy. I refer to him as the godfather of this issue. He's the one that first really started bringing the issue of EMP to public attention.
0: Let's talk about EMPs, solar flares. Give people updates on those definitions.
1: Okay. EMP, shorthand for electromagnetic pulse weapon. It's created by detonating a nuclear warhead. Not even a large one, 40 to 80 kilotons, detonating at about 200 miles above the Earth's atmosphere. What happens is it sets up an electrostatic discharge, sort of like a lightning bolt next to your house, but it's free electrons that are released and start a reaction cascading down to the Earth's surface. It's the Earth's surface, and then the millions of miles of wires we have hanging outside from, you know, our links and everything else up to major transportation hubs, shall we call it, of electricity, feeds through the wiring and starts shutting the surface, the system down. It's catastrophic. Within 1 second after, we start losing our power grid across the United States, especially if they detonate three weapons of the eastern, central, and western United States. Who are we looking at to do this? North Korea or Iran, until our president finally struck their nuclear system. It's catastrophic. You cannot recover from it.
0: And then, of course, we have solar flares. Back in 1859, we had the Carrington event, which had we had the kind of electricity

The National Weather Service in La Crosse has issued a severe thunderstorm warning for Maurer County in southeastern Minnesota until 5 a.m. At 4:17 a.m., a severe thunderstorm was located over Rose Creek, 47 miles southeast of Austin, moving northeast at 50 miles per hour. Hazard, 60 miles per hour wind gusts. This is a radar-indicated threat. Impact, expect damage to roofs, siding, and trees. This severe thunderstorm will be near Graham Meadow around 4:30 a.m. Other locations impacted by this severe thunderstorm include Riverbend Campground, Hamilton, Varco, and Dexter. This includes Interstate 90 in Minnesota between mile markers 180 and 204. For your

0: protection moved to an interior room on the lowest floor of a building. Repeating, a severe thunderstorm warning has been issued until 5 a.m. for the following county, Mauer, Minnesota.
1: And back when the current wars blew open, hundreds of missiles were being fired by Iran at Israel, and they were shooting it down with their equivalent of Patriot systems known as Iron Dome. This was designed to hit missiles in the last seconds before their entry to their targets. Golden Dome is strategic. It's hitting the strategic ballistic missiles from the time they're launched at the United States. Will be 15 to 20 minutes before they hit here. We hit them first and blow the missiles off. Expensive, but worth it, especially if they're a nuclear-tipped weapon. We have to detonate them before they re-enter the Earth's atmosphere. It's called Golden Dome. It will work, but it will be expensive.
2: But it's worth it.
1: Tom, let's look at the financial impact of one nuclear-tipped missile hitting even a moderate-sized town like Columbus, Ohio. You're talking about tens of thousands of dead, billions upon billions of damage being done, or bigger target, Washington or New York. We have to knock it out before it hits us. Iran at the moment has its back to the wall. It's not doing it. But what will happen in the near future, or worst-case scenario, Russia decides to hit us? You hit us with a nuclear weapon, that's an end game. It's over with.
2: Now, is this something that we've considered doing, too, to be aggressive?
1: EMP was first realized in 1962 when we lofted a nuclear weapon into space off of the coast of Hawaii, well, 500 miles. When it blew, it started short-circuiting the electrical grid in Hawaii, and for the first time, we started to realize this is a potent weapon. Now, remember, we used to have MAD, mutual assured destruction. They hit us, we hit them. Well, it's a no-win for either side. But a third world player, particularly North Korea or Iran, before its nuclear program was derailed, would hit us, we're done for. And we don't have the capacity at this point to blow down a nuclear weapon attacking us. We need to invest in what Reagan used to call Star Wars, systems to hit nuclear weapons before they hit us. We have to hit them before they hit us. Because if not, again, game over, we lose.
2: Bill, you sound like you're more concerned about an EMP rather than a solar flare. Aren't they both dangerous?
1: George, both of them keep me up at night. Like for right now, 1:30 in the morning in the East Coast of the United States. Yes, both are dangerous. We can respond to an EMP. There is no response yet to protecting the grid from a solar flare. That's an entirely different ball game. We had to prepare for that as well. That requires hardening our electrical grid to be able to resist both solar flares and an EMP strike. We're not doing it. Our electrical grid is extremely vulnerable to these types of disruptions.
2: Well, wouldn't a Golden Dome be able to prevent the solar flare?
1: Exactly. Golden Dome would, to a certain extent, the Golden Dome is a multi-layered system, both in terms of defense, but also to harden our electrical grid, to make it more resistant to electrostatic discharge. We're starting to do that in military bases. State of South Carolina, I know, is working on it. But it's a long way. The problem is we have to harden the grid. For example, our high-tension lines need to be better protected from disruptions. Right now, we're not. We run an electrical grid that's basically 50 years old, technology from the 1970s, 1980s. We need to power our electrical grid

0: on a 21st century system with things like circuit breakers and better resistance to an EMP. But yeah, I'm more concerned at the moment about a military strike, but the situations with just the sun are there as well.
1: How many years ago did you write the book, One Second After?
0: Gosh, it's hard to believe for me. It's been over 20 years. And you and I have been talking. I remember, George, you and I first started talking shortly after the book was published in 2009. We've seen a couple times where the grid was coming up. There was voting to better protect it. And then, of course, Congress being Congress, it was shut off. It's been a very frustrating process across the years.
1: And we see what happens when the power goes out in certain regions during the wintertime and stuff like that. It's a disaster, Bill.
0: Well, you know, I was just reading earlier today the situation in Gary, Indiana, where it's been 3 weeks and parts of Gary are still offline. I first started worrying about this issue when back in the 90s and I was still living in Lafayette, Indiana, and an ice storm there shut us off for 3 weeks. We need better protection to the system. We basically put an electrical grid up, but we don't harden it to be resistant for these types of insects. We have to think ahead because one major strike from a solar storm, again, cripples us even for weeks. It will literally be hundreds of billions, trillions of dollars worth of damage.
1: Are our military installations protected against an EMP?
0: They're starting to be. I know of several military installations where, for instance, San Diego, where I was recently at for a conference, they are starting to harden the system. It doesn't cost that much to do that, to make it a modern system rather than a system from the 1980s, which is common for our civilian defense systems. Military, they are finally starting to work.
1: Bill, why haven't past presidents, Democrats and Republicans, why haven't they done anything about this in the past?
0: I call it expectation of normalcy. Everything worked yesterday. Everything will work today. Of course it's going to work tomorrow. That's the way we think. I don't want to spend X amount of money now to harden the grid because there isn't a political push to do so. It's not going to actually change until more representatives are out there saying, this is a real problem. We got to deal with it now. We're not thinking ahead. We're spending our money on other things. Look at all the waste that the Secretary of Defense has been talking about. We spend it on that rather than on a real threat.
1: Are you concerned about China?
0: Not really. If China handed off to third world agents attacking systems to blow our system offline, yes. But remember, if they do it anywhere in the open, China hits us, we have mutual assured destruction. We hit them back. I'm more concerned about third world players, and not just with solar, but with cyber attacks taking our grid offline. That's a big concern for me as well.
1: Bill, we're going to take a short break, but we'll come back and talk more about the solar flares and the possibilities of those hitting and much more. And then the movie. What's going on with the possibility of a movie from One Second After? Back in a moment with Bill Forstin on Coast to Coast AM.
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0: Total Security of Southern Minnesota weather forecast, I'm meteorologist Megan Mulford. A severe thunderstorm watch continues until 6 a.m. this morning. Cloudy skies expected overnight with thunderstorms likely. Lows around 66, east winds 5 to 10 miles an hour. Chance of thunderstorms Wednesday. Highs level off around 84, sunshine mixed with clouds at times. From the Weatherology Weather Center, I'm meteorologist Megan Mulford. Currently, it's 66 degrees.
1: Fox News, I'm Sue Guzman. U.S. completing a new round of attacks against Iran in retaliation for Iran's attacks on American military bases in Jordan. Fox's Peter Ducey.
2: Explosions have been reported near the Strait of Hormuz in Bandar Abbas and Keshem Island. As President Trump explains, if the failed nation of Iran retaliates for this very justified attack, they will be hit again at a much harder and higher level.
1: President Trump says all American personnel are safe and accounted for. Jury to resuming deliberations this morning in the trial of the Massachusetts mother, Lindsay Clancy, who's charged with killing her three young children. Fox's Grinnell Scott.
3: The nine women and three men deciding the fate of Lindsay Clancy at one point Tuesday told Judge William Sullivan they could not agree on the Massachusetts mom's level of guilt.
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6: I coughed, and I coughed until I choked 24 hours a day. I couldn't even walk across my floor without literally coughing until I was gassed. So I saw three different pulmonologists, and they could do nothing. Someone had mentioned to me about a product that President Reagan had taken. I ordered it within 1 week. 1 week. My coughing has stopped since I've taken the carnivora. Everyone that would come into our store would say, "What happened? Why are you not coughing?" I told them what I'm doing, and they said, "Well, what's it doing that it stopped that coughing?" I said, "I can't answer that. It just stopped it."
5: Call 866-

0: with this whole issue. Recall we had one senator, our congressman, who's talking about the island of Tinian tipping over. Remember that?
1: Yep.
0: And, I mean, that's the mentality of many of our representatives. So to sell something complex like EMP is difficult. Now, as to what's happening with me, and lots of good news. I've been talking with you previously about turning all this into a movie. That's happened. And the first showing of the movie will be in Manhattan September 30th. And in fact, George, I'm extending to you an invite. I'm hoping that you might be free to join us for that. That's going to be September 30th. It's coming out as a movie, and it's going to be a major theatrical release as well. So I'm really thrilled with all of this.
1: Good for you. That's exciting.
0: Well, I wish some of the people who worked with this issue for years were still alive to join us for the event, because I attribute my success to their help. So we're going to get the word out there. And finally, I think the movie will educate the public as to what's going on. The movie is a very realistic portrayal of what happens in a small town if we're hit by an EMP.
1: Any well-known stars in the movie?
0: You know, I know that Josh Holloway, who's been in quite a few films, is one of the leads. And remember Mary McDonald, the woman from Dances with Wolves? She's going to be the grandmother on the story. So, yes, yeah, some pretty big names. I don't remember some of the others, but they were in Game of Thrones and some other films.
1: Oh, good for you. It's about time, Bill, isn't it?
0: Yeah, it only took 20 years, George, and I'm now in my 70s. So if the second book gets sold, I hope they do so in a better time frame than the current one. I'm just thrilled that it's finally happening.
1: Coronal mass ejections from the sun. We have been very lucky lately that some of the bursts that have popped out of the sun have been aimed away from the planet, not facing us. But eventually, that's not going to happen. We're going to get hit, aren't we?
0: Well, the analogy I give is, take a person out on a football field, all right? And he's standing there holding up an orange that represents the Earth. And every day, somebody blindfolded at the 50-yard line fires a shot. And, you know, 99.999% are just randomly going to go off. But sooner or later, something's going to hit the orange and blow it up. We've had a couple of situations where bullets have missed by a very narrow margin. I remember being with you on a show several years back where we talked about the fact that if the Earth had been 3 days previous in its orbit, we would have been hammered head-on and the grid taken offline. So, yes, an issue there that we have to worry about as well. It's not going to, statistically, any given day is not going to hit, but over a period of time, 100, 150 years, we're going to get nailed sooner or later.
1: What happens to the countries that are on the opposite side of the CME?
0: Well, they're lucky unless the solar storm is active for a period of 12 hours, at which point almost everything on the planet will be affected by it. So it's not necessarily what will protect us. For example, we could be hit, China not, but if the storm lasts for 8 to 12 hours, China will be hit as well.
1: As the Earth turns, right?
0: My grandmother's favorite show.
1: I love that. The Carrington event of 1859, what did it do to the railroad lines?
0: You know, what happened there, the Internet of 1859 was basically telegraphy and then railroads. And the rails, which were, you know, low-grade iron compared to what we have now, were picking up the electrical discharge, and where the rails became electrified. And they saw, you know, time.

0: zero ties catching on fire. The batteries, the primitive batteries of that time that powered the electrical grid for telegraphy, were shorting off, even catching on fire from the overload. So that was in 1859. Think of how vulnerable our electrical grid is today, where even just in my house, far more complex systems than existed in 1859, all of them vulnerable to solar storms.
1: Great are presidents based on what they may have done on an A, B, C, D, E scale. Bill Clinton, what would you give him as a grade?
0: D minus.
1: George Bush Jr.
0: C.
1: Barack Obama.
0: F.
1: Wow.
0: Yeah.
1: Donald Trump.
0: I don't even have a number for the previous part, Biden and his doctor's wife. But Donald Trump, B+. He is aware of this. He's investing in it. I'm a little frustrated that he doesn't talk about it more. Of all the different issues he talks about, even just spending 15 minutes on a national broadcast, say an interview on Fox, saying, this is an issue, we've got to address it. The problem is, it does sound science fiction, doesn't it? It sounds like we're all wearing, you and I are wearing, some people accuse us of wearing tinfoil hats. But nevertheless, it's a real issue, and it needs real answers. We're finally starting to do it, but slower than I would like.
1: Do you think some nations would think of this as an act of war if we were insulating our grid?
0: Remember the argument back with Star Wars and Ronald Reagan in the 1980s. The mere fact that we were defensively building defense systems was seen as an act of aggression. I fear the same thing would happen today to a certain extent. But by golly, we're not talking a major investment across, spread out between 10 to 15 years. We're talking about a significant sum. But basically, it's like, what the heck? It's $100 billion more. You know, in today's spending climate, that's nothing compared to what we waste our money on.
1: Bill, what was it that you saw many years ago that got you interested in this subject in the first place?
0: I was a graduate student at Purdue, and I lived in Lafayette, Indiana. And in 1991, a major ice storm blew the entire grid offline for several weeks. Everything from the high-tension lines, those high-tension towers, were collapsing from the weight of ice. It's going to take weeks to bring it back. Now, this is a university town. It's, shall we say, we're expecting a better mentality on the part of some people. But after 4 or 5 days, people got squirrely. I remember my neighbor, well, not my neighbor, the guy who lived across the street had a generator, and he had to very quietly try and run it without people hearing it because everybody was coming to his house and knocking on the door and saying, can I charge my phone? How about let me run an extension cord to your house? He talked to the power crews. He said people got really squirrely. So that squirreliness was the beginning of my book, One Second After. If it could hit and disrupt a major town, what happens in the average town and city in the United States going offline even for a week?
1: The solar flares are given certain numbers. What do you think the Carrington event would have been?
0: 11 on a scale of 10.
1: Wow. Huge.
0: That was 150, well, now 160 years ago. We've had some, shall we say, a level 5 or a level 6. For example, Quebec back in the late 1990s, where parts of Quebec were blown offline for several days. But, oh, that's Quebec. That doesn't affect the United States. That's how we think about it. A Carrington-level event, it would take us years to recover from it.
1: Can you see a CME with a telescope?
0: Nope. You can if you're into observing the sun and not going.

0: behind doing it. Yeah, you're seeing all the time solar storms erupting off the surface of the sun, but they're always like aimed in different directions. We're talking about one aimed like a high power rifle straight at the United States. We would have maybe a brief warning, 12 to 24 hours, that something bad was going to happen and to try and do things to humiliate us, but then it's all over.
1: How did those people in the 1850s know what this was?
0: The vast majority, of course, did not. It was just mysterious. Suddenly, you know, the batteries on the telegraphy system blew up. Well, heck, we'll replace that. It was realized by the solar astronomer, Carrington. He saw the storm on the surface of the sun, and then 2 days later, it blew out parts of the grid in London and elsewhere. He put it together, thus it would finally be named the Carrington event. But 95% of the American public would not even think about seeing it until suddenly they're getting warnings, hey, something bad is about to happen. Power your grid down and hope for the best.
1: I was in a store years ago, Bill, I've mentioned this story before, where the power had gone out in that store, and they were trying to do things manually, and the cashiers could not do arithmetic.
0: And can you imagine that now? I mean, well, for example, George, it was about a month ago. I always like to give $2 bills sometimes, you know, for tips and all that. I bought something in a store, just a convenience store. I handed a $2 bill, and the person stared at the bill, and then accused me of trying to pass funny money, you know. I said, no, this is real money. Wouldn't take it. I had to pass, you know, find a couple of dollar bills and use that. So take that across the board. The average employee at stores, large and small, could not do manual if their life depended on it.
1: We're going to take calls next hour with Bill Forsgen for the entire hour. His website is linked up at coasttocoastam.com. Where do we get your books, Bill?
0: Well, as I used to say, in better bookstores everywhere. I always recommend at Amazon or best, you know, Barnes & Noble or any bookstore will have it. And with the movie coming out shortly, there's going to be a re-release of the book with some publicity. So it'll be very easy to get a book again. I'm really thrilled that this is happening. After 20 years, the book is still selling. I wanted the idea to get out, and it is getting out.
1: Do you think the movie will spearhead a drive to get this fixed?
0: That is my secret prayer. When I first started talking to the producers and the director of my movie a year and a half ago, I kept emphasizing I want an accurate portrayal because Hollywood consistently gets it wrong. In this case, they're doing the right thing. They're really doing a portrayal of what happens with an EMP. So I'm glad finally the notice is getting out. A book, you could sell 100,000 books and it's considered successful. A movie, 10 million people might watch it over a weekend. That's going to be the difference.
1: Especially when it eventually gets to Amazon Prime or Netflix.
0: Absolutely, yes. But, you know, think about it, that a movie that portrays it wrong, it really does affect how the public sees EMP. Most people see EMP in the wrong light. This movie will show it's a long-term effect. It's a military EMP that strikes our country, and boom, the grid is offline. And chaos follows. Literally within hours, chaos would follow after a major electromagnetic pulse attack.
1: Are you more concerned about a CME from the sun or an EMP from a rogue nation?
0: You know, George, both. Both of them keep me awake at night. But the thing of it is, we cannot influence in any way whatsoever a solar storm erupting and hitting us. At least with a military strike, we can communicate, and our current president has done this very effectively with North Korea and, of course, Iran. Don't even think about it. But, George, in the long term, sooner or later, somebody's going to do it. Some rogue nation or third world player will put a nuclear weapon over the United States and detonate it. It's inevitable. It might be tomorrow. It might be 20 years from now. But sooner or later, it will happen.
1: Well, I think that was a concern that Iran would probably do that if they got their nukes.
0: Absolutely, yes. When our president started that whole thing back in February, I was like, thank you, Lord, because they were looking at them having the nuclear weapon within a month. And commentators were going, oh, my gosh, they could hit San Francisco or San Diego or something. And I was going, you idiots. It would be a nationwide event from just one weapon 200 miles up.
1: When we come back in a moment with Bill Forsten, we'll open up the phone lines and take your calls. Let's get your thoughts on EMPs or coronal mass ejections, or tell us what it was like for you to be in a powerless situation.
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0: John O'Hurley, and I support Paralyzed Veterans of America because our heroes have sacrificed so much for our independence.
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7: They are just playing out the inevitable. I'm Dave Anthony, Fox News. That's what President Trump posted on Truth Social, adding, "When are the Iranian people going to rise up and fight?" After another round of U.S. fighting with Iran, more American strikes and more retaliation.
8: CENTCOM says U.S. forces hit IRGC targets, including air defense and communication sites, radar systems, and mine-laying capabilities. The U.S. military says the strikes come after the IRGC's attacks on ships in the Strait of Hormuz and American forces in the region. The president says Iran had tried but failed to add sea mines in the strait.
7: Fox's Madeline Rivera. Now, Iran claims the new U.S. strikes killed civilians and a wedding was hit, though Central Command says the U.S. military never targets civilians. Iran also launched more attacks at countries housing American

0: American bases in Bahrain, Jordan, and Kuwait, but most of the drones and missiles were shot down. Tyler Robinson has pleaded not guilty in Utah on the Charlie Kirk assassination after a judge in this case, Tony Graff, cited a mountain of evidence to put Robinson on trial, including this.
1: Defendant allegedly stated, "I had the opportunity to take out Charlie Kirk, and I took it."
0: Kirk's widow, Erica, was in court for the ruling. Robinson could get the death penalty if convicted. It's back to work this morning for Lindsay Clancy's jury in her murder trial in Plymouth, Massachusetts, where Fox's Nate Foy reports they sent the judge another note.
2: The jury is at an impasse. The jury of 9 women and 3 men have been deliberating for roughly 23 hours across 4 days, day 5 about to begin. But you mentioned that second note that they sent the judge. It was to inform the court that they can't reach a unanimous decision, which then caused the judge to directly address the jurors.
0: And he told them to keep trying as they consider Clancy's insanity defense and the killing of her 3 children, citing postpartum psychosis. And also in Massachusetts, a Democrat fended off a primary challenge, Senator Ed Markey, defeating Congressman Seth Moulton. 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
0: While the U.S. and Iran clash again, the House held a hearing about an Iran-linked threat beyond the Strait of Hormuz. The Houthis, a group of militants in Yemen who've affected shipping in and around the Red Sea.
15: New York Republican Congressman Mike Lawler on the problems presented by the Houthis.
16: An Iran-backed terrorist organization cannot be allowed to dictate whether American ships and international commerce can safely transit international waters.
15: Witness Nadwa al-Dasari of the Middle East Institute testified that the Houthis were ignored for far too long.
17: By the time the United States responded militarily, the Houthis had already acquired capabilities to threaten the U.S. forces and international shipping.
15: She also warned,
17: they're not just recruiting fighters for today's wars. They're raising a generation to see America as the enemy.
15: Kevin Uretsky, Fox News.
0: Also at the House, a bipartisan vote, 370 to 48, to fund the government into early December, approving a bill the Senate already passed, preventing a potential government shutdown that loomed at the end of this month. Tiger Woods is due in court in Florida later this morning, expected to change his plea from not guilty in a DUI case following a car crash in March on Jupiter Island. There's a similar case involving a former NFL quarterback turned TV analyst.
18: Tony Romo pleaded no contest Tuesday to a charge of operating while intoxicated in Wisconsin. Milwaukee County court records say the 46-year-old has lost his driving privileges for 6 months and is now being ordered to complete an alcohol assessment program. In a statement on Instagram, Romo apologized for his actions, adding that multiple back surgeries left him with constant pain, which led to him becoming dependent on pain medications and later alcohol. He now says he is working with a team of doctors to address his health.
0: That's Fox's Tony Genualdo. Romo is on leave from CBS Sports. On Wall Street, stock futures are down the day after September started with a sell-off. I'm Dave Anthony, and this is Fox News.
19: Here's your total security of Southern Minnesota weather forecast and meteorologist Megan Mulford. A severe thunderstorm watch continues until 6 a.m. this morning. Cloudy skies expected overnight with thunderstorms likely. Lows around 66, east winds 5 to 10 miles an hour. Chance of thunderstorms Wednesday, highs level off around 84, sunshine mixed with clouds at times. From the Weatherology Weather Center, I'm meteorologist Megan Mulford. Currently, it's 66 degrees.
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8: This is America in the Morning from Westwood One. Good morning, I'm John Trout. It's Wednesday, September 2nd, 2026. Here's what's coming up on America in the Morning.
10: The U.S. and Iranian military trade missile attacks against one another again as President Trump urges Iranians to stand up and fight. I'm John Stolness in Washington.
11: The threat of heavy rain lingers over parts of Texas after Edward makes landfall.
12: Vehicles being swept away.
11: I'm Clayton Neville.
21: The Massachusetts in the Lindsey Clancy murder trial.
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8: More details are being learned about the woman who stabbed people in Times Square and one person killed. Stocks fall and bond yields rise on Wall Street, and we'll have the big winner in the Massachusetts Senate primary.
23: Former Cowboys quarterback Tony Romo has pleaded no contest operating a vehicle while intoxicated.
24: Did I pass this test?
23: I'm Jennifer King.
8: All ahead on America in the Morning. Now 7 past. After just over a month without military strikes by Iran or the U.S., Monday and Tuesday have seen the two adversaries trading missile attacks once again. But President Trump says the escalation is not meant to force Iran to the bargaining table. John Stolness has the latest from Washington.
10: U.S. Central Command said forces struck Islamic Revolutionary Guard Corps targets, including air defense sites, radar systems, maritime assets and facilities, mine-laying capabilities, and communication sites. The U.S. said they were responding to Iran's attempt to place more landmines in the Strait of Hormuz. In response, Iran launched airstrikes on U.S. military targets in Jordan and Bahrain. The Jordanian military said it detected 13 ballistic missiles from Iran and intercepted 10 of them, with 3 falling in remote areas. It comes after nearly a month in which both sides stopped firing missiles, but also ceased negotiations. In a post on Truth Social, the president said he's not trying to force Iran to the bargaining table and, quote, couldn't care less if they sign a worthless, to them, agreement. Speaking on Fox News, Treasury Secretary Scott Bessent laid out the conditions for a return to the talks.
25: They are either going to have to come to the table and be ready to negotiate, that they cannot have a nuclear weapon, that they have to give up their highly enriched uranium, that they have to stop with their terrorist proxies, that they have to stop terrorizing their neighbors, or this will continue.
10: Trump once again threatened another massive attack, telling Fox News in a phone call that if Iran retaliates again, they would be, quote, hit much harder if it goes a third time. They're going to be totally wiped out as a country. Bessent said the goal is to cut the head off the Iranian snake.
25: Once the head is severed, the tail can keep, or the remainder of the body can keep squirming, but it eventually stops squirming. But for a while, it doesn't know it's dead. The head, still poisonous, you bury the head, and that's what we are doing to this regime.
10: In his Truth Social post, Trump also wondered aloud when Iranian citizens would resist their government, asking, quote, when are the Iranian people going to rise up and fight? Bessent said the U.S. has to take a stand.
25: We are saying after 47 years, this terrible game that they've been playing with the Iranian people, terrorizing the Gulf, and attacking American citizens, attacking the world, that the Iranian regime is over as they know it.
10: John Stolness, Washington.
8: Tropical storm Edward makes landfall near the Texas-Louisiana border Tuesday morning, and the flooding threat continues to be a concern in the Lone Star State. Correspondent Clayton Neville reports from Dallas.
11: Edward made landfall near Johnson Bayou, Louisiana, close to the Texas border. It was packing tropical storm force winds up to 50 miles per hour, with gusts as high as 60 at times. Storm surge when Edward made landfall, 2-3 feet along parts of the Texas coast, especially near High Island. The main threat as the system continues to move inland is the heavy rain. Places like Beaumont and Houston experiencing downpours. Jamie Rubin with the National Hurricane Center.
1: Edward will bring strong, gusty winds to areas under a tropical storm warning, along with locally heavy rainfall and the potential for flooding over eastern Texas.
11: Heavy rain bands producing 3 to 8 inches of rain in some spots, with a risk of flash flooding in low-lying and urban areas.
2: The city is open for business. HISD is open for business. But we are monitoring things hourly.
11: Houston Mayor John Whitmire.
2: We opened the emergency center Sunday. It's been all hands on deck. I want to emphasize that Houston, my administration, stays prepared each and every day.
11: Texas Governor Greg Abbott urging Texas drivers who see high water to turn around.
4: Because of rapidly rising waters, especially in Harris County, we've seen too often vehicles being swept away. It's so incredibly important for anybody in any region of the state, but especially in Harris County, to avoid driving in to what appears to be waters on the roadway. Again, too often we see people get swept away or have their cars washed away, especially in the Harris County area, because of rising waters.
11: The main concern with Edward is the rain and not necessarily the wind. While power outages are possible, it is the torrential rainfall that's wreaking havoc on parts of the greater Houston area and along parts of the Texas Gulf Coast. I'm Clayton Neville.
8: 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Jury deadlocked in the case of a woman accused of killing her children. That and more when America in the Morning continues after these messages.
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0: We're back on America in the Morning. Gusty thunderstorms in store for the Northeast and Mid-Atlantic. Here's AccuWeather.com meteorologist LaTroy Thornton.
1: More wet and dangerous weather is in store for today for some in the Mid-Atlantic and portions of the Northeast. And today may even end up bringing an even more intense round of severe weather than on Tuesday, with an area from around the I-81 corridor of upstate New York westward through all but northern lower Michigan and southward into northern Ohio, Pennsylvania, and point south and east through much of Maryland, Delaware, and a large zone of New Jersey at risk for thunderstorms with damaging winds, flooding downpours, and perhaps tornadoes. Even to the east of the area with severe risk, there could still be at least a shower or two around eastern New York and all but eastern portions of New England today, and there could even be a thunderstorm to the west across the rest of Michigan and much of Wisconsin as well. Otherwise, most places from the plains through the Ohio Valley and into the Carolinas should be dry today. The same cannot be said for parts of the south, especially places near the Gulf Coast, and tropical downpours continue over southeast Texas from what was once Tropical Storm Edward, as it gradually loses organization, delivering largely beneficial rainfall today and through tonight. Showers and storms related to Edward may extend as far to the east as Louisiana today, with at least a spotty afternoon thunderstorm around from Mississippi and Alabama into north Florida, as thunderstorms are likely to have greater coverage over the Florida Peninsula. Afternoon monsoon thunderstorms continue from the Four Corners states northward into southeastern Montana, while the latest storm brings more steady rain near the Pacific Northwest coast, and showers extend farther to the south and east from there. In Lake Charles, Louisiana, today brings some showers and a thunderstorm, high 89. For Las Vegas, it's a mostly sunny day in store for today, high 98. That's the nation's weather. I'm AccuWeather.com meteorologist LaTroy Thornton.
0: 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Today begins day 5 of the deliberations in the Lindsey Clancy murder trial in Massachusetts. And while a jury says it can't agree on a verdict, they were sent back by the judge to find consensus. Correspondent Ed Donahue reports.
2: Judge William Sullivan received a message from the jury.
3: After many hours of deliberation, we are unable to come to a unanimous decision.
2: The jury must decide whether to hold Clancy criminally responsible for killing her three young children in 2023.
3: I brought you back out because I know that this was a long trial. All right? I know there were over 80 witnesses. There were over 300 exhibits.
2: The judge's message to the jury, don't stop deliberating.
3: Keep in mind the instructions I gave you, reviewing the evidence, and I'd ask you to resume your deliberations at this time.
2: Clancy, a labor and delivery nurse, admits to killing her children, but claims postpartum psychosis was the reason. Prosecutors argue Clancy knew what she was doing. A conviction could mean life in prison. An acquittal might lead to confinement in a mental health facility. I'm Ed Donahue.
0: More is being learned about the knife-wielding woman who killed one and lunged at police officers before she was shot and killed. Correspondent Julie Walker reports that woman, randomly stabbed to death in New York City's Times Square, was a bank vice president who had just returned from work from her maternity leave.
4: New York's Times Square was packed with people Monday when police say 49-year-old Pamela Cisneros went on an apparent random stabbing spree. Within seconds, a 69-year-old man who just came out the subway was stabbed. Then a 32-year-old woman was stabbed. She died. NYPD Commissioner Jessica Tisch says police caught up to Cisneros, still armed, waving two knives.
5: The officers engaged the woman in dialogue for 4 minutes and gave her numerous commands to drop the knives, which she refused. During the encounter, she told the officers, quote, I'm not dropping anything. I would rather kill.
4: The commissioner says tasers were ineffective. Social media video caught the scene. Police shot and killed her as she advanced. The commissioner also says Cisneros had a documented history of mental illness. Julie Walker, New York.
0: 19 after. Industries set to see the fastest decline in the coming years when America in the Morning continues after these messages.
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0: Welcome back. 21 after. This is America in the Morning. You've no doubt contemplated occupations would be impacted by the growth of AI. The Hill has published a Labor Department prediction that'll see the fastest declines in employment through 2035. Declining occupations will include word processors and typists, telephone operators, data entry keyers, foundry, mold, and core makers. As of 2025, more than 3.1 million people are employed as cashiers. By 2035, the Labor Department estimates that tally will be around 2.9 million, a decline of more than 200,000. Office clerks, customer service representatives, bookkeeping, accounting, and auditing clerks, tellers, supervisors of retail workers, and more. The Labor Department adds that it cannot account for the inherent uncertainty of predicting long-term changes in the labor market, but has issued a startling report. And on Wall Street, stocks slumped again Tuesday as the escalation of tensions in the Persian Gulf drove up oil prices, and rising bond yields are threatening to push up borrowing costs. Global bond yields hit their highest level in decades over concerns about inflation, which is still not cooling down, the U.S. debt burden, and central banks, which may now be forced to raise interest rates with the economy in flux. The news caused triple-digit losses for both the Dow and the Nasdaq. Damian Troisi has a recap.
1: I'm Damian Troisi, and this is the AP Markets Report. Stocks fell broadly on Wall Street Tuesday as U.S. military strikes on Iran sent oil prices higher. The S&P 500 index fell 0.7%. The Dow fell 419 points, or 0.8%. The Nasdaq Composite fell 1%. Technology stocks, including Microsoft and Nvidia, were among the heaviest weights on the market. Oil prices continued climbing over uncertainty about the ongoing U.S. war with Iran. Bond yields gained ground. Worries about stubborn inflation and rising government debt have been pushing bond yields higher. That tends to weigh down other investments, including stocks. Markets in Europe were mostly lower. Damian Troisi, New York.
0: 24 after. Drunk driving, the charge for a former NFL star. That and more when America in the Morning continues after these messages.
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0: It's 26 after. America in the Morning continues. Senator Ed Markey has fended off a challenge from Congressman Seth Moulton in the Massachusetts Democrat primary for Senate. Moulton, a 47-year-old who served in the House for six terms, lodged a generational change campaign against the 80-year-old Markey, who has spent most of his life on Capitol Hill, serving 40 years in the House, and now seeking his third six-year term in the Senate, and won his race against Moulton by a landslide. The primary was one of several this cycle in which younger challengers have targeted longtime Democrat lawmakers. Markey will now face Republican John Deaton, who ran unopposed in the Massachusetts GOP Senate primary. Shifting gears, a former football quarterback turned TV broadcaster has pleaded no contest after his arrest for drunk driving. Correspondent Jennifer King has the latest on former Dallas Cowboys star and CBS TV analyst Tony Romo.
6: Former Cowboys quarterback Tony Romo has pleaded no contest to operating a vehicle while intoxicated. He was arrested by a deputy in Milwaukee, Wisconsin on July 23rd after a traffic stop.
7: Did I pass this test?
8: Turn around.
7: No, I didn't. Can I use my phone real quick? Because there's a plane taking off.
8: You're under arrest.
6: In a statement on Instagram, Romo apologized for his actions. He said multiple back injuries during his playing career led to a dependence on pain medication, and his efforts to kick those medications led to an over-reliance on alcohol. The Milwaukee court dismissed citations for unsafe passing, having an open bottle of alcohol, and his refusal to take a test for intoxication. Romo lost his driving privileges for 6 months, will then have breathalyzer locks on his vehicles for at least 1 year, and he'll have to compete in alcohol assessment program. Romo has been placed on leave from his job as the lead NFL analyst for CBS Sports. I'm Jennifer King.
0: America in the Morning for Wednesday, September 2nd, 2026 is produced by Jeff McKay. I'm John Trout. This is Westwood One.
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0: This is America in the Morning from Westwood One. Coming up this half hour,
1: the attacks against one Senate candidate are getting personal.
2: There is something about Abdul El-Sayed that is very, very evil.
1: I'm Joan Jones.
3: Police Corporal Sean Farrell is now charged in the August 23rd death of 22-year-old college student Glenwood Pleasure. I'm Lisa Dwyer.
4: Mixed reaction from Big Tech on President Trump's name change of Lake Ontario. I'm Clayton Neville.
5: The Labor Department says U.S. job openings rose slightly to 7.3 million in July.
6: Marcela Sanchez, Washington.
7: A slate of familiar faces will be running the new season of Dancing with the Stars. I'm Kevin Kaul.
0: Back after these messages.
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0: Welcome back. You're with America in the Morning. Edward continues to wind down with the latest on the storm. AccuWeather.com meteorologist LaTroy Thornton.
12: After making landfall near the Texas-Louisiana border as a tropical storm on Tuesday, Edward will continue to bring heavy rain into southeast Texas through the day today. Even though the storm is likely to bring some areas of flash flooding near its center, the tropical downpours will also be rather beneficial for those parts of southeast Texas that have been facing drought in recent days and months. Some occasional stronger wind gusts are still expected as well, but AccuWeather tropical experts say that overall, the main impact left with this storm will be the rainfall, as Edward is

0: expected to lose organization completely later tonight. Showers and storms may even extend into Louisiana at times, mainly coastal zones, with at least a stray afternoon thunderstorm still around from central and southern Mississippi and Alabama into the Florida Panhandle. Afternoon storms may become a bit more numerous across the Florida Peninsula, though, and some of them may bring intense downpours as well. Otherwise, showers and some potentially heavy thunderstorms return to portions of the northeast today as waves of energy continue to pivot around high pressure that is centered over the interior southeast. This means another round of severe weather risk today and into tonight, with places from southern lower Michigan and northern Ohio through all but eastern New York State, as well as Pennsylvania, much of New Jersey and Delaware, and areas near the nation's capital in line for storms that may bring damaging wind gusts, flash flooding, perhaps even some tornadoes. Elsewhere in the nation, monsoon thunderstorms favor areas from the Four Corners region into Wyoming and southeastern Montana. A storm pushing into the Pacific Northwest brings what looks to be an extended steady rain event to mainly coastal Washington and Oregon, but showers do extend eastward into northern Idaho and central Montana, perhaps even as far to the south as far northern California for today. I'm AccuWeather.com meteorologist LaTroy Thornton.
1: 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A government whistleblower says the Postal Service effort to comply with President Trump's mail balloting executive order is rushed and sloppy, and that's raising red flags both for states, which heavily rely on mail-in voting, and in Congress. Washington correspondent Sagar Magani reports that California Congressman Ted Lieu says the White House has an agenda with mail-in ballots, while House Speaker Mike Johnson says the Postal Service is simply doing its job.
2: The Trump administration is going to try to suppress your vote. They're going to put obstacles in front of you. Find a way around it. If you don't get a mail-in ballot, go vote in person. Make sure you vote early. If you discover you're not registered to vote, well, go register to vote. You can go check right now if you're registered to vote. Make sure that you go vote. That's the best way to stick it to the administration that's trying to keep you from voting.
3: I mean, the idea that they should be involved to make sure that there are valid votes being mailed and registered and cast should not be a controversial notion. But every time there's a move to try to do this, Democrats throw a fit or file a lawsuit. I mean, you should ask yourself, what about the motivation? If you don't want a free and fair election, you should be questioned.
4: A U.S. Postal Service whistleblower says the agency's work to comply with President Trump's mail ballot order is rushed and sloppy.
5: Well, there is. North Carolina is great. It's a great place. I won it all three times. They do some mail-in ballots. But basically, they ruled on the legitimacy and the way we want to make them legitimate. And it was a great ruling for the Republican.
4: The whistleblower statement released by Democratic Senator Richard Blumenthal contends the Postal Service is set to launch an error-riddled computerized system that could lead to huge numbers of mail ballots being rejected. Blumenthal says it's designed to disenfranchise millions of Americans before the midterm elections. The system's part of the president's executive order limiting mail voting. A federal judge has temporarily blocked it, and the order may ultimately be back before the Supreme Court. Sagar Magani, Washington.
1: Vice President J.D. Vance is turning up the heat on Michigan Democrat Senate candidate Abdul El Sayed, while also making a direct appeal to Jewish Republicans concerned about anti-Semitism and the future of the U.S.-Israel relationship. Details from correspondent Joan Jones.
6: J.D. Vance took aim at El Sayed, who in the spring said, hurt people, when speaking about an incident in which a Muslim man rammed a truck jammed with jugs of gasoline and fireworks into a Detroit synagogue and then opened fire, injuring a security guard. Eventually, that attacker turned the gun on himself.
7: What I see is a man who has sympathy and compassion for people who share his religion, but have nothing for people who don't. A person who will apologize for a murderer so long as he looks the right way, but will not understand the plight of an innocent child if that person has the wrong faith.
6: Just last weekend, El Sayed offered an apology for his comments.
8: To anybody who feels like my comments might have been hurtful, I'm really sorry. That was not my intention. We condemned that terrorist attack. We condemned it outright. What I was trying to do was offer context for why it happened, but it wasn't the time for context, and you don't ever want to trample somebody's pain.
6: Then there was the dust-up over El Sayed's comments about J.D. Vance's wife on a podcast.
9: What do you think is going through Usha's head?

0: midterms approaching, Vance's attacks signal that El-Sayed's comments on Israel, anti-Semitism, religion, and national identity are likely to remain major issues in the Michigan campaign. For America in the Morning, I'm Joan Jones.
1: A Pennsylvania police officer is now charged with voluntary manslaughter in the killing of a college student who went to the wrong house and reportedly was complying with police orders. Correspondent Lisa Dwyer reports.
2: Montgomery County District Attorney Kevin Steele announced that Upper Pottsgrove Police Corporal Sean Farrell is now charged in the August 23rd death of 22-year-old college student Glenwood Peischer, who had tried to enter the wrong house after a birthday party.
3: At the time of these two fatal shots were fired, Mr. Fisher had his hands up. He had no weapon. He did not charge the officer or act aggressively in any way. He was not a threat to the homeowners who were inside their residence. He was apparently inebriated, but was complying with police orders to put his hands up when he was fatally shot.
2: Still showed a photo from the officer's body cam that clearly showed that Peischer had his hands up as Officer Farrell shouts, "Stop or I'll..."
3: Corporal Farrell then yells, "Stop or I'll..." And before finishing the statement, Corporal Farrell fires his handgun twice, striking Mr. Fisher twice in the chest, killing him. He was not trying to escape, and he did not commit a forcible felony. This is not a legal use of lethal force under Pennsylvania law.
2: Still says that Officer Farrell had less than lethal options and did not need to resort to shooting Peischer.
3: Did what we believe is commit the crime of voluntary manslaughter, because it was unreasonable for him to do that under the circumstances.
2: Sound courtesy WPVI. I'm Lisa Dwyer.
1: It's 17 till. Among the stories we're covering next, Lake America, the latest from Nepal, and the new boss at Apple. When America in the Morning returns after these messages.
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1: Fifteen till now. Welcome back. You're with America in the Morning. The tech world is adjusting and users reacting to President Trump's name change of one of the Great Lakes. Correspondent Clayton Neville reports.
10: The president signed an executive order last week changing the name of Lake Ontario to Lake America.

0: now we have a lake, and now we have a Gulf. Because we have the Gulf of America, and now we have Lake America, without the of.
1: Apple Maps changed the name of Lake Ontario to Lake America on its platform on Tuesday, joining Google Maps in making the change. The U.S. Interior Secretary was told by the President to update the geographic names information system within 30 days to reflect the change, but there is still some reaction to push back on the name change. MapQuest rose to the number one spot on Apple's App Store after refusing to label the lake Lake America. I'm Clayton Neville.
2: Rescue efforts ramp up as the death toll has risen above 1,000 from the Nepal-China floods and landslide, and still dozens of Americans remain unaccounted for. Correspondent Charles De Ledesma reports.
3: Rescue teams with search dogs are combing through mud, rocks and debris in Nepal and China, looking for thousands of people still missing after catastrophic flooding tore through communities across the Himalayas, leaving more than 1,000 people dead. Nepal Army personnel and rescuers jump out of helicopters and search with torches inside a tunnel at Rasulwag Adi Hydropower Project for survivors. In south-central Nepal's Chitwan district, authorities on Sunday said they were carrying out temporary burials of unidentified bodies in trenches dug in a forested area as concerns for health risks mount. Authorities say the burials are being carried out in line with internationally accepted disaster management protocols, including those of the International Committee of the Red Cross. I'm Charles De Ledesma.
2: A shocking report from the Middle East as UN inspectors confirm evidence that Syria was quietly building secret nuclear facilities under ousted President Bashar al-Assad. Correspondent Jennifer King explains.
4: Inspectors with the UN's nuclear watchdog have found more evidence that Syria was indeed constructing a nuclear reactor during the Assad regime and failed to report nuclear material and facilities. That's according to a confidential report by the International Atomic Energy Agency. Israel bombed a site in Deir al-Zor in 2007 amid reports that North Korea was helping build a facility there. In 2024, uranium particles were detected in the ruins. Monitors invited in by the new government observed excavations where evidence has been uncovered of a cooling infrastructure consistent with a reactor. At a new site, they found 73 tons of uranium and fuel rods with cladding. The IAEA says the nuclear material is currently subject to agency containment and surveillance measures. I'm Jennifer King.
2: Apple has changed chief executives, first time in 15 years. Meet the new boss, same as the old boss. From the new old tech guy, Chuck Palm, with the story.
5: Apple has a new CEO, and for the first time in 15 years. The man who got the job isn't a marketing guy or even a finance guy. He's the engineer that builds the hardware. His name is John Ternus, and he's been at Apple since 2001. He ran the teams behind the iPhone and the Mac. Former top dog Tim Cook isn't gone. He just moved up to an executive chairman position, and Bloomberg reports that he's keeping two jobs for himself. The relationship with President Trump and the relationship with the Chinese government, which tells you about how hard those two jobs really are. This is not new. Cook took over in 2011, 2 months before Steve Jobs died. That's when plenty of doomsayers were saying that Apple was finished without its founder. It then became the most valuable company on Earth instead. What might be new is the timing. Ternus inherits a company that has spent their entire summer raising prices on the Mac, on the iPad, Apple TV, and Apple Music, but not on the iPhone. And 1 week from today, he walks onto a stage without Cook and tries to sell you a folding one. Apple ran 15 years on operations and supply chains, and the new guy is a hardware engineer. So does this signal a shift for Apple, or just a change of the signature line? Follow the new old tech guy on X, at Chuck Palm.
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6: Another win for those red-hot Phillies. They flattened the Diamondbacks 7-1 for their sixth in a row. Bryce Harper reached base five times. White Sox whipped the Astros 5-1, while the Rangers beat the A's 8-5 to move within a game of Houston at the top of the AL West. Brandon Nimmo had four hits and five RBI. Mariners snapped a five-game skid with a 9-6 win over the Red Sox. Lazaro Montez walked, singled, and homered in his big league debut. Well done, Meat. Another

0: player benefiting from the expanded September rosters, Yohandy Morales had three hits and went deep in his first game in the show to help the Nationals bounce the Braves 9-5. T.J. Rumfield's tie-breaking two-run shot in the seventh lifted the Rockies over the Orioles 4-2. Colorado had lost five in a row and 10 straight at home. Back-to-back jacks in the first inning by Spencer Jones and Jazz Chisholm Jr. boosted the Yankees past the Angels 7-3, but Halo hopes are high. Artie Moreno is selling the club to Stan Kroenke, who already owns the L.A. Rams, the Denver Nuggets, the Colorado Avalanche, Premier League champion Arsenal, and a lemonade stand just off I-95 in Miami. That's where he gets the big money. Cardinals hit five homers in a 13-8 victory over the Dodgers. They're getting ready for football season in Pittsburgh. The Pirates got by the Giants 13-12. Twins hung a 10 spot in the sixth and trounced the Tigers 15-2. Ryan Jeffers and Royce Lewis each with a three-run blast.
1: Wow, that's the word. You're just like, wow, okay, another hit, another hit, another hit.
0: Brewers powered past the Cubs, red shaded the Padres, Rays dropped the Mets, Marlins doubled up the Royals, and the Guardians got 13 strikeouts from Gavin Williams and battered the Blue Jays. At the U.S. Open last night, a close call for number one Alexander Zverev. He had to battle back from down 2-1 to get past Italy's Lorenzo Sonego in 5 sets. Straight set wins for Americans Taylor Fritz and Coco Gauff. That's Wednesday Sports.
2: Thank you, Robert. 7 till. Job openings in the U.S. improve. Hiring did not. The new Labor Department report when America in the Morning continues after these messages.
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7: Here's the total security of Southern Minnesota weather forecast and meteorologist Megan Mulford. A severe thunderstorm watch continues until 6 a.m. this morning. Slight chance of severe thunderstorms today. Otherwise, a blend of clouds and sun. High temperatures reach up to 84. South winds 5 to 10 miles an hour. Chance of thunderstorms tonight. Lows level off around 69. Mainly clear skies. From the Weatherology Weather Center, I'm meteorologist Megan Mulford. Currently, it's 66 degrees.
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15: Does the show work? Is it fans?
16: This show is cross-generational. I have grandmother, daughter, the child, and each one of them has been touched, inspired by our show. And it was humbling.
15: Inaba and Tony Oli have been judges since the series began in 2005. Derek Huff has been on the show for 15 years, first as a professional dancer and now as a judge. He remained extremely excited about returning for the 35th season.
17: It's going to be an incredible season. I cannot wait. Truly, this is just magic in a bottle, and it continues to create magic every single season. So here we go.
15: Two other familiar faces are returning. Julianne Hough and Alfonso Ribeiro will remain the hosts. Ribeiro said casting director Deanna Katz has the magic to keep the show fresh.
18: Really the magic, I think, that this show, at least in terms of the pros and celebrities, is she knows exactly how to pair them up.
15: The lineup of celebrity contestants and professional dancers will be announced later today on Good Morning America. The 35th season of Dancing with the Stars premieres on ABC and Disney Plus on September 15th. I'm Kevin Carr.
2: America in the Morning for Wednesday, September 2nd, 2026 is produced by Jeff McKay. I'm John Trout. This is Westwood One.
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1: Additional tit for tat. Good morning, I'm Gordon Deal, along with Nicole Murray. On this Wednesday, September 2nd, glad you're with us. Here's what's up this hour.
2: The U.S. military has punished Iran again for attacking ships in the Strait of Hormuz. We'll have the latest.
1: If you have gray hair and are eligible for Medicare, odds are you won a Democratic primary in Massachusetts yesterday.
2: The House has passed a short-term budget to avoid a partial government shutdown before the midterm elections in November.
1: And Congress beginning to talk about saving Social Security.
3: We're at the ideas phase, and there's still a lot of ideas floating out there. The key thing about the timeline, remember, is that 2032 is within the six-year term of senators who are running this fall and within the four-year term of people who will be running for president in 2028. So there's a real sense in which Social Security is on the ballot.
1: Rich Rubin at the Wall Street Journal on finding the nerve in Washington to address the threat of Social Security insolvency. Hostilities are rising again between the U.S. and Iran after Central Command said the U.S. military hit targets in the Islamic Republic earlier today, and Tehran fired missiles and drones at various sites across the region in retaliation. Local officials claim one American strike hit a home hosting a wedding, killing five people and wounding dozens. U.S. officials have yet to comment on the incident. CENTCOM said in a statement last evening that it had completed the latest barrage against Iranian military targets, including air defense sites, radar systems, and maritime assets. The U.S. said the latest attacks were in response to Tehran trying to hit commercial ships and American forces in the Middle East. Treasury Secretary Scott Bessent says control of the Strait of Hormuz eventually won't matter.
4: That will be bypassed in 2 years. In 2 years, the Strait of Hormuz will be like a worthless piece of water.
1: Jordan, Kuwait, and Bahrain all said Iran's retaliatory attacks were intercepted or ineffective. A generational battle that defined a Democratic Senate primary in Massachusetts has been won by the veteran politician. The Associated Press projects that 80-year-old incumbent Ed Markey has beat back a challenge from 47-year-old Congressman Seth Moulton. Markey, a progressive, has spent nearly half a century on Capitol Hill. Moulton is a Marine Corps vet from Salem who's a member of the moderate New Democrat coalition. Moulton argued it was time for a new generation to represent the state in D.C., especially regarding issues like artificial intelligence. Markey, who first went to Washington as a House member in 1976, stood by his track record and said he was more energized than ever.
5: It's your creativity, your passion that will inspire activists and campaigns all across this country this year to create the progressive change this country is demanding.
1: The AP called the race with about three-quarters of the expected vote counted, saying putting Markey at 65% to Moulton's 35. A judge in Utah has ruled that the man charged with the fatal shooting of conservative activist Charlie Kirk can stand trial on a capital murder charge. The decision yesterday by Judge Tony Graff follows final oral arguments from both sides in the high-profile case in a courtroom in Provo, during which attorneys primarily debated an aggravating factor that would make 23-year-old Tyler Robinson eligible for the death penalty if convicted. The judge also found that there was a reasonable known risk of death to others at the time of the shooting, allowing prosecutors to pursue the death penalty.
6: Evidentiary determinations in this order are limited to the preliminary hearing and do not determine admissibility or the ultimate weight of evidence at trial.
1: Robinson is accused of killing the 31-year-old Kirk with a rifle shot fired from a building's rooftop about 415 feet from where the co-founder of the conservative student organization Turning Point USA was speaking at an outdoor rally at Utah Valley University 1 year ago. Hey, be sure to check out a podcast of today's program, by the way, which has stories you won't hear this hour. 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
1: Thanks for spending time with us. Welcome into Wednesday. The U.S. military's largest branch is left without a top civilian leader or a congressionally confirmed senior officer after the sudden departure of Secretary of the Army Dan Driscoll, a move that some of the leader's closest staff said was unexpectedly fast. It's a story by John Seward, defense and national security reporter at The Washington Times. John, what are sources telling you?
2: As I saw in the story there, Gordon, one of the things about this is that Driscoll wanting to sort of eventually resign was the worst-kept secret in all of Washington. You know, folks had known for a while that he was planning on leaving the Pentagon, but I think the timing is what's surprised a lot of people. There was an expectation that he'd probably stick around until after the midterms, or at the very least, until this very major Army conference that I mentioned in the article. The Association of the United States Army puts on this big defense conference here in Washington, and usually the Secretary of the Army is a key speaker there. But his resignation broke news, and the folks that I talked to said, yeah, even members of his inner circle were kind of surprised that he had gone to the White House with that.
1: What does this say about the environment, I guess, John?
2: Well, so you get a lot of different stories from different folks on this, but I think the through line is that reducing the Army's leadership piece by piece has made it pretty frustrating for Mr. Driscoll. At least one of the folks that I talked to that's sort of close to his circle there said that, you know, he and General Randy George, the previous chief of staff of the Army, were both very focused on modernizing the U.S. Army, and they had done a lot of work with Congress to sort of get a bipartisan support and push for that. So seeing Randy George leave just a few months ago, that happened at the request, reportedly, of Mr. Hegseth, the Secretary of Defense, and it sort of took away a key partner from Mr. Driscoll here in Washington, D.C. There's also an interesting dynamic going on where, you know, the Pentagon is changing the way it does a lot of business, and a huge portion of that is changing the way it does a lot of business with Congress. Both Mr. Driscoll and General George were pretty well known in Congress as being able to deal with both sides of the aisle, be very, very straight players. And so that aspect of politics seems to be somewhat distasteful to the current Pentagon leadership.
1: Well, we're speaking with John Seward, defense and national security correspondent at The Washington Times. I mean, Mr. Driscoll was a friend or is a friend of J.D. Vance, classmate in law school with Vice President Vance.
2: That's right.
1: I mean, he, I believe, was on a short list to possibly replace Pete Hegseth when he kind of struggled out of the box taking over at the Pentagon.
2: You know, there was sort of that rumor mill coming around town that he would be the next man up. But we'll absolutely say, and I think it's something that folks have been pretty openly talking about, which is he is a friend of Vice President J.D. Vance. There's some discussion in here of how that relationship plays out and sort of the dynamics there between Secretary of Defense Pete Hegseth and then that, you know, Mr. Driscoll and his sort of direct line to the White House through Vice President Vance. But I think right now, as I mentioned in the story, the key piece here is just this whittling away of Army leadership. I mean, another mention in there is that the Undersecretary of the Army may also be leaving soon. And you really are starting to look at the top of the pyramid of command for the U.S. Army just not having a lot of folks that originally came on with this administration.
1: Wow. And this is all of Mr. Hegseth's doing for a particular reason, I presume.
2: Well, you know, when I was coming up in the Army, we say the buck stops with whoever's in charge. I will sort of caveat here and say that I specifically talked to folks in Mr. Driscoll's circle, and they were discussing those dynamics. We did receive a statement from the White House, you know, applauding Mr. Driscoll's performance as the Secretary of the Army. But there are some interesting dynamics here at play in Washington and specifically in the leadership of the Pentagon, for sure.
1: Yeah. Generally speaking, does the average soldier in the U.S. Army just sort of shrug at this news?
2: Well, you know, this is one of those things that I've tried to keep in a lot of my reporting, which is making sure that we know sort of what folks that are actually doing their job are thinking about it. And it's interesting. I had a buddy of mine, a current Army officer, mentioned to me, he said, you know, a lot of soldiers don't really know who even their division commander is, right? So a two-star general there. So they may see the headlines. I think there will be some sort of impact and a lot of discussion, right, around units across the country this week. But it's not really going to change their day-to-day.
1: Thanks, John. John Seward, defense and national security reporter at The Washington Times. 20 minutes now after the hour on This Morning, America's First News. Here's Nicole Murray.
0: And now, the three big things you need to know. Number one.
3: More tit for tat in the Middle East. The U.S. military has hit targets in Iran, while Tehran fired missiles and drones at various U.S. sites across the region in response. Treasury Secretary Scott Bessent at the G20 Economic Summit on the upcoming sanctions to economically isolate Iran.
4: We are shutting them down. We did not sanction them because we did not want to go back to the Egyptian parent. But everyone should expect that we know who you are, you know who you are, and we are probably going to announce a bank sanction this week.
3: Oil prices climbed after the U.S. and Iran traded attacks yesterday.
0: Number two.
3: In the Massachusetts Democratic Senate primary, the Associated Press projects that 80-year-old incumbent Ed Markey has defeated 47-year-old Congressman Seth Moulton. Markey after the win.
5: Ladies and gentlemen, there is a big blue wave coming to drown out all those red MAGA hats.
0: Number three.
3: Tennessee officials are launching an investigation into the viral cat in the hat trend, which involves creating AI-generated photos of the Dr. Seuss character lurking outside schools, which authorities say can be taken as a threat.
6: Urge anyone that's listening to me today, if you see one of these posts and it's troubling, report it to law enforcement, but don't cut, paste, and repost. That does not help.
3: That was Deputy Commissioner of Homeland Security Gregory Mays. It's going to be a costly drive this upcoming holiday weekend. Gas Buddy has released its annual Labor Day forecast, predicting that average gas prices will be $4.03 per gallon.
7: It'll be the most expensive Labor Day ever, probably about 90 cents above what we paid last year and 20 cents above what the record has been so far.
3: Tom Kloza, Chief Energy Analyst at Gulf Oil. A blobbing Guinness World Record has been broken. Three men jumped onto a massive airbag that was set up on a Switzerland lake to launch a fourth man, identified as Rob Steiner, more than 92 feet in the air. He completed various somersaults before landing in the water.
1: He landed feet first. I was impressed because if that's on your back, that is broken ribs.
3: Oh, that's giving me the heebie-jeebies. That would hurt.
1: 92 feet. Oh, give me the willies.
3: Yeah, right.
1: 22 minutes after the hour.

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0: Thanks for joining us. The healthcare giant McKesson is investigating a cyber attack which has compromised customer data. What's a consumer to do in this situation? Here's credit repair expert Paul Oster, founder of Better Qualified in New Jersey. Paul, start first with the breach.
1: There's a group called Shiny Hunters that have claimed that they have, I don't know, it's about 300 million. There's an estimate 284, 250, but they have millions.

0: of files that were housed in McKesson's database. So this particular data breach, look, we've become numb to these data breaches. They happen every day. As a matter of fact, it doesn't matter if it's McKesson or, you know, there's a cyber attack, Gordon, that occurs approximately every 39 seconds.
1: Jeez.
0: Microsoft alone reports 600 million, I'll repeat that, 600 million password attacks daily against its customers. That's not the other ones. That's just Microsoft alone. And there are an actual 14 corporate or institutional data leaks, data breaches every single day. So it doesn't matter if it's McKesson. It doesn't matter. We have to assume as consumers that our information is out there.
1: All right. How do we make that assumption, I guess? And then what do we do once we start realizing that this is a very capable opponent?
0: Yeah. So, again, the worst thing that you can do is do nothing. We have to change our behaviors here. Identity theft is and is going to continue to be the fastest growing crime in the country, in the world, actually, because we're just putting that much more of our stuff online, right? So you have to understand, when the data breach walks out the door, in walks phishing, which is emails, vishing. They're going to call you, smishing. They're going to text you because they have their numbers and their emails. They know they were a client of McKesson. They're going to know if they have cancer. They're going to know if they were seeking a medical device. You might get a text message that says, your insurance has been denied. We cannot refill your prescription. Your insurance has been denied. We cannot send you the medical device. People panic when they see that, and they might give up information that they normally wouldn't. So we have to take a step back. We have to take a deep breath. And we have to hold our information. You know, we have to protect it. So here's the three things every consumer needs to do right now. Freeze. Put a security freeze on your credit report. Now, you have to be careful because no one, including you, will have access to your credit reports. So you can't get approved for anything without lifting that freeze first. I would give yourself 24 to 48 hours to lift the security freeze from all three bureaus. You need to monitor your credit, and you need to verify all of the transactions on your bank statements, your credit cards, and your insurance statements. Look for those benefit letters. Did you actually apply, or did you get a prescription? Did you order something? Maybe not. So those are the red flags that consumers need to take a real hard look at after this data breach. But again, I can't stress it enough, whether it was back in 25, 24, 23, you know, this, a lot of times it doesn't happen overnight. This, your information can be out there and exposed for years after a data breach. It's just a matter of when the bad actors want to use it.
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3: Side attack. 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
4: Fox's Peter Ducey. The House votes to condemn socialism as a soft form of communism. 8 Democrats joined the vote.

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1: Got rid of that cap, you would raise a bunch of money. Wouldn't totally solve the long-run problem, but it would do something. And then you hear people also talking about benefit changes, whether that's slower cost of living increases or slower cost of living increases for some, or higher retirement ages or limits for high-income seniors. There's also a bunch of out-of-the-box plans of, like, you know, let's borrow a bunch of money and invest it and see if that can help Social Security in the long run. So I think we're at the ideas phase, and there's still a lot of ideas floating out there. The key thing about the timeline, remember, is that 2032 is within the six-year term of senators who are running this fall and within the four-year term of people who will be running for president in 2028. So there's a real sense in which Social Security is on the ballot this year and in the next election, and people, you know, should say what they're planning to do.
2: Yeah. We're speaking with Rich Rubin, tax policy writer at The Wall Street Journal. The story is called Congress is Finally Talking About Saving Social Security. Meanwhile, waiting all this time to address it, as you point out, has made things worse.
1: Well, it's just made the eventual changes larger, right? If you had made a relatively small change in terms of of policies 15, 20, 25 years ago, it would have had more time to kick in, right? Congress generally in Social Security doesn't want to do things that affects current or near retirees. So if you have changes that phase in slowly, things like what they did in 1983 when they phased in a higher retirement age, phased in some other things over a long period. Now the gap is much larger than they faced in 1983, and it's much more persistent in the long run for decades to come. And that's understandable, right? There are fewer workers for every retiree. The population is aging. People are living longer. There's less immigration, lower fertility. And so you've had a whole bunch of reasons why the sort of structural balance of the program has come undone. And what Congress has tried to do is sort of keep Social Security in its own box, right? Like, you could very easily just say, okay, it's part of the budget, and we'll just pay for it, and we'll borrow. And there's been some sense that politically it works better. Social Security has at least some veneer of being separate from the rest of the budget.
2: Okay. Meanwhile, explain what these automatic benefit cuts would look like if they happen.
1: I think it's hard to know exactly what they would look like, because you'd be in a situation where the Social Security Administrator, Commissioner at the time, would be facing two conflicting laws. He or she would face a law that says you can only pay benefits if there's money in the trust fund or revenue from the program. And then he would face another law that says you must pay these specified benefits. Gordon gets, you know, $1,000 and Richard gets $900. And so I think it's not at all clear what they would do. The assumption is you would imagine an across-the-board cut in everybody's benefits, but that doesn't necessarily have to be how they handle it. And so it's very unknown. The general sense in Congress is that it's just not going to come to that.
2: Thanks, Rich. Richard Rubin, tax policy writer at The Wall Street Journal. 19 minutes now in front of the hour. On This Morning, America's First News. Coming up next, news flash from Houston. 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
1: Good morning. Well, we have a lot of bizarre news making headlines this week. Here are just a couple of those. Let's start with a story that writes itself just based on the headline, which reads, Florida man pulled over on lawnmower busted for meth and weed. Police in the Sunshine State say a man riding a red lawnmower down a Dixie County road was arrested after a traffic stop uncovered illegal drugs. Deputies initially made the stop because the lawnmower failed to meet roadway safety standards because, you know, it's a lawnmower. After he was pulled over, the deputy said he smelled a strong odor of marijuana coming from him, the mower, or both. Police said a search of a bag on the mower yielded marijuana, pills, drug paraphernalia, and crystal meth.
0: Yeah, we ran
1: the gamut there.
0: Yeah.
1: Marijuana, pills, and meth. All in one bag, all on one lawnmower.
0: Pharmacy on four wheels.
1: Yeah, I guess. Not sure where he was headed with all that stuff, but I guess felt like the lawnmower was a better bet than getting into a car, so maybe we should be thankful for that.
0: Okay. And I was thinking, is this a drug dealer who was making deliveries via his lawnmower? Or was he a customer who just made a pickup
1: and was
0: trying to be, inconspicuous?
1: Yeah,
0: heading back home?
1: On a red lawnmower? Yeah.
0: Or was he just doing some drugs maybe while cutting his own lawn and just wandered onto the street?
1: Yeah.
0: There's multiple scenarios here.
1: Any one of those possibilities, and none of them are probably the best way to get that job done, right? Yeah, probably not. And you may have heard of clothing-optional beaches or clothing-optional resorts, but for delivering people's food, clothing is definitely not optional. That message was apparently lost for one DoorDash driver. According to local TV reports, a Houston man got a notification that his Burger King delivery had arrived, and he looked at the Ring doorbell camera footage to see that the driver who dropped off the food was completely naked. As you can imagine, the customer lost his appetite and he decided not to eat the food. DoorDash refunded the money, and a DoorDash spokesperson called the naked delivery abhorrent.
0: Wow.
1: Yes.
0: Huh. There are some scenarios, I guess, where maybe more for a guy.
1: Mm-hmm.
0: Be interesting to see somebody deliver your food naked.
1: Interesting? What do you mean by interesting?
0: Interesting in that, you know, maybe she's a bikini model.
1: Oh, I see.
0: That's the only scenario I could possibly see.

0: this might be appetizing in some way, shape, or form.
1: Yeah, but only guys do this kind of thing, right?
0: Yeah.
1: This is one of those things, this is one of those headlines where you know there was a man who did this. You know, it wasn't a woman who delivered the food naked. It was a guy, probably high. That guy certainly looked like he was, in the photos that I saw from the neck up, certainly looked like he was definitely zonked out on something.
0: Calci wouldn't even take your bet if it was, hey, was this a man or a woman?
1: Right.
0: Story, right?
1: Yeah, you know, sorry, we're closing that one.
0: Jeez, thank you, Mike. 13 minutes now in front of the hour.
2: 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I've been surfing here since I was a kid. Now, seeing my grandson out on the water, it means everything to me. 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
1: Thanks for being with us. Here's a sobering new analysis. It has been 26 years since you could fully pay for college, tuition, room and board with any full-time job in the U.S., including one that paid just minimum wage. Money.com says in the year 2000, the minimum wage was $5.15 an hour, and the cost of attending a public four-year college was about $8,700. Today, the picture looks way different. The minimum wage has been frozen at $7.25 now for over 17 years, the longest period without an increase. Meanwhile, college costs have risen to nearly $24,900 this year for an increase of 187% since the year 2000. Money.com found that it took as little as 31 hours of work a week in the 90s to fully pay for college. Today, it requires a work week of 71 hours. 8 minutes now in front of the hour on this morning. Once again, here's Nicole Murray.
0: And now, the three big things you need to know. Number one.
2: Central Command said the U.S. military has struck Iran's air defenses.

0: radar systems, communication sites, and more. The country retaliated yesterday by firing at U.S. sites in Jordan, Bahrain, among others. Treasury Secretary Scott Bessin at the G20 Economic Summit in North Carolina.
1: The reason the MOU did not work, they were not ready for a deal. My job is to make sure that they want to have a deal, and they will want to have one.
0: President Trump is also threatening to hit Iran with more devastating strikes in response to the retaliatory attacks.
2: Number two.
0: The man accused of killing conservative activist Charlie Kirk potentially faces the death penalty after a Utah judge ruled that there is enough evidence to warrant a trial for aggravated murder. District Judge Tony Graff.
3: Nothing in this order constitutes a final determination of defendant's guilt or witness credibility. Defendant remains presumed innocent. And the state bears the burden at trial of proving each charge offense beyond a reasonable doubt.
0: The accused has been identified as 23-year-old Tyler Robinson.
2: Number three.
0: The House has passed a short-term funding bill, avoiding a government shutdown before the midterm elections. House Speaker Mike Johnson.
4: We are not going to have our troops in harm's way without getting paychecks. We're not going to have the Coast Guard, TSA, other essential functions of the government shut down.
0: The bill will keep money flowing at current levels until December 11th. The former tropical storm Edward has weakened into a depression while unleashing heavy rains and strong winds on parts of Texas. More than 72,000 Texas customers were without power this morning. MapQuest is finding new success. The digital mapping company is now the top free application in the Apple App Store after declining to rename Lake Ontario to Lake America, despite President Trump's executive order to change its name. A new dating app is gaining popularity among singles. It's called Celibate, and yes, it is for those who are abstinent.
5: Wow.
0: Yeah.
5: Any folks sign up for it?
0: Yeah, it's gaining popularity. That's what I just said.
5: I mean, you can tap it and read it, not necessarily download the app, I guess, or use the app.
0: I could see why this is, like, gaining popularity, though. Like, I feel like things have been, like, hookup culture, very, very casual. I could see it, like, you know, the pendulum needs to swing the other way a little bit.
5: So you're going
0: to
5: join it?
0: I don't know if I'm going to join it. I think I'm just going to take a break from dating altogether. So one and the same.
5: Your dating life is exhausting.
0: Yeah.
5: 6 minutes now in front of the hour.

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1: Another Middle East flare-up. Good morning, I'm Gordon Deal, along with Nicole Murray, on this Wednesday, September 2nd. Glad you could be with us. Here's what we have for you this hour.
2: In the latest fight over the Strait of Hormuz, the U.S. military hits targets in Iran in response to attacks on commercial tankers.
1: A judge in Utah finds enough evidence in the Charlie Kirk murder case to open the door for the death penalty.
2: Aging lawmakers are having a moment in New England. We'll recap a successful primary day for the gray hairs in Massachusetts.
1: And putting a little friction back in our life with what's called counterbalancing.
3: So adding, not subtracting friction, becomes part of the value equation. What does that look like? If it was virtual, the counterbalancing framework means now we want it to be physical. If it was convenient, now we're seeking ritual and effort.
1: Consumer analyst Regina Lewis on Many of Us seeking the opposite of the digital experience. Hostilities are bubbling to the surface between the U.S. and Iran after Central Command said the U.S. military hit targets in the Islamic Republic earlier today, and Tehran fired missiles and drones at various sites across the region in retaliation. Local officials claim one American strike hit a home hosting a wedding, killing five people and wounding dozens. U.S. officials have yet to comment on the incident, but Reuters says it could have been from the use of outdated targeting data. CENTCOM said in a statement last evening it had completed the latest barrage. Crude oil has climbed above $94 a barrel on the news. Energy Secretary Chris Wright in Venezuela Tuesday.
4: The United States Navy has done a simply tremendous job, and I can announce right now that yesterday, through the Strait of Hormuz, over 17 million barrels of oil flowed, the record since before the conflict.
1: The U.S. said the latest attacks were in response to Tehran trying to hit commercial ships and American forces in the Middle East. Jordan, Kuwait, and Bahrain all said Iran's retaliatory attacks were intercepted or ineffective. Aging Democrats have lost several primary challenges to younger candidates this primary season, but it won't be the case in a Massachusetts Senate race. The Associated Press projects that 80-year-old incumbent Ed Markey has beat back a challenge from 47-year-old Congressman Seth Moulton. Moulton argued it was time for a new generation to represent the state in D.C. Markey, who first went to Washington as a House member in 1976, said he was more energized than ever.
5: We need to build more than just a Democratic majority in Congress. We need to cement a progressive Democratic majority, one that will use its political capital to take on the bosses, the billionaires, and the wannabe kings.
1: Markey will be heavily favored against Republican lawyer and veteran John Deaton. That wasn't the only win for the older set in Democratic races. South of Boston, a 71-year-old incumbent defeated a 39-year-old in a congressional primary. In western Massachusetts, a 77-year-old incumbent held off a 39-year-old high school teacher. The 2028 Democratic presidential primary is shaping up as a contest over who can seem the most reasonable. Analysis now from Amy Parnes, senior political correspondent at The Hill. Amy, paint the picture.
6: I mean, I think it's a battle for who can be portrayed as the most normal. And so you're seeing people, particularly ones who are thinking about running in 2028, like Gavin Newsom and Rahm Emanuel and Alyssa Slotkin, sort of talking about normal and what it means. And Gavin Newsom talking about being culturally normal. Rahm Emanuel also, you know, advocating for not using pronouns, but also, you know, lecturing the DSA and saying, you're not one of us. And he's been pounding that drum recently, going after Democratic socialists and saying, you are a separate party, you're not Democrats. And I think what he's trying to do is also portray Democrats as normal and the more reasonable ones, and not to be, you know, confused with the socialists who are running under their tent.
1: Yeah. What does Gavin Newsom mean, the California governor, when he says, be culturally normal?
6: I think he is looking at 2024, and 2024 obviously taught Democrats a lot of lessons in what they should be talking about, their message. And, you know, he sees that Democrats are essentially, we're talking about using pronouns, using words like Latinx, using words that were not relatable to your average voter. And, you know, they're looking at ways in which they appeal to people who used to be Democrats, people like Black voters and Hispanic voters and working class voters who all really didn't identify with the Democratic Party anymore and went over to the Republican Party, supported Trump, but now are feeling like the president and his administration has let them down and are looking elsewhere. So all of these Democrats are trying to court these voters.

0: Sanders back in order to win again in 2028.
1: We're speaking with Amy Parnes, senior political correspondent at The Hill. The story is called Democrats Shook by Woke and Trump Make Case That They're the Normal Ones. It might have been the New York City Congresswoman Alexandria Ocasio-Cortez who kicked this off, no?
0: A little bit, Gordon. I think that, you know, she was on a Sunday show in recent weeks essentially saying Woke One was crazy, and that was sort of a nod to a lot of people that maybe Democrats have overstepped and are sort of trying to walk that back right now, saying that, you know, it probably was a bit too, a bridge too far. And so I think right now you're trying to, I think a lot of these Democrats are trying to, if they're wanting to run in 2028, they're going to have to appeal to the people in their party who are tired of what is happening, the status quo. But they also need to start thinking about, if they do win a primary, how do they reach more people than their base? And that's the biggest problem for someone like AOC. A lot of people think she can win the primary, but they have their doubts about the general. And when Democrats are looking for a candidate, they're looking obviously for someone who can win after 2024. And so that is a problem for people like her. And I think that's why you're hearing her talk more about that, because I think she probably has figured out that that is a weakness for her.
1: Besides cultural issues, are there like hard political ones in which Democrats are trying to distance themselves from, say, the Democratic Socialists?
0: Yeah, I think, you know, you're hearing people talk more about the economy, less about, you know, transgender issues got Democrats in a little bit of hot water in 2024. You had that very successful Trump ad where, you know, he used pronouns and transgender and all of that and encapsulated it in one ad that basically I think was a very powerful and effective ad and convinced some voters to maybe not support Democrats. You're seeing Republicans trying to make the same case right now in terms of, you know, portraying Democrats as radical, using people like El Sayed, who's running for Senate in Michigan, and saying, you know, he is radical, J.D. Vance calling him evil at a campaign rally. And so you're seeing this sort of fight play out right now, and I think both sides are trying to win that argument.
1: Thanks, Amy. Amy Parnes, senior political correspondent at The Hill. 14 minutes now after the hour on This Morning, America's First News.
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1: 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Just do a search for This Morning with Gordon Deal. A judge in Utah has ruled that the man charged with the fatal shooting of conservative activist Charlie Kirk can stand trial on a capital murder charge. The decision yesterday by Judge Tony Graff follows final oral arguments from both sides in the high-profile case in a Provo courtroom, during which attorneys primarily debated an aggravating factor that would make 23-year-old Tyler Robinson eligible for the death penalty if convicted.
2: Nothing in this order constitutes a final determination of defendant's guilt or witness credibility. Defendant remains presumed innocent, and the state bears the burden at trial of proving each charge offense beyond a reasonable doubt.
1: Judge also found there was a reasonable known risk of death to others at the time of the shooting, allowing pursuit of the death penalty. Robinson is accused of killing the 31-year-old Kirk with a rifle fired from a rooftop about 415 feet from where the co-founder of Turning Point USA was speaking at an outdoor rally at Utah Valley University in Orem 1 year ago. This portion of the program is brought to you by Incogni. 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Your car should take you places, not take you for a ride. 20 minutes after the hour on This Morning. Here's Nicole Murray.
0: And now, the three big things you need to know. Number one.
3: Escalations in the Middle East. The U.S. military has hit targets in Iran, while Tehran fired missiles and drones at various sites across the region in response. Treasury Secretary Scott Bessent at the G20 Economic Summit says the Strait of Hormuz won't matter in a few years.
4: That will be bypassed in 2 years. In 2 years, the Strait of Hormuz will be like a worthless piece of water.
3: Oil prices climbed after the U.S. and Iran traded attacks yesterday.
0: Number two.
3: In the Massachusetts Democratic Senate primary, the Associated Press projects that incumbent Senator Ed Markey has defeated Congressman Seth Moulton. Markey after the win.
5: It's your creativity, your passion that will inspire activists and campaigns all across this country this year to create the progressive change this country is demanding.
0: Number three.
3: Tennessee officials are launching an investigation into the viral cat in the hat trend, which involves creating AI-generated photos of the Dr. Seuss character lurking outside schools, which authorities say can be taken as a threat.
6: An online threat or an online joke, they may think is a prank or a joke, can quickly

0: turn into an offline law enforcement investigation. There are consequences for making threats to schools and threats to other people.
1: That was Deputy Commissioner of Homeland Security Gregory Mays. A Pennsylvania police officer has been charged with voluntary manslaughter after allegedly shooting and killing a college student who was at the wrong house. Montgomery County District Attorney Kevin Steele.
2: He was not a threat to the homeowners who were inside their residence. He was apparently inebriated, but was complying with police orders to put his hands up when he was fatally shot.
1: The officer has been identified as Upper Potts Grove Police Corporal Sean Farrell. MapQuest is finding new success. The digital mapping company is now the top free application in the App Store after declining to rename Lake Ontario to Lake America, despite President Trump's executive order to change its name. McDonald's has announced its fall lineup, and for the first time in a decade, the chain is leaving pumpkin spice off the menu. USA Today reports that instead it will feature a caramel apple flavor.
3: 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I can deal with that.
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0: with us. Madonna once sang of living in a material world. Now it's a digital world. But with so much digital experience, many are craving a counterbalance. Here's consumer analyst Regina Lewis. Regina, what's up here?
1: Well, with so much digital experience, we're seeking the opposite. Analog is in, and there's a reason. Digital abundance is increasing the value of physical and even deliberately imperfect experiences. And if you think about it, this is why it makes sense. Technology removes friction. Now consumers want some of it back.
0: Mm. All right, so give an example. The friction we're missing, for example, and that we want back.
1: Well, it's the notion of balancing high tech and high touch. So as technology takes the friction out, people look to offset what it enables. So AI is a big accelerant in the dynamic. The better, faster, smarter it gets, the scarcer, and then by extension, more valuable physical presence, being there in person, effort, which is interesting, and experiences become. So adding, not subtracting friction becomes part of the value equation. What does that look like if it was virtual? The counterbalancing framework means now we want it to be physical. If it was convenient, now we're seeking ritual and effort. And if it was perfect, suddenly imperfect is in because it's more authentic.
0: Man. All right, so this is like it's analog, right? I think you said analog is in.
1: Yeah, analog is in, and skill is emerging as a modern status symbol. So pottery, sewing, needlepoint, woodworking, baking, gardening, repairing what's broken. Anything that deliberately reintroduces effort. So, example, my nephew bought a motorcycle for $350 on Facebook Marketplace. It doesn't have a seat. He's a recent college graduate. He's fixing it himself, okay. Right? But it's the process and the tinkering that is really interesting. Even something like we put all of our lives in the cloud now, and people are putting them back on paper, old-fashioned scrapbooking. Even the traditional film cameras are making a resurgence. Michael's, the giant craft store, had a creativity trend report I just looked at, and it really does indicate a cultural shift. Consumers are no longer just crafting as a hobby, but they're using the tactile analog activities to reclaim their time and identity in an automated world.
0: Very cool. We're speaking with Regina Lewis, consumer analyst, and we're talking about counterbalancing. Because we need a little friction in our lives. I thought it was interesting in some of your notes here, you referenced, digital listening in exchange for, say, these vinyl listening bars. What are they?
1: Yeah, it's interesting. So music streaming, you can get any song anytime, as you well know. So vinyl records are, they're back too. Why? Because they take effort to play. So new, not just, you know, the secondhand vinyl record revenue topped $1 billion in 2025. That's the 19th straight year of growth. A telling example is the Gunter Hotel in San Antonio. They actually have a vinyl ambassador.
0: Thanks, Regina. Regina Lewis, consumer analyst. 30 minutes now after the hour on This Morning, America's First News.
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1: Thanks for spending time with us. Welcome into Wednesday, September 2. Gordon Deal with Nicole Murray. Some of our top stories and headlines. The U.S. military strikes at Iranian targets for attacks on commercial ships. Russia's president is promising to continue his war against Ukraine while supporting Iran in its conflict with the U.S. A judge in Utah opens the door for the death penalty in the Charlie Kirk murder case. The House overwhelmingly voted yesterday to censure North Carolina Republican Chuck Edwards for what it called persistent inappropriate conduct toward two female staffers. And the tiny town you can buy for $7 million in Southern California. That story in about 20 minutes. The new crude oil agreement between the U.S. and Venezuela might be fabulous one day for our kids or grandkids, but it won't do anything for the price at the pump this Labor Day weekend if you're going on a road trip. Here's Tom Closa, chief energy analyst at Gulf Oil. Tom, what are we facing?
2: It'll be the most expensive Labor Day ever, probably about 90 cents above what we paid last year, and, you know, maybe 20 cents above what the record has been so far. So gasoline remains pretty expensive. It's about $4.10 nationally, which much, much higher prices on the West Coast.
1: And the accusatory finger points directly at events in the Middle East.
2: Yeah, it's pretty much the Iran war, but it's also the Russian campaign. You know, we've probably seen almost 3 million barrels a day of Russian refining capacity that's been knocked out by drones. And drones have also pretty much disabled a lot of refining in the Persian Gulf and even in the Red Sea. So it's kind of like the modern equivalent of the Gatling gun. People don't realize this is really changing warfare and it's having a dramatic impact on worldwide refining capacity.
1: All right. On Friday, we got wind of this agreement with Venezuela to tap, what, like 17 oil fields with billions and billions of barrels apparently available. What does that do for us, if anything, Tom?
2: Well, you sound like Carl Sagan with the billions and billions, but it's billions and billions of barrels of oil, but it's very, very difficult to extract. It has the viscosity of, let's say, molasses, and it costs a bunch to bring it up to the surface, and you need to have upgraders, you have to have stable government, stable utilities, so we're a long way from seeing a lot of that production. We may see an increase, and we may get back to where we used to import about 2 million barrels a day of Venezuelan oil back early in the century. But boy, it's a tall order. I mean, it's a big deal. It's very, very ambitious, but it's going to be a long time coming, I believe.
1: Is it enticing for oil companies now versus say, you know, 6 months ago?
2: It's not particularly enticing. I mean, I think they'd like to, you know, get their arms around it, but you know, break-even prices down there are probably close to $50, and we're not sure if that's going to be the price for this heavy, viscous oil, you know, 3 or 4 years from now. There's a lot of analytical entities that believe that, you know, we're going to go back to a glut when the Iran war ends, because there's a lot of non-OPEC production coming on stream, and the United States continues to put out about 14 million barrels a day of crude.
1: We're speaking with Tom Closa, chief energy advisor at Gulf Oil. How come, by the way, it could take, I think I saw one report, upwards of 15 years, if not longer, to pull oil out of the ground in Venezuela if we were to, say, start, you know, next week?
2: You know, I would go with the oil industry term. It's nasty, that oil. Okay. It is really, really nasty oil. It's more conducive to making asphalt and very, very heavy products than, you know, producing gasoline and diesel. And it's also in a nasty part of the world where there are a lot of different factions engaged in conflict. And, you know, for now, it's been very, very quiet on the political calendar this year, but who knows? I mean, you know, there's abject poverty in Venezuela. They threw out all the Western engineers 25 years ago, so it's going to take a long time to bring that oil back to market.
1: Wow. All right, and then just looking beyond Labor Day, I guess the price of gasoline on a basic and selfish level, I guess, for us as consumers depends on the full and safe reopening of the Strait of Hormuz, and I guess to a certain extent Russia/Ukraine?
2: Yeah, not so much the Strait of Hormuz. I think the market for crude oil has made the adjustments to less crude coming from the Strait of Hormuz. And, you know, they're rerouting things. Now, if you hear about the Houthis being active in the Red Sea, that's a game changer. But I would say we're probably through the worst of it for gasoline. You know, demand drops by about 3 or 4% after Labor Day. It's easier to manufacture gasoline. And, you know, the seasonal trends are conducive to prices dropping. That's why you'll hear people say, oh, well, the prices are dropping because the midterm elections are coming. They drop every year in September and October and November, but not because of politics, because of the formula for gas and, you know, the demand scheme dropping off a bit.
1: Nice, Tom. Tom Closa, Chief Energy Analyst at Gulf Oil. Hey, if you've missed anything from today's show, there's an easy way to catch up. Just tell your Alexa, Siri, or Google to play This Morning with Gordon Deal. 20 minutes now in front of the hour on This Morning, America's First News. Coming up next, the fun way to see who picks first in your fantasy football draft. 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
1: Thanks for being with us. Here's a sobering new analysis. It has been 26 years since you could fully pay for college tuition, room and board with any full-time job in the U.S., including one that paid minimum wage. Money.com says in the year 2000, the minimum wage was $5.15, and the cost of attending a public four-year college was about $8,700 a year. Today, the picture looks much different. The minimum wage has been frozen at $7.25 for over 17 years, the longest period without an increase in history. Meanwhile, college costs have risen to nearly $24,900 this year for an increase of 187% since the year 2000. 8 minutes now in front of the hour on This Morning. Once again, here's Nicole Murray.
0: And now, the three big things you need to know. Number one.
2: Central Command said the U.S. military has struck Iran's air defenses, radar systems, communication sites, and more. The country retaliated yesterday by firing at U.S. sites in Jordan, Bahrain, among others. Treasury Secretary Scott Bessent at the G20 Economic Summit in North Carolina.
3: The reason the MOU did not work, they were not ready for a deal. My job is to make sure that they want to have a deal. And they will want to have one.
2: President Trump is also threatening to hit Iran with more devastating strikes in response to the retaliatory attacks.
0: Number two.
2: The man accused of killing conservative activist Charlie Kirk potentially faces the death penalty after a Utah judge ruled there is enough evidence to warrant a trial for aggravated murder.

0: Carter.
1: Before the court is state's motion to bind defendant Tyler James Robinson over in trial in district court in all seven counts charged in the information. The charges include count one, aggravated murder, a capital offense.
0: That was District Judge Tony Graff announcing the charges against 23-year-old Tyler Robinson.
2: Number three.
0: The House has passed a short-term funding bill avoiding a government shutdown before the midterm elections. House Speaker Mike Johnson.
3: We are not going to have our troops in harm's way without getting paychecks. We're not going to have the Coast Guard, TSA, other essential functions of the government shut down.
0: The bill will keep money flowing at current levels until December 11th. Jurors in the Lindsey Clancy trial ended their fourth day of deliberations yesterday without a verdict on whether the Massachusetts woman should be held criminally responsible for killing her three children. Defense attorney Kevin Reddington.
4: I don't know that it's a good sign or a bad sign or any sign. It's that they're working hard to try to come to a decision.
0: Jurors will resume deliberations later this morning. The former tropical storm Edward has weakened into a depression while unleashing heavy rains and strong winds on parts of Texas. More than 72,000 Texas customers were without power this morning. A vacation incident has gone viral. A TikToker says random guys offered to buy her and her friends expensive drinks. Plot twist, they left without paying the tab, and the girls were stuck with paying for the guys' drinks as well.
5: All right. Also breaking news, I guess whatever hookup they were trying for didn't pan out.
0: Yeah, but come on, pay for your own drinks at least, no?
5: Well, yeah. Silly. 6 minutes now in front of the hour.

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Thanks for being with us. If you're interested in owning your own town in Southern California, you can do so for around $7 million. Downtown Campo, a historic unincorporated community and former World War II military base about an hour from San Diego, is up for sale for $6.6 million. The nearly 16-acre property is a mix of 28 residential and 7 non-residential buildings. The town has its own local post office, a border patrol facility, a church, VFW post, and multiple specialized workshops like a cabinet shop and a metal shop. The real estate listing says the opportunity extends to revitalizing currently vacant buildings within the town, a move that could add substantial income by introducing new or enhanced services like gyms, laundromats, daycares, or community centers. That'll do it for this hour. For Nicole Murray and Mike Gavin, I'm Gordon Deal. Thanks for listening to This Morning, America's First News.

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3: An ag economist says financial flexibility could help create more marketing opportunities for farmers this fall. I'm Erin Anderson, and this is Managing for Profit on Brownfield. David Widmar with Agricultural Economic Insight says farmers should keep their long-term financial goals in mind as they make grain marketing decisions. He says there are costs associated with storing grain on farm after harvest.
4: Where should I be paying for cash rent, or how much volatility is there in the markets right now, or how much volatility is there in my crop budgets? We got to challenge ourselves to ask, is this decision I'm making a gamble, or is it a business-grade decision, an investment? So if I'm putting my grain in this grain bin, am I speculating that commodity prices are going to go higher? Am I speculating that I'm going to be able to get a higher basis from my cash price? Or am I gambling that? Or am I making an investment here? Do I know that, yeah, I've locked in this spread, or I've locked in this basis appreciation, and I know what my costs are? And so I think we got to make business-grade decisions. We got to be really cautious about these speculations.
3: He tells Brownfield having access to more working capital can help ease business decisions.
4: It's more valuable in a lot of cases for us to position ourselves for success. So maybe we're going to sell some grain to get ourselves in a good financial working capital position for the next several months. Even though we might think the markets might go a little bit higher, that there's always that uncertainty. But if we position ourselves, that's going to be a lot more attractive and a lot more sustainable. Everyone's thinking about that fertilizer, big question mark looming over there. I think we kind of have to take the data that we see and, again, this is a situation where predicting is going to be really hard. You have to predict the price of sulfur and the conflict in Iran and the strait and trade and domestic production. There's about an impossible number of things you'd have to predict to get fertilizer prices right. I think we should also look at commodity prices. I think if you start looking at, you know, think about the the 2027 crop, you got to look at November 27 prices, December 27 corn prices. So let's use that. So kind of step out of where we think markets are and prices are and actually put our budget together. It's never too early to put together a crop budget for the upcoming year. It might look tough, but how are you going to factor in ad hoc government payments, for example? Like, these have been a huge source of new revenue that comes to the farm budgets that we don't have a good handle on or a finger on until they hit the reality. Be wary of the backyard bias. So I think if you drive around enough, you'll see some corn that makes you think, oh, my gosh, the national corn yield's got to come down. The bean yield's got to come down. The markets are going to go higher. But if you drive around long enough also, you're going to find some really good fields. And so we're all biased to think about those scenarios where the market goes lower, or maybe we're biased to the scenarios that sends the market higher. Just keep that in mind. So we have a situation where the eastern corn belt's had a lot of rain. The western corn belt hasn't had a lot of rain. We have seen some state level data that shows that, yeah, there are concerns in North Dakota, South Dakota, and the Great Plains. But we're going to continue to walk through this marketing year, and the USDA is going to continue to dial in those expectations. I like to remind producers that August estimate and the September estimate, and even October, November, December, they're just dialing it in, sort of this range of possible outcomes, and they're moving us towards. So they might go higher or lower next month, and they might revise things. But then again, they're shrinking up that range of uncertainty that the markets would have without that USDA report. Kind of step out of where we think markets are and prices are and actually put our budget together. It's never too early to put together a crop budget for the upcoming year.
3: Widmar says having a plan in place can help farmers further navigate market volatility. For more ag news, markets, and weather, go to brownfieldagnews.com. I'm Erin Anderson, and this is Managing for Profit on Brownfields. Late summer heat wave could increase harvest timing as crops near maturity. I'm Erin Anderson with Ag Headline News on Brownfield. Purdue Extension's corn specialist says this week's expected triple-digit temperatures could accelerate crop maturity. Dan Quinn says it could speed up harvest in parts of the Corn Belt. We'll find out more right after this on Brownfields. The owner of one of the largest sale barns in the country says the cattle market remains under pressure. Jackie Moore with Joplin Regional Stockyards in Missouri says uncertainty has been the biggest driver. Since July 1st, 2026, the October live cattle futures contract has lost close to $25. An Iowa State University Extension agronomist says the state's first case of red crown rot infection has been confirmed. Rebecca Vitato says the soybean disease was identified in a Des Moines County field in late August.
5: We look towards the base of the plant. If it's red crown rot, we're going to see more of a red discoloration at the base of that soybean plant, whereas we won't see that red discoloration with sudden death syndrome.
3: Vitato says seed treatments and crop rotations are the recommended management strategies for the disease. For more ag news, markets, and weather, go to brownfieldagnews.com. I'm Erin Anderson for Brownfield.
6: Your KAUS weather forecast, mostly sunny skies this afternoon. We'll have a high temperature around 84 degrees. Tonight, increasing clouds, chance for some more rain with a low around 70. Tomorrow, a good chance of rain in the morning, gradually clearing by the afternoon with a high around 84. Tomorrow night, chance for another round of thunderstorms and a low around 70. Then Friday will be mostly sunny, a slight chance of rain with a high in the mid-80s. Saturday, sunny, high in the mid-80s. Sunday, partly sunny, a chance of rain and highs in the low to mid-80s. Right now in Austin, we're under mostly cloudy skies. Little or no wind right now, and it is 65 degrees. Good morning, Andrew Lacey. Glad to have you along here on this Wednesday. 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Hope you were able to not have too much of a disturbance with the thunderstorms that moved through this morning. We did have some areas experience power outages this morning from the storms. Looks like as of now, Freeborn Mower Electric Cooperative has been able to restore power to most of their customers. Looks like a few areas, mainly around Rochester and east of there, still with some power out this morning. So hopefully those crews are able to restore the remaining power outages before too long. As we will take a look at sports this morning right after this.
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6: Taking a look at sports this morning, the Minnesota Twins scored early and often again last night to pick up another win over Detroit.
11: Andrew Morris was celebrating his 25th birthday on Tuesday night, so the Twins gave him a start at Target Field. He gave up a run in the first inning, but that was all the damage that the Tigers could put on him. And then in the bottom half of the inning, Cody Clemens swatted a 3-0 pitch for his 24th home run of the year to tie the game at 1. It would then settle into a pitcher's duel. Connor Prelip, the bulk pitcher, pitching very well. He would throw 5 scoreless. And Troy Melton, after the home run to Clemens, gave up a triple to Jeffers, then retired 10 straight. But in the 5th inning, he walked Trevor Larnach, gave up a double to Royce Lewis, and then with one out in the infield, then Walker Jenkins bounced to short. They threw home. Trevor Larnach, the base runner third, was caught in a pickle, but the ball was thrown away. That opens the gates for a 3-run inning capped by Luke Keyshaw's RBI double. So the Twins led 4-1, but that was just the beginning. In the 6th inning, single, a hit batter. And then it was Royce Lewis sending Troy Melton to the showers.
12: Fly ball hit well to center field. Long run, track wall. Out of here! Hit hot Royce Lewis, 3-run homer. And the Twins now lead 7-1.
11: You would think that would be a big enough inning in and of itself, but the Twins ended up scoring 7 more runs in that inning. Kyle Finnegan, then Bo Brisky. Everybody got into the act. Jeffers hit his 3rd home run in 2 days. A 2-run single for Kalen Culpepper. A sack fly from Brooks Lee. RBI single, Luke Keyshaw. 10 runs on 8 hits in the 6th inning alone. Twins cruise to a 15-2 win over the Tigers. In fact, they're 6-0 against the Tigers at Target Field this year. And you heard it all right here on your home for Twins baseball.
6: The Twins will go for a sweep of the series tonight with pregame at 6 o'clock, first pitch at 6:40 here on KAUS 1480. Twins starter Joe Ryan made his return to the mound last night, pitching a rehab start for the St. Paul Saints as they pummeled Omaha 11-2. Ryan threw 42 pitches over 3 innings. He allowed 1 hit, a solo homer, and struck out 4 with no walks. Ryan had been out with a strained glute since August 4th. The team will see how he feels today, and he'll likely make at least one more minor league appearance before returning to the majors. Meanwhile, the team's number 5 ranked prospect, Emmanuel Rodriguez, hit for the cycle in that game. That was just the 2nd cycle in Saints franchise history. The Minnesota Vikings added some depth at linebacker Tuesday by signing 13-year veteran Kyle Van Noy. The 35-year-old played the last 3 seasons with Baltimore. After a career year in 2024 in which he tallied 12.5 sacks and made his first Pro Bowl, Van Noy saw his production fall off last season when he tallied just 20 tackles, 2 sacks, 4 tackles for loss, and 1 interception. Van Noy previously played for Vikings defensive coordinator Brian Flores, winning 2 Super Bowls together in New England. The Vikings will open the season at home September 13th against the Packers. On the high school scoreboard last night, some volleyball around the area. Austin fell to St. Peter in a 3-set-to-nothing sweep. Albert Lee beat NRHEG 3-sets-to-nothing, and Grand Meadow fell to Lanesboro 3-0. In boys soccer, Austin picked up a blowout win as they knocked off Faribault 7-2 yesterday, while Owatonna beat Albert Lee 3-1. In girls soccer, Faribault shut out Austin 6-0, and Owatonna beat Albert Lee 5-0. The University of Minnesota volleyball team dropped a tight match against 17th-ranked Florida in 4 sets last night, 25-27, 26-24, 23-25, and 21-25. The match saw 19 lead changes as the Gators were able to hold off the Gophers. McKenna Wooker tied her career high with 21 kills on 388 hitting, while Kelly Kinney added 13 kills and Stella Swenson had 41 assists. The Gophers will be back in action again tonight as the Big Ten SEC Challenge continues. They will take on Auburn tonight in Madison. And the Gopher men's hockey team has announced it will host an intra-squad scrimmage that will be open to the public later this month. The open scrimmage at 3M Arena will be held Saturday, September 26th at 7 p.m. Afterwards, fans will have a chance to get autographs from the entire team. The scrimmage will be free to attend, and the Gophers will also be hosting a winter clothes drive that night. The team will then open the season October 2nd at Michigan Tech. On the air this week here on KAUS, Twins and Tigers wrap up their series tonight as the Twins go for a sweep. We'll have that for you with pregame at 6 o'clock, first pitch at 6:40. Then football officially returns tomorrow night. The Gophers will open up the regular season at home against Eastern Illinois with a Thursday night game. Kickoff at 7 p.m. tomorrow here on KAUS. Then our first high school football of the season will be Friday night with the Austin Packers hosting New Ulm Friday, 7 o'clock here on KAUS. Then Twins baseball back on the air over the weekend. Saturday and Sunday they'll be on the road at the White Sox. Catch it all right here on KAUS AM 1480.
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6: Your KAUS community calendar. 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This is for ages 6 to 11 with some beginner-friendly coding hosted by the Austin High School Girls Who Code. Friday, the American Red Cross will host a blood drive from 9 to 3 at the Hormel Nature Center. Appointments can be made online at redcrossblood.org. Also Friday, the Cedar River Farmers Market will again be held from 4 to 6 p.m., and it'll be another race night at Chateau Speedway near Lansing. If you have an upcoming event, you can email me the details. 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If you have an upcoming event for the community calendar, send me the details. I'll be happy to add it to the list. We'll check news after this.
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25: Minnesota News Network, I'm Jason Dinesen. Authorities have released more information about the three bodies found in a home in Inver Grove Heights on Sunday. Police say it appears to have been a murder-suicide where a 22-year-old man killed his 19-year-old brother and 43-year-old mother before dying by suicide. A measure delaying a federal hemp ban is headed to President Trump's desk after passing Congress. Minnesota Senator Amy Klobuchar helped secure the provision, which delays the ban until December 11th. Klobuchar says the delay gives Minnesota farmers, brewers, and small businesses more certainty while Congress works toward a long-term solution. The new school year is here, and Mike Hansen with the Office of Traffic Safety reminds drivers.
26: We really need to be conscious of and aware of school buses. They're going to be all over the place again, and drivers need to really pay attention to what they're doing around those buses.
25: This is the Minnesota News Network.
6: Reminder also, under state law, it is required that you stop anytime the bus has its flashing red lights on, even if the stop arm is not extended. Number of residents around the area woke up to power outages this morning after severe thunderstorms moved through southeast Minnesota in the early morning hours. A thunderstorm warning was issued for parts of Mower County around 4:15 this morning, with potential for 60 to 70 mile an hour wind gusts as the main threat. According to Freeborn Mower Electric Cooperative's outage map, more than 900 people were without power as of 7 a.m. this morning, primarily south and southwest of Austin. But it looks like most of those had been restored by 8 o'clock. Rochester Public Utilities showed more than 7,500 people affected by outages as of 8 o'clock this morning, with at least 100 more in rural parts of Olmsted County, according to People's Energy Cooperative. Weather is expected to be mostly clear the rest of the day before another round of storms will be possible tomorrow night. An Austin man already in jail for attempted murder is facing new charges after allegedly assaulting a jail employee. 50-year-old Aubrey Ushera has been charged with two felony counts of assaulting a correctional employee. According to court documents, Ushera had been held in the Mower County Jail since April 1st when he was charged with attempted murder after he was accused of attacking his landlord with a kitchen knife. The new charges accuse him of staging a conflict with jail staff on August 17th and using a broomstick to hit an officer and spitting in the face of another. Ushera made his first appearance in district court on the new charges on Tuesday. His next hearing will be September 10th. Minnesota voters will decide this fall whether to increase payments to public schools from the state's permanent school fund. The roughly $2.3 billion fund paid schools $58 million last year. The constitutional amendment would increase the distribution rate from about 2.5% to 4.5% of the fund's three-year average value. Supporters say that would have meant about $33 more per student last year. The bipartisan proposal will appear on the ballot on November 3rd. A blank vote would count as a no. Minnesota Congresswoman Angie Craig is calling for congressional hearings on challenges facing American farmers. The 2nd District Democrat and Ohio Congresswoman Chantel Brown are urging the House Agriculture Committee's chair, Glenn Thompson, to examine the condition of the farm economy and possible policy changes. Craig says farmers are facing rising input costs and other economic pressures. She is the ranking Democrat on the House Ag Committee. Rising Medicaid costs are putting increasing pressure on Minnesota's state budget. Medical assistance, Minnesota's Medicaid program, provides health coverage to more than 1.2 million people. State budget officials say Health and Human Services spending is expected to continue climbing through 2029, with medical assistance accounting for the largest share. The growing costs come as Minnesota also faces uncertainty over billions of dollars in federal Medicaid funding. State officials warn losing significant federal support could affect health care providers and services for vulnerable Minnesotans. A potential federal case against ICE agent Christian Castro remains unresolved. Prosecutors reportedly considered false statement and civil rights charges stemming from a January shooting in Minneapolis, but no indictment was filed before Castro was released from a Texas jail last week. Texas released Castro after Governor Greg Abbott did not act on Minnesota's extradition request within 90 days. The Justice Department says its review is ongoing and it will not rush a decision. Castro had been requested to be extradited for state charges out of Hennepin County. Minnesota-based medical device giant Medtronic is removing certain reflux monitoring devices because of a potentially serious safety problem. The FDA says some Bravo CF capsule delivery devices may fail to attach properly to a patient's esophagus or may release from the delivery system. Medtronic has reported 184 serious injuries, but no deaths linked to the issue. Healthcare providers are being told to stop using affected devices and return them to Medtronic for replacement. 66 degrees right now in Austin, headed toward a high today around 84. It is 8:27 on this Wednesday morning here on KAUS.
0: If you remember listening to this, MS. 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
6: 8:30 on this Wednesday morning. We'll get another full look at your weather forecast for the rest of the week in just a few minutes. First, we'll look back at this day in music history for September 2nd. On this day in 1964, the Rolling Stones recorded their version of the Willie Dixon song Little Red Rooster at Regent Sound Studios in London. The Stones version, which prominently features original member Brian Jones, became a number one hit in the UK and is the only blues song to reach the top of the British chart and became a fixture in the Stones set list for concerts and TV appearances for many years. This day in 1965, the Doors recorded their first demos in Los Angeles, cutting six songs. This day in 1971, the Grateful Dead's former manager was arrested after disappearing with more than $70,000 of the band's money. This day in 1980, San Francisco punk band The Dead Kennedys released their debut album. All songs were written by lead singer Jello Biafra, and the band's sound was heavily influenced by the Sex Pistols. This day in 1988, Willie Nelson performed at the grandstand of the Minnesota State Fair with Emmylou Harris as his opener. This day in 1989, Ozzy Osbourne was charged with threatening to kill his wife Sharon. Ozzy was released on the condition that he immediately go to detox. The case was later dropped when the couple decided to reconcile. This day in 1991, Garth Brooks released his third studio album, Rope in the Wind, which includes the hits Rodeo, Shameless, Papa Love Mama, and The River. This day in 1992, the B-52s performed at the Minnesota State Fair alongside Milwaukee-based punk band The Violent Femmes. The B-52s were still riding the wave of their 1989 album Cosmic Thing and had just released its follow-up Good Stuff a couple months earlier. The set list included Love Shack, Rome Channel Z, and Good Stuff from those recent albums, as well as some past hits like Rock Lobster. At the time of that concert, though, vocalist Cindy Wilson was on hiatus from the band to raise her family, so she had a fill-in, late singer and actor Julie Cruz. This day in 1993, the Stone Temple Pilots won Best New Artist at the MTV Video Music.

Music Awards, while Video of the Year went to Pearl Jam's Jeremy. This day in 1995, Michael Jackson hit number one on the U.S. singles chart with a song written with R. Kelly, You Are Not Alone. It holds a Guinness World Record as the first song in the then 37-year history of the Billboard Hot 100 to debut at number one. Also this day in 1995, the Rock and Roll Hall of Fame opened its doors in Cleveland with a massive grand opening celebration that included a parade through downtown Cleveland, a ribbon-cutting ceremony attended by Little Richard and Yoko Ono, and a massive concert at nearby Cleveland Municipal Stadium featuring Bob Dylan, James Brown, Jerry Lee Lewis, Aretha Franklin, Johnny Cash, and more. This day in 2005, Kanye West infamously criticized President George W. Bush's response to Hurricane Katrina during a televised benefit in New York when, while appearing alongside comedian Mike Myers, Kanye infamously told the audience that George Bush doesn't care about black people. That comment went out live on the East Coast but was removed from a taped version of the program that was aired on the West Coast. This day in 2012, Mark Abrahamian, the lead guitarist with Starship, died of a heart attack at age 46 following a concert in Nebraska where Starship had opened for Survivor and Boston. I only included that one for one reason, which was that my boss at the time was actually in the audience for that concert, and we certainly gave him a hard time about it when he got back afterward the next day. Some notable birthdays on September 2nd. Highly influential jazz pianist, composer, and arranger Horace Silver was born on this day in 1928. R&B singer Joe Simon, known for his Grammy-winning 1968 song The Chokin' Kind, was born on this day in 1936. Rosalind Ashford of the Vandellas is 83 years old today. Mick Kaminsky of ELO is 75 years old. Casey from Casey and JoJo is 57 years old today. Tony Thompson of High Five was born on this day in 1975. Sam Rivers of Limp Bizkit is 49 years old today. And Steve Porcaro is 69 years old today, the keyboardist, composer, original member of Toto. At 69 years old today, Porcaro also composed the music for the song Human Nature, and he produced the synthesizer for The Girl Is Mine from Michael Jackson's Thriller album.

0: Your KAUS weather forecast, mostly sunny skies this afternoon with a high around 84 degrees. Tonight, increasing cloud, chance for some rain, and a low around 70. Tomorrow, some rain likely first thing in the morning, then gradually clearing by the afternoon with a high in the mid-80s. Tomorrow night, chance for another round of thunderstorms with a low around 70. Friday will be mostly sunny, slight chance of rain with a high in the mid-80s. Then starting off Labor Day weekend, Saturday sunny, highs in the mid-80s. Sunday will be partly sunny, a chance of rain, a high in the low to mid-80s. And then Labor Day itself will have a slight chance of rain with a high right around 80. Right now in Austin, we are under mostly cloudy skies. Winds out of the southeast, just about 5 miles an hour, and it is 70 degrees on this Wednesday morning. 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
1: 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Music has allowed me to travel around the world and to meet a lot of interesting people. So don't let anybody tell you that your dreams aren't possible, because they are. This message is brought to you by the U.S. Air Force.
2: Just about 8:44 on this Wednesday morning. So the Vikings picked up a nice free agent signing, I think, with the addition of Kyle Van Noy to add to their linebacking core and really their pass rushing core. I think this has a chance to be a sneaky good pickup for the Vikings. Van Noy had a down year last year, but it was just 2 years ago. He had a career season, 12 and a half sacks. And you look at the pass rushers on the roster right now. Of course, you got Andrew Van Ginkle on one side. Dallas Turner, by all accounts, has been one of the stars of training camp. He looks poised to have a breakout year. Once you get past those two, there's really no depth among the pass rushers on the team, and I think Van Noy could really be a great part as a guy who he's probably not going to be an every down kind of guy, but you get into especially obvious passing situations and want to have another pass rusher on there. I think he can bring him in. I think he can make a difference. And I think you can really look at his down year last year. And yeah, he's 35 years old, which, you know, is not ancient, but by football standards, it's getting up there. But I think the bigger issue last year, he did have a hamstring injury early in the year, caused him to miss a couple of games. And, you know, that's an injury that can linger all throughout a season, even if you're healthy enough to get back into action. So I think you could certainly look at it and say, well, that's probably at least part of why he wasn't able to do very much last year. But I think you bring him in as a rotational piece, pass rusher on those obvious passing downs, and reuniting him with Brian Flores. I think he's got a chance to be a great pickup here for the Vikings as yeah, football season's upon us, man. It's going to be a lot of fun. Of course, tomorrow night the Gophers have their season opener. Eastern Illinois, a Thursday night game. You know, a game that the Gophers should win comfortably. I think the big thing is just, you know, hopefully they come out, they look strong, they look sharp, and just blow the doors off of a lesser opponent, I think is what you really want to see out of the Gophers tomorrow night. Of course, that'll be a 7 o'clock kickoff tomorrow right here on KAUS 1480. And then we start the high school season Friday night. Austin Packers will kick things off at home against New Ulm. 7 o'clock kickoff Friday here on KAUS 1480. So hope you'll join us for all the action coming up this week as football season officially arrives tomorrow.
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2: Well, you know, it's hard to believe in the year 2026 there are people who still don't realize that making jokes about having weapons at an airport are a bad idea, but here we are. And guess what? It happened in Florida. Who could have ever guessed? A 52-year-old man was arrested Sunday after making a joke to an American Airlines employee at the Miami airport. The ticket agent asked, "Do you have any dangerous goods?" The man at first gave the correct answer of no, but then decided to be hilarious and added, "I have a grenade," and started laughing. Oddly enough, airports don't really have a sense of humor about that kind of thing, and a bomb detection dog was brought in to check his luggage. Told police he was just joking around, but not a good excuse, and he was charged with making a false report about placing a bomb. One day later, it happened again at the same airport for basically the same joke, this time a 33-year-old man. When the agent asked, "Do you have any lithium-ion batteries or incendiary devices in the bag?" he said, "No, but I have a bomb." Look, man, I thought everybody understood this by now. The TSA is mostly ineffective security theater, but they don't really have a sense of humor about these things when you just serve something up to them like that. Just don't do it.

0: Imagine a disease that affects more than 10 million Americans, yet few know its name. 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

0: My name is Luis Fonsi. A lot of people don't know enough about Alzheimer's and dementias. We've seen it in movies, we all know somebody, but there's a lot of information that people still don't know. I'm personally still learning so much about it. I would say to those people who have loved ones who are going through it, don't be afraid to ask questions. Don't be afraid to get help. Don't be afraid to put it out in the open, because it will be better for them and for their loved ones.
1: Con la certeza que respiro, te amaré.
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2: Kara Hart with Ag News on Brownfield. A lot's changed over the last 100 years. One thing that hasn't, Pioneer and its commitment to you. Thank you for trusting their people and products in your fields. An ag economist says he's not ruling out the possibility of $6 corn as harvest gets underway. Ben Brown with University of Missouri Extension tells Brownfield the corn market's been relatively strong the last few weeks, and
3: we did break through some great technical resistance here at the end of August when we look at the month-over-month numbers.
2: He says he's expecting USDA to lower both corn and soybean yield estimates in September as the agency factors in objective field data into its estimates. He says some farmers have been making sales ahead of and during harvest.
3: I think we are selling into this rally. I would certainly hope that producers would reward themselves, but I do also know that there's a psychological barrier that when corn's rallying, why sell now when it's

0: is a test of the Iowa Emergency Alert System. In the event of an emergency, this system would bring you important information. This concludes this test of the Iowa EAS.
1: For your life, the calendar, you have to just go out and take it out.
2: In Central Iowa, Mark Dorenkamp, Brownfield.
3: Thanks, Mark. An Iowa State University Extension agronomist says the state's first case of red crown rot infection has been confirmed. Rebecca Vitito says the soybean disease was identified in a Des Moines County field in late August.
4: We look towards the base of the plant. If it's red crown rot, we're going to see more of a red discoloration at the base of that soybean plant, whereas we won't see that red discoloration with sudden death syndrome.
3: She says red crown rot continues to be discovered in soybean fields across the Midwest and has been known to cause yield losses of 40 to 60%.
4: But our neighboring states have seen red crown rot the last couple of years, so I'm guessing that that's not the only field with it. So just encouraging people to go out and look.
3: Vitito says seed treatments and crop rotations are the recommended management strategies for the disease. The Iowa Soybean Association is offering free testing of suspected red crown rot samples. I'm Kara Hart for Brownfield.
5: 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Twins back in action tonight, going for a series sweep against the Tigers. We'll have that this evening, pregame at 6, first pitch 6:40 here on KAUS 1480. 71 degrees right now in Austin, headed toward a high around 84. I'm Andrew Lacey. Thanks for starting your day off with us. I'll talk to you tomorrow. Have a great day.
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6: Ain't nobody going to overlook Clemson. We've won too many games. We've won too many championships for people to overlook Clemson. We're going to get everybody's best shot.
7: I think this is just a confident group, and I think the edge comes from knowing that we have the confidence, but people don't really have confidence in us, and that just makes me excited.
8: All the pressure was on them last year to make a run. 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
9: Coming off a 7-6 year last year, I think everybody's trying to figure out what Dabo is going to do. They are a supremely talented roster.

0: Senior. We're progressive by presented by Progressive Insurance. Little old Clemson raising their hand to go up against the juggernaut LSU, who's dominated the offseason headlines. Have we left them too far behind? Have we not given Clemson their due as they get ready to head to Death Valley? We'll talk about that and plenty more today. Buster only going to join us. Marshall Newhouse going to stop by. Speaking of college football, licking his wounds after his TCU Horned Frogs went on the road to Dublin and took the L to Bill Belichick. Plenty to get to there. Speaking of licking their wounds, our staff went back to trivia and unfortunately got upended the other night. And you know what? I think in a way that's deeply unfair, too. Devin, State Capitals got you guys down. Is that right?
1: Yeah, so we tied for first place, so we're going to have a trivia off. And Cam Pratt, who hosts trivia for us, he will be hosting next Tuesday when we're all there, ESPN Radio.
0: Mm.
1: He said the category is U.S. history. So we're looking around. We're like, okay, who's going to be good at this? Nick Carty, we're saying, all right, he's good with history. We're going to send him up. He gets up, and then Cam announces to everyone that it's state capitals. They're going to give six states. They're going to have a minute to write down the state capitals. And so we think that's not U.S. history. That's geography.
2: He sandbagged us.
1: He sandbagged us.
0: That is complete lunacy. There is no way, Dad, that should count as U.S. history.
2: No, I get it, but it was for both teams. I mean, so nobody had an advantage.
0: No, but that's deceitful.
2: I agree, but what would have changed if they said geography instead of U.S. history?
0: I mean, they might have sent a different person up there.
1: We would have sent Bubba up. I think Bubba's pretty good with the geography. Bubba was like, oh, I knew that one.
2: See, Bubba's going to say he knew that one because he's Bubba. Seriously, Bubba, we've known each other for years. What I want to know is, didn't the last time you guys were in a tie, it was a rock, paper, scissor off?
1: Yeah, but that was for third.
2: Why was it an actual?
0: That was for third.
2: This is for first.
0: So this brings something up interesting to me, though, because knowing state capitals as an adult, I feel like is one of those things that certain people think is a flex. And I'm not sure it is. Like, is it cool to know state capitals after you're in elementary school? Because I quite frankly don't know what purpose that serves as an adult. Like, what functional, practical purpose that serves?
2: There are two things. Well, there are multiple things. I mean, we all take classes that were like, well, how is this going to serve us in later life? But, yeah, knowing capitals, especially when you can look them up in 5 seconds, I don't think does you any good. And quite honestly, what's the one thing outside of the state wrestling championship that I lost in the first round that is the biggest bummer of my sports life have I talked about in losing competitions in? And that was in grade school to Debbie Kaufman to flashcard race. Now, that, again, is just for bragging rights because there's no way you need to know flashcards that quickly. To know the math, I understand. But to know it that quickly, there's really no need to.
0: No, I think, I mean, it's just using competition to create a learning. Like, I understand why it matters then. But it leads me to this. At the Golix on social media and 888-729-3776, if you're feeling froggy, what's the most useless information that you know as an adult? Because this, to me, is up there with people that know, like, 20 digits of pi. I worked with Anish Shroff for years in college football who can name all the presidents and probably do it backwards. So I'm curious what the most useless bit of information anyone knows is, can let us know, again, at the Golix on all social media. But useful information, what we're getting ready for this weekend. It's time. No matter where you are, you can always listen to the Golix on the ESPN app or Sirius XM Channel 80. Let's get to the opening drive.
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0: Because we got college football week one this weekend, and while we get to see a lot of our favorite teams play, there's not a lot of big-time matchups on the slate for week one. We'll get a little bit there. Louisville and Ole Miss, strong, ranked matchup. But then you got a Tiger off, a Death Valley off, as Clemson heads to LSU to play the Tigers. And you couldn't find two more polar opposite programs. We've spent so much time talking about LSU this offseason, the center of the football universe. We've kind of forgotten Clemson, who last year was barely above 500, one of the worst seasons in Dabo's recent history. And then Dabo took to the podium yesterday because with all the change going on in college football, you know Dabo had to give an opinion. And he did not hold back when talking about how he views the current state of college football, headlined by what we've seen from LSU this offseason.
4: I would just say it's kind of embarrassing. I mean, honestly, it's just embarrassing that that's where we are. I don't blame the kids and people trying to take advantage of the system. I just think it's embarrassing where we are with college football. And we've been there for a while. So I just keep my energy, my focus on and my energy on the things that I control and the things that matter. And that's these kids here and our team. But, you know, all that outside stuff, I mean, we just kind of, no pun intended, we just stay in our lane, you know, here at Clemson. Try to. But it's embarrassing. I mean, it really is. You know, we have no rules. There's no governance. I mean, it's a joke. There's zero rules. And when you enforce rules, somebody just goes and finds a judge to say, no, you can't enforce that rule. So never did I think I'd be living in an era like this, but that's where we are.
2: So I go more and more to, are we ripping Lane because it's Lane Kiffin? Because, again, Lane is following the rules. And Lane has said, if they make this illegal or against the rules, we won't do it. Now, we put out already, we're not blaming the players, right? Players are trying to do what they can do. And they're doing it through the court system, and that's fine. But I'm glad Dabo talked about the system. Because I've been saying this since the portal and NIL came into play. Is the adults in the room turn their back in the NCAA? They put up no guardrails. They put up no rules. Nothing. They've done nothing. The adults are to blame for this. And it's turned college football. Now, let's tamper it again and say it's a year. It's a year.
0: It is. But I think this is about the sum total of what's going on in the sport from Dabo's perspective. And to be clear, he says, I don't blame the kids or the people taking advantage of it. He blames the fact that there are no rules. Like, this isn't technically a shot at LSU.
2: Right.
0: No. Dabo couldn't help himself. Man loves a good pun. And when he saw that Lane train coming down the tracks, he crow-hopped into that bad boy. Because that's who Dabo is at the podium. And I do think Dabo's been very consistent on all this in his time as a head coach. Doesn't like the way the sport's gone. Resisted the portal. Dabo took 10, count them, 10 players in the transfer portal this offseason, which relative to form might as well be Clemson's version of Colorado overhauling their entire roster every year. So this is as close as he's come to leaning into it, but he still looks around at the rest of the surrounding circumstances that Clemson

0: has largely avoided and says, yeah, this can't be good with what we're doing, which I do understand. Everything he described, in my mind, was not an actual shot at LSU or the players involved.
1: Right. No, I agree. It was a shot at the college football as a whole, which is exactly where the arrow should be pointed, quite honestly. And, Mike, your mother and I were talking about this. If Dabo has another bad year, is there any way he is on the hot seat? Not that we know he's not a good coach, but he is the last of the power teams to buy into the new system.
0: Sure.
1: Right? He has not bought into the portal. He's doing it a little more now, but he has not bought into the portal. He is kind of the dinosaur of this thing where it's adapt or die. Well, their program is basically, it's certainly not been as good as it was. So I wonder if his job would be on the line more for that, more for we need to get a coach that's into the now of the way college football is run.
0: The Golics here on ESPN Radio, Mike Golic Jr., Mike Golic Sr. It's a good question, and we saw the frustration from Dabo at the podium last year.
1: Yeah.
0: Right?
1: Oh, yeah.
0: He said, if they don't want me around here, I'll go coach somewhere else. I'm a young man, and I've still got plenty of ball left in me. So he's made it abundantly clear. He hears the chatter, and he is not fazed by it. And the one thing, I can honestly say some part of me thinks it's admirable that Dabo's like, I know a way of doing this that won us a lot of games here at Clemson, and I'm going to go out doing it the way I want to do it, even if I think it's a bit ill-advised in this day and age to leave such a potent roster-building tool, for the most part, completely unturned until this year through his tenure. As far as how they go about writing that and what's actually going to go on in this game, it is interesting. So you look at Clemson this offseason, brought back Chad Morris, who was there in the early aughts and helped Clemson's offense kind of modernize then, and they're hoping he can help them do it again now. They lost defense, three top 50 players on a group that just never seemed to be able to put it together. The offense has seven new starters this year. They named Chris Vezina the quarterback. They could still see that freshman they're excited about play. They're only 10-point dogs going to Baton Rouge, which surprised me. Now, I get it. LSU has a lot of new parts, all of this conversation coming into it. But Clemson's coming off a season that prompted the conversation that you're having there. I was a little surprised to see that barely in double digits, especially knowing it's a Baton Rouge Saturday night.
1: This is about as new school way of putting together a team versus old school way of putting together a team, right?
0: Yes.
1: I mean, this what Lane Kiffin has brought in and what he had, but you know, Sam Leavitt, obviously the quarterback, being the main thing. How can he adjust to this offense? But this is the new versus kind of the old Arcane way. I was surprised it was only 10.5 at home. Quite honestly, this would be a. And plus, just the way Lane is received, I'm sure there are a lot of people in college football rooting for Dabo in this one to go in and shut down Lane and his bringing in NFL players and bringing in all the guys from the portal and leaving Ole Miss last year. I'm sure there's people rooting against him. But bottom line is, now they have to put it together. They have a pretty talented team.
0: They do. They have an incredibly talented team that's sort of been askewed by all this conversation that we're having about how they put it together. So you're absolutely right. Lane is now leaning into the villain role. You've seen some scuttle about the signs up in the building and embracing that role, which on the other side puts Clemson in the place that most coaches would kill for. Greg McElroy, ESPN college football analyst, was on with Pat McAfee the other day and talked about how Clemson rolls into this situation pretty free and easy.
2: All the pressure was on them last year to make a run. This year, it's like, dude, we haven't talked about Clemson at all nationally. It's been all about LSU, all about the roster building, all about Lane Kiffin. Meanwhile, Dabo, self-proclaimed bunch of nobodies at Clemson, still have dudes. So I would not be that surprised if this is a game in the third quarter. At that point, all the pressure's on LSU, right? Because they're supposed to be the team. Meanwhile, Clemson has zero expectations, no pressure, and is playing with house money. So I think it's a very dangerous game if you're LSU to go in and kind of overlooking a team that still's got guys on the other side that'll play on Sundays.
1: I agree, but I think as this game goes on, I think LSU kind of takes control of it. Now, last year, Clemson was pretty good against the run. I think they were 16th against the run, but they were 120th against the pass. That's where they need to improve because they're such athletes on LSU's side.

0: side of the ball. I'm really interested in seeing that that tight end, Trey Des Green, the tight end who played on the LSU basketball team. Yes. Another basketball player playing tight end. I mean, incredible athlete. But I just think it ends up rolling up on Clemson in this one. Though it is the first game of the season, and we all know that wild things can happen.
1: That's the one thing that gives me pause, is the first game of the season for a team that has pulled in a lot of their guys. Now, some have familiarity with Lane from the past. Others are just talented. And at the end of the day, talent can trump a lot of things when you're talking about roster construction, but you still do have to put it together. And we have seen plenty of wonky week one results as a part of that in the last year. The one thing we know is going to dominate: the attention economy. It already has, but Marty Smith, ESPN College Football Reporter, tweeted this morning, LSU officials confirmed to ESPN that Saturday's season opening home game against Clemson is the most media or celebrity credentialed game in Tiger Stadium history. Lane Kiffin's debut in Death Valley is going to be a scene. LSU specifies that nearly 900 credentials have been issued for Clemson at LSU on Saturday, including, obviously, for the ABC College Game Day crew that's going to be on campus for that. So it's the 102nd season at Tiger Stadium. It's a big deal, but this is insane.
0: So let me ask you, in 2 weeks, say LSU wins this game and they win their next game against Louisiana Tech. In 2 weeks, when they go to Ole Miss, will those numbers you just read get beat?
1: It could. Now, Ole Miss, you know, bought Hemingway the stadium. They're a little bit smaller than LSU, so I'm not sure how many they can fit in the sideline relative to that, but or credential-wise. I'm sure it's going to challenge it. Whatever this atmosphere is, the venom in that atmosphere in Oxford, that is an awesome place to watch a football game that I've been to and love covering there. The Grove is going to be a madhouse. That whole city is going to shut down when Lane comes to town. And to your point, the intensity already gets ratcheted up week one for them, so they're going to be no stranger to being the bad boys walking into pretty much everywhere they play in college football. By the way, we talked about Dabo Swinney's quote, the impressions and the conversation around college football. Chris Ballard, GM, I love the NFL guys getting in on this. The Colts GM at a presser the other day had this to say about the entire state of college football right now.
2: It's the stupidest I've ever heard. Your entire life, I know I'll catch crap for this, but your entire life you fight to get up to the NFL. Okay, but now we're going to go back. Okay, that makes a lot of freaking sense.
1: 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Coming up next, we have some ongoing NFL negotiations with some big-time players. Which team is going to have the biggest regret if they don't get their deal done before the start of the season? Next on the Golics.
3: 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Dabo Swinney and the Clemson Tigers are heading to Baton Rouge to face Lane Kiffin and number 11 LSU. 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
9: Here's your total security of Southern Minnesota weather forecast. I'm meteorologist Megan Mulford. Slight chance of thunderstorms today, otherwise mainly sunny skies. High temperatures reach up to 84. Winds out of the south, 5 to 10 miles an hour. Mainly clear skies again tonight. Chance for storms. Lows dip down to about 69. Sunshine mixed with clouds at times tomorrow. Chance of thunderstorms. Daytime highs approaching 84. From the Weatherology Weather Center, I'm meteorologist Megan Mulford. Currently 66.
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1: About 10 minutes away from ESPN MLB insider Buster Olney joining the show. Talk about this Angel sale. Stan Kroenke just continuing to add Infinity Stones to the gauntlet. Mike Trout sounds, this is the happiest I've heard Mike Trout sound in years, talking about how necessary the sale was for a guy that I thought was just content to ride it out, being highly paid and existing in obscurity out there. He sounded pumped.
2: I love Stan Kroenke. I think he's worth about $24 billion, just his ownership in different sports franchises. He gets it. He gets it.
1: Well, he certainly gets how to turn them around quickly. Yeah. I think for Angels fans, as we're hearing the Golics, Mike Golic Jr., Mike Golic Sr., check us out at ESPN Radio, the ESPN app. I do have to imagine there is a portion of the Angels fan base that is excited about what this could potentially mean. At a time where, oh, by the way, you look at the Dodgers and everything going on with the Mark Walters situation, there looks to be a bit of instability going into a time where, you know, we might lose baseball completely next year. Yeah, so it's kicking this can way down the road. But very interesting times around here. Very interesting on our show as we get set to talk about some NFL contracts. We asked you for the most useless information

0: that you know, in honor of our team here at the Golics, losing in trivia last night in the final round on questions about state capitals and why anyone would want to know them. Donovan, in Virginia, you're on the Golics. What's the most useless thing you know as an adult? Oh, my God. Oh, we lost. Donovan, you there?
1: Sir.
0: Did we lose you? What's the useless information that you know? It sounded like you fell down.
1: Oh, my fault. The slope formula, Y2 minus Y1 over X2 minus Y1. And the slope intercept, Y equals MX plus B and matrices. I haven't used those math problems since ninth grade, man. Obviously, I passed, but I don't use it no more, man. And Dark Horse Super Bowl, Ravens versus Vikings, man.
0: Oh, okay. Ravens versus – all right, a lot of purple in that Super Bowl matchup.
2: All I understood in that call was Ravens versus Vikings.
0: I mean, you don't remember Y equals MX plus B? Oh, man. Getting a little slope action in there? That's good times.
2: Again, I mastered in simple math.
3: We got to talk about what Devin had on the screen.
0: Yeah, so I wasn't going to air him out here, but to take people behind the curtains for a little bit here. Every time we get a caller, our producer Devin puts it up on the screen so I can see who's calling, where they're from, and generally what they're talking about. And I had looked down here, and I was fascinated to hear what this entailed because Devin had written down that Donovan, Virginia, was calling with the formula for smoke. In chemistry, as in how you create smoke, it was slope what we were looking
3: the
0: for.
3: The slope intercept form.
2: The slope intersect.
4: Listen, wow. Smoke does not have a single chemical formula because it's a complex mixture rather than a pure chemical substance. I learned about that when I was trying to understand what the hell he was talking about.
0: When you were furiously Googling in the background trying to figure that out. We appreciate the call. We'll get back. We're going to do more callers later. I'll give you all advance warning now. In the final block of the first hour, we are going to try and debut something called Hey Dad. Think Grill Golic meets Ryan Russillo's life advice, all balled into one. Because, listen, everyone has questions that sometimes you need to ask. There's that great dad that's on YouTube that does all the home hacks for people who's awesome. And we want to give you guys access to the wealth of dad-related knowledge that my father has in a segment we're going to call Hey Dad. So 888-729-3776, 888-SAY-ESPN. Questions that you want to ask a dad, your dad, if you don't have access to or want an opinion of a different dad, like consulting a second opinion from a doctor. If you want a second opinion from another dad, a guy who's been sports talk radio's dad for like 2.5 decades, you can ask mine. So 888-729-3776. Hey, Dad, coming up in about a half hour here. You know who might want to ask you some of these questions? The Pittsburgh Steelers. We have a few interesting contract situations going on right now in the NFL leading up to the start of the regular season that if they don't get done, could have a lot of teams caught with their pants down depending on how this season goes. And the situation with the Steelers you flagged this morning, Dad, Joey Porter Jr., who has been out for the majority of camp dealing with that tightness in the low back that everyone who's had a contract situation's kind of been going through, he finally got activated. He's back in practice and was talking about this week whether or not he could play in the lead up to week one. Take a listen to his sound.
5: I really can't speak too much about the future, but today I was out there today, you know, running with the guys, still trying to get back fully. But we're going to take it day by day for the most part, and that's the same page me and Coach been on so far.
6: What has this process been like for you? Coach called it a business situation. You've also been dealing with the back. Just how have you been dealing with it?
5: It's been tough, not going to lie. It's my first go around this, but, I mean, it's been also great because I have all my guys with me, all the coaches and players really are on my side. I understand everything about the business side of things, so it's not really too much to go about it, but you know, it's been a little bit tough, but at the end of the day, it is what it is.
7: Kelly, do you see yourself out there for week one? Do you see yourself playing against the Falcons?
5: I can't read the future. I can't even give you that answer, to be honest.
8: So if the deal doesn't get done, will you still play?
5: I don't know. I got to talk to the guys upstairs and my agents about that one.
2: That's the question. That was the question, because we're all teetering around his back. Is he going to play because of his back? No. Is he going to play because he's renegotiating? And Omar Khan, the GM for Pittsburgh, had said, listen, anybody who clears medical and can practice has to we expect them to practice, quite honestly, or they're going to be fined. Yep. So Joey Porter Jr. is back on the practice field. The Pittsburgh Steelers have a mandate that they do not renegotiate once the season starts. So That's the game. Once that game starts against Atlanta, there'll be no more renegotiation. And then the question is going to be, does Joey Porter play in the first game, and does he play? Because the only way a player has leverage is by withholding services. But they're also going to lose their money as well, and he's in the last year of his deal.
0: So you've got Joey Porter Jr., who, again, just came off the physically unable to perform list after cut-down day, supposedly aggravated that back injury on the first day of camp, and claims that's the whole reason he's missed time, although you heard the sound there. So you've got that situation playing out in Pittsburgh, where there's a hard line drawn at the start of the regular season. You've got the Houston Texans, who C.J. Stroud, eligible for an extension right now, still on his rookie contract. GM Nick Sirianni, in his press conference, talked about an update on that that sets a similar line.
9: As it pertains to CJ, yeah, I mean, kind of similar to what I said during training camp. You know, we've had productive discussions. I would say, and the reality is, we'll either get it figured out before the season starts, and if we don't get it figured out before the season starts, then it's something we address in the offseason. So, you know, whenever it happens, it happens.
0: So basically saying there, once the season starts, we're not going to keep negotiating this. We've heard a similar line from the Tampa Bay Buccaneers with Baker Mayfield. So I ask you, among those three, the Steelers with Joey Porter Jr., the Tampa Bay Buccaneers with Baker Mayfield, or the Houston Texans with C.J. Stroud, who's under more pressure to get this deal done before the start of the season?
2: Well, the thing about it is, for Baker Mayfield and Joey Porter, they're in the last year of their deals. They become free agents. Now, they can be tagged, but they become free agents. C.J. Stroud is under the team option next year for $25 million, which he can certainly sit out and not play, but he won't get paid. From the standpoint of the player, even though C.J. Stroud is under basically under contract next year, I would say him, Mike, because it's the most important position, and he's 24 years old. Baker Mayfield is going to get a good deal, but it's going to be a shorter deal. He's 31. C.J. Stroud is 24.
0: Oh, no, I mean from the team standpoint, who needs to get this done sooner. Because there's no question, it's a different tax bracket for what C.J. Stroud has talked about here. But from the team side of things, with what each of these sides has going against them, who would be from that standpoint?
2: I would say Baker Mayfield then, because his would be a shorter contract.
0: So you're saying the Buccaneers?
2: The Buccaneers, yes, the Buccaneers. Get a deal done. It'll be a shorter contract, another few years. He's still playing good ball. So get that done, because where else are you going to go for your quarterback position? Again, C.J. Stroud, you have the player option next year. He's under contract. So I would say get Baker Mayfield done. And remember, it was just a difference of years. He wanted three. The team wanted to do two. They were going to pay him basically top five money. He just wanted that third year.
0: Yeah, I would tend to agree, because top five money is different than – I genuinely don't know what the C.J. Stroud contract is going to look like. Like, is he a guy that at this point you can pay market-setting money the way guys usually coming off rookie deals who have at least some of the accolades he had, albeit from early, his first year in an NFL uniform, usually get in that $55-plus million-a-year range? Coming off – and I get last year was not – all the playoff loss, but the playoff loss hangs in a lot of people's mind, and it was still not the best time. Do you do that, or do you let him play it out knowing, hey, if we're going to give him that anyway and he plays one more year really well, then we're just giving him basically more in line with what we were already probably going to be on the hook for.
2: Right.
0: I'm with you. Tampa and Baker seems like the one where I think you're going to be in the NFC South in a winnable division that you should probably take control of again. You're going to have a situation where you'll probably be too good to be in range for any of the quarterbacks that you would take. And Baker, when healthy, has been a highly productive quarterback, usually throwing for over 4,000 yards for you. So I don't know what more you could want if you're Tampa, as you put together a pretty compelling roster offensively around him when healthy. And obviously for the wide receiver room, that's sort of the question right now. So I'm with you on that. But we'll wait and see now. The start of the season is a week away still. There's plenty of time. I'd imagine that we're going to get some news on some of these fronts before all that gets going. 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
10: 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Matt Olson and the Atlanta Braves are in Philadelphia for a critical series against Kyle Schwarber and the Phillies. 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

0: about the portfolio. The Los Angeles Angels, the latest to join as Art Marino sells the team to the owner of the Rams and so many other teams. For more on that, ESPN MLB analyst Buster Olney, co-host of the Baseball Tonight podcast, kind enough to join us now. And Buster, let's start there. Stan Kroenke makes the move to buy the Angels. Mike Trout sounds ecstatic. Should Angels fans be ecstatic? Is this a good thing for the future of this franchise?
1: Yeah, they were ecstatic yesterday. That sound you heard was not the Wizard of Oz, but Angels fans, ding-dong, the witch is dead. Like, they're ready to move on. You know, when it's interesting because Artie Moreno, and we see this sometimes with owners, like, he is a huge baseball fan. Everybody who knows him, you know, talks about that, his passion for the sport, but, man, he got in the way over and over and over again. Sometimes overriding his front office, making a deal for Josh Hamilton, making a deal for Albert Pujols, not investing in the minor leagues, and then leaving his general managers to clean it up. You know, he famously, wouldn't let Perry Manasian trade Shohei Ohtani the year before he hit free agency. People at the team's like, what are you doing? Like, moving forward, Ohtani's not going to sign with you. Get some value back in return. You know, and so if you're an Angels fan, if you're Mike Trout, yes, better days are probably ahead because it couldn't get worse.
2: So there's three teams with 53 wins, lowest in the league, the A's, the Rockies, and the Angels. What can Kroenke do, though, Buster, in the near future? How much can he actually put into this team money-wise, rebuild the roster, and how quickly can he actually do it?
1: Well, the first question, I can't give you a precise answer because we don't know what the economic system for baseball is going to be next year. Mm-hmm. We have this labor situation. The owners are going for salary cap. Players' leadership is saying we don't want a salary cap. So we don't know exactly what that's going to look like. But here's the thing. The Angels have been way behind other teams when it comes to investing in the farm system and player development. You know, they're way behind in a lot of the resources for, you know, those particular parts of the organization compared to other franchises. And as we saw with the Dodgers, I mean, to think where the Dodgers are now, and yes, it's a complicated conversation because of what's going on with their owner, but you think about the power of the Dodgers that they have fully exploited. And you look at the Angels, they've been a sleeping giant in Southern California. You know, a franchise that could be a lot better if they're run more efficiently. We saw them make deals before the trade deadline this year to get value and bolster their farm system, which has now jumped into the, you know, top 20 in rankings for the first time in years. It does feel like that, you know, going forward, just the near investment, the enhanced investment in the farm system is going to make this franchise better.
0: Talking to Buster Olney here is, again, the Angels bought by Stan Kroenke, Artie Moreno selling the franchise, 11 straight losing seasons with some of the best star players around Major League Baseball on that squad. So we'll see what the future holds there. To your point, lots of time to read into the tea leaves. Meanwhile, among the teams actively competing in Major League Baseball, the New York Yankees been banged up this season. Aaron Judge targeting a possible return on September 8th. Just how badly do the Yankees need him back at this point, even though they've been in contention all season long for this postseason push?
1: Yeah, and Junior, I mean, look, they have competed without him because their pitching has been so dang great. And as you go forward, if Aaron Judge is close to being what he's been in recent years, then they could be the class of the American League. I think their ceiling is probably higher than the Red Sox or the Tampa Bay Rays. But we don't know about what Aaron Judge is going to be when he comes back. He hasn't played since May 31st. He's probably, if he comes back during the next homestand, and Aaron Boone, their manager, told me the other day, he expects that's a possibility. That gives him about 15 to 18 games worth of at-bats, you know, 60 to 75 plate appearances to get his swing back. And his is not a simple swing. Like, he's a big guy. It's going to take him some time. And the Yankees really don't know how he's going to respond physically as he comes back from this stress fracture injury in his rib cage. He had this in May, and he tried to play through it, and he slowly regressed. Could that happen again? I don't think anybody knows. But, yes, with Aaron Judge in the lineup, it's been demonstrated the last 6 years, Yankees are a very different team when he's actually productive and doing his thing.
2: Cubs holding the second slot in the wild card, just had 9 home runs in a game, 62 in August, second most in baseball history. Can you rely on the home runs in the postseason?
1: No. I don't think you can. Now, in the end, I think John Smoltz has the best. In the postseason, a lot of times it comes down to swing and miss from your pitching staff. But you want to have a diversified offense. That's part of the reason why the Toronto Blue Jays did as well as they did, during last year's postseason, was they had a bunch of guys who put the ball in play and constantly put pressure on the defense. The big question about the Cubs is not their offense or the defense, which is the best in baseball. It's the fact that they don't have much swing and miss with their pitching staff. They have a lot of guys who rely on induce soft contact, to take advantage of the defense behind them, but they don't have, what the Phillies have in Christopher Sanchez and Zach Wheeler and Jesus Luzardo, guys who could just basically blow you away in a three-game series.
0: Buster, as we look at the march to the postseason right now, ESPN.com, there's a great article talking about the remaining strength of schedule out there in Major League Baseball. As you size up the contenders, especially in the wild card races, who's got the best path towards postseason baseball remaining right now?
1: Well, and before we get into that, I just want to establish a thing, because two of the teams that are going for the number three wild card spots in their respective leagues are the Diamondbacks and the Guardians. And Senior, which one are you rooting for more? Because I understand there's some concern about that.
0: Oh, it's unbelievable.
2: I'm glad you asked that, Buster, because I am a fan of both teams. And if they were to meet in the World Series, I would have to lean to where I was born and raised, on the east side of Cleveland, Ohio, and I would have to go with my Guardians instead of my temporary home here in Arizona. Great question, though, Buster.
1: Absolutely. And now to answer your question, Junior, no doubt about it, the Seattle Mariners have the easiest schedule down the stretch. It's been funny. All year, they have been viewed by rival executives being the mystery team of baseball. Like, what is going on with the Mariners? Why aren't they better than what they are? And they're five games down the wild card, I think five games down the division. It's a long shot they're going to get in, but here is the thing to watch. 17 of their last 22 games in this season are against the teams that you mentioned before, the Angels, A's, and Rockies. Like, you cannot have a softer schedule, a softer finish than what they had, which means maybe there'll be some destiny here and the Mariners will come zooming back and realize their potential, or it just becomes part of the narrative of why this year was so disappointing.
0: Plenty of fun stuff to keep an eye on, including my dad's heinous dual fandoms potentially rearing their heads in a post. Buster, thank you for tolerating us. Everyone check out the Baseball Tonight podcast. I'm sure we'll talk to you again soon, brother. Thank you.
1: All right, guys. Always fun. Thanks.
0: Awesome. I'm glad he brought that up. You deserve to be chastised for that every opportunity that presents itself.
2: He wasn't chastising me. He was asking me which both tug on my heartstrings. Who would I eventually root for?
0: He was pushing your buttons in the very kind way that only Buster only can. So with that in mind, Buster asked my dad an interesting question. We want to hear yours. 888-729-3776. 888-SAY-ESPN. Hey, Dad. Coming up next, if you need fatherly advice, if you got a question that only a dad would know the answer to, like this, is it worth the money to reset your tire pressure sensors? We're going to ask that and more next to the Golics.
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0: 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They need Dad.
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5: All right, we're going to try something out here on the Golics. Mike Golic Jr., Mike Golic Sr. As you heard there, Sports Talk Radio, no stranger to life advice segment. But Dad advice is its own tax bracket. There are certain things that you're going around in the world. As you're figuring out life, growing into adulthood, you just kind of need that fatherly wisdom on it. So we want to offer that resource up to you, 888-729-3776, 888-SAY-ESPN. Hey, Dad, any questions that you have?

0: out there on what's going on in the world. My father for years has been spreading the gospel of things like changing your air filters regularly to try and help people out. So let's get this started. Aaron in South Carolina, you're on here with the Golics. What is your question for my father?
1: Good morning, guys. Dave's been a big fan for years. Welcome back to ESPN, gentlemen.
0: Thank you.
1: So quick question for Golic Senior. So I know you are supposed to change out your smoke detectors every 10 years. So if you have one that is beeping at you, requiring to be changed, you've changed out the batteries, still beeping at you, so it definitely needs to be changed. Do you just bite the bullet and change them all out at the same time so they're all in the same time frame, or do you wait until the rest of them start beeping at you to change them out?
2: Well, I personally change them one at a time, which is probably wrong. You should probably write down when you put all the batteries in your smoke detectors. And when one starts to beep, meaning your batteries are basically done, you should probably then change them all. But I have certainly been guilty of just changing the one that beeps.
0: All right, there we go. A good start to that. And smoke detectors, obviously vital.
2: Yes.
0: And something that everyone needs to
2: be
0: dialed on. So good place to start. Hey, Dad is brought to you by Allstate. You're in good hands with my dad giving you advice. I just got one submitted from my mom, your wife, who said to ask you about his windshield wiper fluid vessel. What are we talking about here?
2: Oh, so she is just throwing me under the bus. So car maintenance. I got my oil change, and I didn't realize at the time, I drove away, and it was later that I realized it, that they broke my windshield wiper reservoir, right? But I couldn't go back to them because it had already been a day or two, right? And they'd be like, are you serious? You're blaming us? You know, no way. So it was cracked. And so I tried to pour windshield wiper fluid in, it just drained out. So I'm like, okay, this is messed up, and the little signal is on the dashboard. And I called the car dealer to get a fix or a place to get a fix, and it was like $900. Like $900 to replace a windshield reservoir. I said, no. Basically what I'll do is every time I go get gas, I'll use the windshield wiper washer fluid that they have at the gas station, and I'll clean my windshield. I'm not giving in to the man and spending $900 on a friggin' windshield fluid reservoir.
0: Okay, so this is actually a perfect segue, because our show staff, all being young men of a certain age, kind of have a lot of these questions, and our producer, Devin Kane, had a very similar car-related question that he wanted to ask you.
3: Yeah, so my tire pressure lights is on, and it's a sensor issue. It's not anything wrong with the actual tires. So I just recently took my car in because I need a new battery, and I told him, I said, hey, I think my tire pressure light needs to be reset, thinking they could just do that for free. The guy came out and said, you need all four of your tire pressure sensors to be replaced, and that's going to cost, I can't remember, I think it was like $400. And so my question to you, Golic, is can I just keep that? I didn't pay it. Can I just keep it on, the light, and just frequently check my tire pressure before, you know, once a week to make sure it's good, or is that dangerous?
2: Well, I would say it's way more dangerous than leaving your windshield wiper fluid reservoir empty. Let me tell you.
0: I mean, listen, if you're in a jam where you got something on the highway on your windshield and you can't get it off because you're too cheap to go and get the lighter fluid or the wiper fluid vessel changed, that might put you in a pretty bad bind, too.
2: I'm way less worried about that than misreading my tire pressure and getting a flat tire at some point. I think that's something that's too dangerous, Devin. You got to get that fixed. And it's interesting that you had one tire sensor and they said you need all change. I don't know about that.
0: I know, but that sounds like shenanigans to me. I want to get to Dave in Ohio quick. David, you're on the Golics. What's your question for my dad?
4: Yeah, good morning. Grew up on you, Mr. Golic. Nice to have you back. Just wondering, how would you break up with someone?
2: Ooh. Oh, listen. I'm old fashioned in this. I would not do it by phone. I would not do it by text. I would not do it online. You do it face to face. You adult up, and you have your face to face with that person, and you just break up. I mean, too much of it, I think, is done online or not face to face. There's just not enough human contact. You have to do it face to face. You have to adult up, and you have to do it face to face.
0: So you shouldn't just ghost.

0: No, absolutely not.
1: I will say, be
0: an adult here. If you're going to end a relationship, I mean, it happens all the time. So just be an adult about it.
1: You can't. I have run into situations where sometimes if you're dating someone and you know, they're not around, like, are you going to go and get together just to break up if you know it's going that way? But in general, I'm with you. I think it's right. You want to handle that in person. That seems like the way to go. 888-729-3776, 888-SAY-ESPN. We'll take more of your Hey Dad questions for my father in hour number two, as I feel like, again, we're starting to get it right now. But coming up next, the Patriots, more shenanigans from the long dynastic era that we can get to with a guy who knows it well, next on the Golics.
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6: 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Soybeans are seeing some profit taking this morning. Hot, dry weather in parts of the region could limit yield potential, and some private firms are lowering their outlook. China did buy another 202,000 tons of U.S. beans ahead of the open. November's down 5.5 at 13.12 and a quarter. January's 5 lower at 13.27 and 3 quarters, so relatively modest losses. So October meals down 340 at 342.30. October bean oil's down 109 at 71.36. After a lower start, corn has turned mixed, mostly firm. It's looking at another round of private crop tours, which are expected to show lower yields. U.S. ethanol production could be slightly lower than last week, and that comes out in a few minutes. December corn's a half lower at 545.5. March is up a quarter at 560.5. And wheat's turned mostly modestly higher with no change to very limited export movement by Russia and Ukraine. December Chicago's up 3.75 at 786.25. Cotton is down on technical liquidation with October down 269 at 87.32 and taking profits. November rice is 8.5 lower at 15.74. Live cattle are mostly higher and feeders are up as they wait for widespread direct business to get going. October live is down 52 at 211.55 and December's now 5 lower at 213.32. But finding some support around these price levels, October feeders are up 220 at 317.60. And hogs are higher with yesterday's higher closing pork, also looking oversold. October's up 37 at 84.02. December lean is up 57 cents at 74.57. Crude oil's below 90 a barrel. John Perkins, Brownfield.
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0: Gulich on all social media is where you can find us. Great stuff coming up. Marshall Newhouse going to join us, former NFL offensive lineman. Talk about all this stuff with the Patriots that I'm seeing online. More stuff spilling out about the various things that they used to gain an edge during the dynasty years, including some video board shenanigans.
1: Yeah, and Marshall played with the Patriots, yes. So we'll see.
0: We want the inside scoop from him. Give us a. I mean, now that the Patriots dynasty is an open book, Tom Brady's leather clad in magazines,
1: yep.
0: Bill Belichick, I know more about his dating life than I ever wanted to know in human history. So I feel like we can just start to spill the dynasty secrets. Who cares anymore?
1: Yep.
0: We'll get to that. NFL bold predictions. We're at that time of the NFL offseason cycle, about a week before the season, where we start reminding you that every year there's like 5 to 7 new playoff teams. Who's going to regress? All that fun stuff. But everyone asked us when we started this show, guys, what should we expect here, a show, father and son? What you're going to get is all of our family mess spilling onto the radio each and every day. And that's what's happened. We started a segment called Hey Dad, where people could ask my father advice, fatherly advice that you need to know if you want a dad's second opinion. And we should say, by the way, and we'll get the disclaimer made up for this, none of this is legally binding. None of this should supersede the advice of your doctor or a legal professional in that said field. We don't want lawyers coming here. We see how that's gone for college football. My dad doesn't need to be getting sued. If you ask him, this is all in good fun. Make sure you vet this with someone, especially if it's something along the more serious line. But it's also led to my mom barging into my dad's office during the break, berating him about the fact that he won't go get it. He's got a cracked reservoir for the wiper fluid in his car. It's $900 to replace. My father, who you guys can all go Google, Mike and Mike did well for a while, has the money to replace this and won't, and now you're sitting here trying to figure out ways to get around this. Have you rethought this at all since being chastised by her?
1: No, I would like to find a way to jerry-rig it and fix it myself so I could laugh at the person that said it's going to be $900. Like, can I get a piece of duct tape in there to you know, over the crack? I don't know.
0: Apparently, David in South Carolina has some advice for you. David, you're on the Golics. You're giving advice to my dad, which is not how we intended for this to go, but what's your suggestion here?
2: Yes, take it to a body shop. Labor rate's about a third of what a dealer would charge. They can source an aftermarket or a used unit, depending on your make and model of your vehicle, and it won't avoid the warranty. But, yeah, take it to a body shop, in my opinion.
0: All right, okay. There we go. David was a very pragmatic advice on that.
1: Yeah.
0: I just love that you're willing to go through these lengths where my mom, the woman who's governed your life for the last 4 decades, is coming to you telling you to do something. And no offense to David in South Carolina, but you're now going to run with David from South Carolina's advice instead of what my mom's asking you to do.
1: Well, I mean, they're basically saying the same thing. I'm going to get it fixed. You know, I just called a car dealership, which was probably a mistake. David's probably right. Go to a local place.
0: My God, this is just outrageous here. You know what? While we've got David's on the mind, let's go to one more because our producer, Devin, was asking you about the tire sensors that he's got in his car, all this stuff. David in Ohio, you're on the Golics. What's your advice for Devin?
3: For Devin. Gentlemen, it's a pleasure. It's going to cost you $400 for the sensors alone. It's going to cost you at least another $200 for them to install the sensors because they've got to break down the tires because the sensors go on the inside of the tires. So what you do is you got to wait until you need new tires. You get new tires, they're going to break them down. They're not going to charge you twice to break down your tires. You get the sensors put in then.
1: Well, so
0: there you go.
1: So what I want to know, Devin, is it $400 all in, or is he right? Is it going to be $400 just for the sensors and another couple $100 for – was this $400 all in?
0: I think it was quoted as $400 all in, labor included. But I do kind of like the suggestion a little bit.
1: Well, when's the last time?
0: I can wait out a couple months. We can wait this out.
4: When's the last time you got new tires?
0: Like a year ago. They only replaced the front. So the back needed
4: a year ago, though. You're ways away from new tires.
1: You're ways away. I mean, if you're riding on bald tires and as Mike said, you're in Tokyo drifting, you know, on the street.
0: You know how I drive out here.
1: Okay, maybe that's a good idea. But if you don't need new tires, why would you? You're going to spend definitely more than you would need on the tires, let alone alone for the sensors.
0: Do we think David works in a tire shop, by the way? I was just going to say, is that call coming from inside the tire store? Yeah. I mean, Jesus, what are we doing? We're robbing Peter to pay Paul. This all sounds like boy math, by the way. If anyone's heard of the combination of, like, girl math, where certain things don't cost money if you're spending them in a certain way, this is boy math to a T. And that's exactly where this segment has landed us. So 888-729-3776, 888-SAY-ESPN. If you have any more questions for my dad or advice for him, since apparently we're doing that now, we can get
4: or advice for Devin.
0: Or advice for Devin, who's willing to believe anything at this point to get out of paying for new sensors on his car. We talk every year about some of the teams that cycle out of the postseason because we know teams like the Bills, teams like the Chiefs, teams like the Broncos, all at the top of the league. The Rams and the 49ers and the Seahawks probably going to be in the conversation for the playoffs here. But there are some teams that are usually the surprise faces every year that make their way in. And we look at them, and you look at last year's playoff field, some of the teams that managed to find their way into this grouping. The Chicago Bears off the backs of a bunch of turnovers. Jacksonville in year one with Liam Cohen. The Carolina freaking Panthers surprising everybody with the hell they gave the Los Angeles Rams. When you look at some of the teams from last year that made it, who do you think is going to have the hardest time getting back into the playoff picture this year?
1: I mean, if again, I go by division. And if you look at the divisions that made it, like in the AFC North, only one team made it, and that was Pittsburgh. And in the NFC South, only one team made it, and it was Carolina. So I would expect the same to happen. So I would look at where, like, the Bears are in the NFC North. I think multiple teams can make it there. So I look at either Pittsburgh or Carolina as a team that could definitely not, maybe both wouldn't make it, because there's only going to be one, I believe, from each of those divisions, and you have the Baltimore Ravens completely capable of making the playoffs. You have Cincinnati, if their defense is anything like the paper it's written on right now, could make it. And you obviously have Tampa Bay. I think the Saints could actually make a nice jump this year. I'm not sure about Atlanta. They have some issues. So I would say Pittsburgh and Carolina could definitely not make the playoffs.
0: Carolina's the one that worries me. We talked about Pittsburgh. Like, they're one of the three oldest rosters in the NFL after the 53 came down. Aaron Rodgers, every year, you're wondering, all right, how much is left in the tank? How is it going to vibe? And especially now with Mike McCarthy there, how much is that familiarity worth to you in a division that I'm with you? With the Bengals looking like, as long as Joe Burrow is upright, I think the defense, just based on the new personnel they brought in, already is going to be in a better place enough to offset an offense that's one of the best in the NFL. The Panthers, to me, I know we talk about regression for things like turnovers, things like close game wins. I think of the Panthers last year, how often they rode the lightning on fourth down in critical situations, right?
1: Yeah.
0: Often it was Bryce Young managing to pull the rabbit out of the hat in those. And I went and looked it up. The Panthers last year attempted the second most fourth downs in the NFL. They had 40 fourth down attempts and converted at the fourth highest rate. They also trailed in games at the sixth highest percentage in the league last year. So they were constantly having to mash turbo on the joystick in critical situations. And for a quarterback in Bryce Young, who we still have questions about, hey, is he the long-term answer for Carolina? Is he the future for that team? I have real doubts that they can sustain that going forward. Now, this is a group that has certainly tried to add up front in front of and protect him, drafting the offensive tackle, Monroe Freeling out of Georgia, who I think is a really promising player. They spent a bunch of money on the interior. Obviously, Tet McMillan, year one, was a revelation at wide receiver. He already looks like a top 15 guy. Are you sold on Bryce Young as the future for them? Is there more you have to see?
1: I think there's more I have to see, but quarterbacks are at a premium. And listen, even if they were to do what they did basically last year, which was they win the division one game under 500, they're not picking, top of the draft, where we know, we supposedly think, now we thought last year was going to be a quarterback draft, that the latest, one of the mock drafts that Field Yates and Mel Kiper did, they had four quarterbacks going in the top nine picks. So there are quarterbacks to be had, but for Carolina, It would be, where do you pick? And would you have to give up assets to move up to get one of those quarterbacks if Bryce Young doesn't work out? It's a big year for Bryce. Again, Bryce saved himself once when he was benched and Andy Dalton came in and hurt his thumb in a car crash, he absolutely extended his career, and he's got a chance to do it again.
0: That is true. I guess if you're Bryce Young and you pulled yourself out of that nosedive,
1: yeah.
0: A few extra fourth downs and ride the Lightning again, that's nothing. That's small potatoes to you in that. So that's going to be an interesting one to keep an eye on. I want to touch on this Patriots story quick before we get Marshall on here in a bit. So Ryan Paganetti on Twitter has gone and done the deep dive. I believe used to work for the Philadelphia Eagles and has now taken to going and doing some really interesting analytical work and inside discussions on Twitter. And he pointed out this. He went and reviewed more than a decade of TV broadcasts and found a pretty interesting visual trick that the Patriots used at home at Gillette Stadium against opposing kickers. When an opposing team attempted a field goal or an extra point, the stadium video board would show a reverse angle live of the kick. That created a second offset of yellow uprights directly behind, kind of off kilter from the actual goalposts on the field. And in windy conditions, the orange streamers on the video board actually pointed in the opposite direction. So there was creating confusion everywhere. It was designed to mess with the depth perception there. And he checked in 52 Patriot field goal attempts on this. The reverse U offset illusion appeared zero times for their own kicks. So only for opposing kickers deployed against their team. We'll talk to Marshall Newhouse, who played for the Patriots during this era, next, and he can let us know more if he noticed this, if he had any inkling of this. Is this fair or foul in your mind? Is this just normal gamesmanship that we should applaud, or more of the stuff that people hated about the Patriots also?
1: Well, what were the results? I mean, it worked, didn't it?
0: Devin, what was the result on this?
5: Yeah, let me find it. 1 second.
0: Yeah, so we apparently, the numbers I do believe indicated this did work very well for the New England Patriots during that
5: time. So from 2001 to 2019, the Patriots made 9.4% more of their field goals than their opponents. No other team in the NFL in that span was even at plus 4%.
0: Wow.
1: So it worked.
0: Definitely worked. So
1: a couple of things. I don't know, did an opponent team complain to the league about that? Because this is kind of akin to the crowd behind the basket in a free throw, right? Making all the movement and everything, trying to distract the free throw shooter. You're trying to distract the kicker. And listen, if there's no rule against it, more power to them. More power. You find any edge. Is that not shocking with Bill Belichick? Because I wonder if it was Bill's idea, quite honestly.
0: I wouldn't be surprised, because to your point, I'm sure, and I've seen some of the specialists commentating on social media, I'm sure they all noticed. These guys are all hyper aware of all the different conditions that go into these kicks. Now I am furiously Googling what the stadium layout looks like at North Carolina, and if we need to be aware of this going to Tar Heels game now that Chapel Bill's rolling back with that first win off Dublin. So something to keep in mind there, and certainly something to check in with our buddy Marshall Newhouse about when we talk to him in just a little bit. I'm with you. I think this is the kind of fun gamesmanship that should be built into the way that all teams operate, looking for weird little edges. We see all the time, obviously the differing situations in stadiums plays more into Major League Baseball than any other sport. Yes. I'd like to see this here. 888-729-3776. We've been taking calls for fatherly advice during the show here. Let's go to Ryan in South Carolina. Ryan, you're on the Golix. What's your question for Dad?
6: Oh, sorry, guys. You caught me in a mouthful sandwich. I apologize. I got a question. So I'm a 15-year-old. He's 15, about to be 16, end of the month. Terrible attitude. Not terrible attitude. Very good attitude, but a 15-year-old attitude. Need to know what level of beater car he deserves. Like, should it be like spare tires on the car? Should it be just something like a Pinto? What kind of level of beater car should a 15-year-old, 16-year-old boy need to have?
1: Well, that's a good question. You want to have good tires on it. I mean, you don't want to throw the kid out there in a death trap.
0: I don't think he was literally meaning putting him out there on four spare tires. But good, because, again, for the legality of this segment here, none of this is legally binding advice.
1: Exactly. Oh, I mean, got to be a cheap car. But what I did with the kids, I didn't get them anything fancy, but I did get them like smaller, not big SUVs, but SUVs. For some reason, I always felt safer. Me and your mother felt safer in you guys driving a bigger car. Well, so that was one thing that we did.
0: I do think part of that is dependent on, and he's calling from South Carolina, where we grew up in the Northeast. So having an SUV, having the four-wheel drive, that for the winter definitely helped out a lot. GMC Envoy, first car for your boy. Loved that thing to death and certainly rode the rails off of it. But I what is a good first car for people? Like, I feel like something nice like a Nissan Altima, good, safe, sensible car. Devin, Bubba, do you guys remember your first car?
5: Sure do. I had a green Toyota Corolla.
0: Ooh.
5: Very reliable, got me to point A and B, safe, you know, had good ratings. I would recommend, like you just said, like a sedan that has good safety ratings, that's not going to blow out the bank. You know, there's some options for you, Ryan.
0: Absolutely. Love that one there. So I'm a big fan. Listen, as someone that drove a Highlander all through college, incredibly safe, sensitive car, too.
1: Yes.
0: So can't go wrong there. All right, interesting. As you go, you listen, a guy calling in with a mouthful of food on this show,
1: That's
0: perfect. The perfect caller for the Dolich. You don't have to apologize for that. So 888-729-3776, 888-SAY-ESPN if you got more of those. Coming up next, we'll ask Marshall Newhouse if you ever knew about video board shenanigans in Foxborough next here on the show.
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11: Here's a total security of 7 Minnesota weather forecast. I'm meteorologist Megan Mulford. High temperatures reach up to 84 today under mainly clear skies. Winds out of the southwest, 5 to 10 miles an hour. Mainly clear skies again tonight. Chance of thunderstorms. Lows level off around 69. Sunshine mixed with clouds at times tomorrow. Chance of thunderstorms. Highs level off around 84. From the Weatherology Weather Center, I'm meteorologist Megan Mulford. Right now, 71.
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1: 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Super Bowl champion, former NFL offensive lineman, co-host of the Just Win podcast. Covering the Raiders, talk about Fernando Mendoza, the number one pick, what the plan looks like for his development this year, and how much a great center can go into helping all that out. So excited to talk to him. But we've been talking to you guys all morning, looking for fatherly advice. Hey, Dad, 888-729-3776, 888-SAY-ESPN. Let's go to Rich in North Carolina. Rich, you're on with the Golics. What's your question for my father?
2: Well, first of all, gentlemen, welcome back. Sports Radio needed you guys back, so it's good to hear your voices again. But, at what age, do you shed off the ATM to the kids? I mean, what age, what life event? And if you did do that, did you have success?
1: No. See, this is one of those where, as a dad, all advice isn't great advice. I am horrible at shutting off the money spigot, to my daughter, Sydney, who has been married now for a few years, has a third kid on the way. Her husband, Ben Broniker, played for the Bears. He is now in residency in med school. Yet, for some reason, and I keep asking your mother why, Sydney has one of our credit cards. One of our credit. She's married and has three kids, and she has one of our credit cards.
3: You both know why. Because you guys were too soft to say no to your youngest only daughter ever. And now you're doing a lot of reaping what you sow. Yeah, you're doing a lot of reaping right now after all the sowing you did before. When it was fun and you guys finally had a girl and mom had someone to pamper and give all her sensibilities to. But now, because she developed mom's expensive taste and your inability to say no, this is where you find yourself at. So that's on you, big dog. I have paid for multiple dinners now when we've been together. You come out here, I put you up, I treat you. I'm doing my part for you, big guy.
1: No, listen, you and Jake have been great with this. Sydney, and the thing about it is, Sydney embraces it.
3: Yes,
1: Sydney isn't looking to get off the money train anytime soon. She's like, my husband is in residency. He's barely making any money at all. We got to get through this. We're a unit. She calls us the quad. Me and your mother and her and Ben. I'm like, wait a minute. Well, what the hell's going on?
3: Sydney is the Lane Kiffin of your bank account.
1: Yeah.
3: Hey, listen, if it wasn't me, someone else is going to do it.
1: Yeah.
3: So I just got to go out here. This is the system. I don't make the rules. We got to just get through this right now. Ran it by the rest of the locker room, and it's all good in my book here. Marshall Newhouse, kind enough to save my father from having to relive all this. Super Bowl champion again. You can check out the Just Win podcast. Him and Ted Wynn do a great job covering the Las Vegas Raiders right now. Marshall, good to talk to you, man. How you doing?
4: Appreciate you, boys. And just to defend Sydney, I mean, why go get the cow when the milk is for free? You haven't cut her off yet. I don't know what's going on.
3: It is true. Again, just like the situation in college, she is playing within the system and the parameters that have been set up for her because, much like the NCAA, there are no rules with my father.
4: The puppet strings are there.
1: It is. I mean, anytime I threaten to cut her off, she just laughs. And I just skulk away.
3: Yeah.
1: It's horrible. It's horrible.
3: It is sad and sorry to see, but that's the lot in life we have right now. Marshall, we were talking about it a little bit before, and obviously we got plenty to get to. Want to talk about the Raiders. Want to talk about Mendoza. You're calling games in college football for the CW this year. You're just back in Dublin. But this Patriot stuff, with what's going on, the report online about the Patriots playing a reverse image of the uprights for opposing field goal kickers. You spent some time in New England. Is this something that you recall? Is this something you guys were aware of, or is this news to you too?
4: I had no idea that it was happening. But then you go back to the times I played against the Patriots in New England before I ever signed there, and you start to wonder. You're like, we always thought that there were microphones in the opposing locker room, but in fact, it was much more subtle within the realm of the rules where they're doing flipped images on the board for the kickers. And so, listen, Coach Belichick had a guy named Ernie who was there. He was an analytics guy before there was kind of an on-staff analytics guy. Ernie was, I would call him a savant mathematically. And who knows what they got into. But, listen, I don't think there ever was a rule about that. And I also just saw a stat about their kickers, New England's kickers, made field goals at almost a 10% higher clip than most teams, the average teams, over about a 15 to 20 year span. So they're doing something right.
1: So do we think that if there is no rule against it, do we see other teams doing it now? All of a sudden, are we going to see reverse images on field goals in other stadiums?
4: I don't understand why you wouldn't do it. I mean, to me, that's a level of competency to just skirt the toe of the line of the rules. And ultimately, a lot of teams and a lot of stadiums don't have a scoreboard set up. So maybe Kraft and Bill were scheming years before after the stadium was built, and every time they had a renovation, Bill's like, hey, what if we put the scoreboard behind the field goal? And I'm sure he had a forethought about that. So if you're a team and you're not at least looking into that, I don't know what you're doing, because we talk about kickers it being so mental. Well, that's as much of a mental trick as you could play is making them stare in the mirror, quite literally.
3: Speaking of Bill Belichick looking for every edge, we like to check on our friends after hard times. You're a proud TCU Horned Frog alum. Saw the team over in Dublin. Bill Belichick getting the win, of course, getting the Horned Frogs to jump off sides on the fourth down here. How are you and Horned Frog Nation dealing with being the team that lost to Bill Belichick, who everyone had left for dead in college football?
4: Yeah, it just seems recently that TCU is on the wrong end of a lot of high-profile early coach opposing victories, and I don't know why that is. I don't know what kind of curses I brought upon myself when I was at school. I need to go back and sage my dorm room or sage the locker room or something. But, yeah, it was a tough defeat for TCU. But I said before the game that, you know, Bill Belichick is the type of coach, even in college, even after the 4-8 season, that he wins in the margins. And if anything, he's going to raise the floor of that North Carolina program to just do simple things, just to do

0: mathematically, like, logical things. And anything from, you know, at the end doing a hard count, which everyone in the world knew, and taking advantage of other teams' lack of discipline, or the way they adjusted to the outside zone scheme that TCU had working in the first quarter, and everything in between. I think we remember Steve Belichick kind of was removed from duties. He's kind of on leave. And so Bill was calling the defense, and you saw times during the game, and since I've broken it down on film, where he was doing old-school NFL concepts to really confuse Jaden Craig. And so they won a game that was sloppy from the weather standpoint, and a week zero game that is always, always just not great technical football because it is so early. They won that game in the margins. They won by five, and if you're TCU, you're kicking yourself because it wouldn't have taken a lot more offense to just win that game. But again, Bill Belichick is a master at winning in the margins.
1: Yeah, we'll see if it if we all buried Bill Belichick a little too early. They have a long way to go, but it's a good start for him in Dublin. Yeah. Looking at the NFL and looking at the Raiders, a team you're covering, Fernando Mendoza obviously not starting the season, Kirk Cousins starting, but what do you think the plan is for Mendoza?
0: So what we've talked about in our podcast and what has seemed to be pretty reasonable was once they made the pick, once Clint Kubiak was hired, it felt like they were going to be very intentional about his development, and that has happened so far. They're getting him live one reps with the good-on-good in practice, a lot of reps with the ones in the preseason to see how he responds, and I think everyone has said he's responded very positively, but it is very obvious he is not ready to take over the entire helm. I always said this year was Kirk Cousins as a bridge quarterback, whether that's the full season or part of the season, and then when they felt the correct time to put Mendoza in there, when the offensive line was shored up, when the scheme was shored up, not perfect, not pristine, but good enough to where we're not creating a quarterback who's seeing ghosts because he's running for his life, where he can really go back there and learn in the fire, which means failing, which means making mistakes. That's when they would make that change. And so outside of the Raiders being a playoff fringe, playoff competitive team with Kirk Cousins, I believe they will find a time during the season to make that change. It's definitely just not now. So we'll see how things go, how the entire team develops. They have holes on defense still, but they've done a really good job in free agency and the draft so far building the team that they want, and then there's a lot more to go with that. And so we'll see how competitive they are and how, you know, competent the offense is for Mendoza to be put in there. Because, again, there are rare chances where you have a number one overall pick quarterback, and they just don't want to screw it up. This is something that a lot of Raider fans don't understand because the organization has been in such disarray for 20 to 30 years. Think Kubiak and John Spytek are running a competent organization. They're doing things very logically. They're keeping the right things close to the vest, and they're saying the right things in the media and evaluating players. And I think they're not used to that level of competency. And so there will be a time for Mendoza sooner than later, in my opinion, but most likely this season when things look a little better for them.
2: A competent Las Vegas Raiders franchise sounds like a good thing for everybody, especially for the folks over at the Just Win podcast. Again, check it out wherever you get your podcast. Marshall doing an awesome job over there. Marshall, I also saw you going to be calling games at the CW this year, working as a sideline analyst. Are you on the road anywhere this weekend? Where can people find you on that?
0: Yeah, I'll be doing CW sports, college football, covering the Mountain West Conference this year. So I went from calling the TCU game in Dublin, Ireland, and I will be leaving for Hawaii, Honolulu, Mike's favorite place with all the sunlight, tomorrow to cover UNLV at Hawaii, two big, big teams in that conference. So I'm excited about it for this season.
2: Wow. God really gives his toughest battles to his strongest soldiers. Marshall having to go from Dublin to Hawaii. The frequent flyers are many, and the sunshine is awesome. Marshall, safe travels. Can't wait to check you out as a part of that one. Enjoy it, and we'll talk to you soon, brother.
0: Appreciate you, fellas, as always.
1: Thanks, Marshall. Appreciate it. So, Mike, if you do a game in Hawaii, are you packing your Speedo and getting some sun time?
2: Listen, I think if you'd asked me that question 10 years ago, yes, I am the palest man in Southern California. I have fully morphed into the beach person that's covered head to toe. Bernie Parmalee, old tight ends coach when I was at Notre Dame, who's been an NFL coach for years now, used to walk around head to toe clad in long sleeves in training camp because he said when you look at all the guys in the desert, none of them who are getting sunburned or anything like that are letting their skin see the sun. I don't want any parts of that. I'm protecting my body and my skin out here. So, no, the Speedo stays at home. It's for me and the missus.
1: Oh, God.
2: Yeah.
1: Yeah.
2: Not so fun when I do it, is it? Not so fun when I do it. 888-729-3776. 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
2: The countdown is on to week one of the NFL season. You got college football week one coming up this weekend. I know the NFL crowd, there's some of y'all that don't like to co-mingle and coexist, but I think this weekend right now where you got the open day, you can go dip a toe in and see the freaky stuff we're doing over in college football right now.
1: Oh, absolutely. But here's what's wild. We still have another week before NFL. The 49ers are leaving today.
2: Yes.
1: For Australia. Leaving today. And fans of the 49ers, be happy. Both George Kittle and Nick Bosa are making the trip. Kittle came off of the PUP list August 23rd. He's off the Achilles. Bosa is coming off his third ACL tear. So both on course, it seems, to be able to play in this game against the Rams. But, yeah, they're leaving today, and we know the Rams aren't leaving until the day before the game. It is amazing the difference approach here.
2: Yeah, again, usually we say styles make fights on the field, but in this case, styles making fights in terms of off-field transportation for two NFC West foes. Going to be really, really fun to watch how that plays out. And you're right, great news for the 49ers, especially offensively. Their whole camp's been marred by injury, so getting one of the best tight ends in the NFL back. That's a team that probably is in the bold prediction category, playing in the division that they do with the reigning Super Bowl champs, the Los Angeles Rams, everyone's darling this year. A lot of people still think this 49ers team, if they can manage to stave off the injury bug, showed last year they're more than capable of going toe-to-toe with that division and potentially being a playoff team. Our Dan Graziano here at ESPN sought fit to go and author a few other maybe bolder proclamations for the upcoming NFL season. As you look at some of the bold predictions for this year, is there one of Dan's that jumped out to you? Is there a bold prediction that you started to feel welling up in you? Is you'll be on the road all year calling Sunday night football games for Westwood One on the radio, seeing plenty of NFL football. What stands out to you?
1: Boy, oh boy. I'm looking at the wrong prediction list, quite honestly.
2: All right, well, here, I'll tell you one as I look at some of what Dan's put out here. And I think this one kind of was what has been the reminder for me as I'm taking stock. We're going to do our division preview soon. I'm going on the Mina Kiam show featuring Lenny today to do our annual team draft off an imitated, never duplicated, and trying to figure out how I want to approach this. And we've talked so much this offseason about the Dallas Cowboys offense and what it could potentially do if the defense can just be average. And then every time I get ready to predict for this division, you look over at Philadelphia, and Dan Graziano predicted the Eagles will have the best defense in the NFL. You look at this team, Vic Fangio's unit, Jalen Carter got the extension this offseason. You got Jordan Davis also. They brought Reek Woolen in from Seattle with a secondary that's already been great with guys like Quinyon Mitchell that are homegrown draft picks there, along with Cooper DeJean. Do you think that's realistic? Philadelphia can take the leap from very good defense to the best defense in the NFL that also includes teams like the Texans and Seahawks.
1: Yeah, I mean, I think the Eagles can be a top five defense, but I don't know about the best. That is bold because of the two teams you mentioned, the Texans and the Seahawks. I don't see a lot of fall off with those two defenses. So I think those can be the top two defenses. Again, Denver's defense has been extremely good as well. But so that is a pretty bold one. I think another bold one he had was Blake Corum overtakes Kyren Williams as the Rams' leading back. Now, I know Corum is going to get more time, but I don't. Kyren Williams is just too much of a weapon. I think he's still going to be the main back there. I don't. While Blake Corum, I think, gets more time in more of a two-back system, I still think Kyren Williams is a go-to guy.
2: I would tend to agree, and that's a backfield that clearly has a type in terms of what they're looking for. Very similar players. I wouldn't be surprised if they continue to increase the workload for an offense that sees a lot of rushing attempts, that last year led the league in multiple tight end sets and tried to get downhill. So

0: I do think that's still probably a little bit ways off here. Looking around, the other one that to me seems, I don't know if I want to say obvious, but I think more likely than not at this point. Don't be surprised if the Falcons are in the quarterback market again next spring. The Tua Tagovailoa buy-low experiment seems to have gone poorly. Talk that Michael Penix Jr. might be playing and starting for them sooner than later after not playing at all in the preseason games that we saw. It, to me, seems like it might be the indicator that, yeah, I don't know with Michael Penix Jr.'s injury history if you can trust it. And if the Atlanta defense that right now lost Jalen Walker to injury, lost James Pierce to an 8-game suspension so far, has had so much turnover after being a surprise group last year. If that group bottoms out, I have real worries about the Falcons and how low this might go.
1: Yeah, I really do. I think the Saints at least overtake them this year as, remember, the three teams, not the, and the Saints excluded from that, were 8-9. I think the Falcons could be in trouble. And you're right. Tua did not grab a hold of that job when he was basically the only guy doing full practices. And Michael Penix, who I liked coming out, but man, can you trust injury-wise? Can you put all your eggs in the Penix basket and just hold your breath? You know, every snap that he doesn't get hurt, he's had so many, and I mean major injuries going back to college that it's tough to trust. I'd like him as a quarterback when he's healthy, but that's going to, I think, become a question.
0: Yeah, I would tend to agree on that. It's unfortunate for the player, but seems like it could be the reality sooner or later. Last one that jumped out to me, New Orleans Saints. We've talked a fair amount about the NFC South on this show, for despite the fact that they're a division that'll probably field only one playoff team, and even that'll feel borderline. But a lot of people bullish on the Saints this year. His prediction is that the Saints, don't be surprised if they field a top 10 rushing offense. This one gets interesting. They signed Travis Etienne from the Jags this offseason. They brought in David Edwards as a free agent from Buffalo to solidify an offensive line that's been drafting. You've had Talisi Fuanga on the right tackle spot. You brought in Banks Jr. at the left tackle spot. If everyone stays healthy, which they're like a kind of Costco version of the Chargers in that way, where unfortunately offensive line health has not been something stable for New Orleans in recent years. If they do, that one actually wouldn't surprise me. Tyler Shuck is mobile enough to get you out of a jam in certain portions of things. I think they've got the right mix of things, and David Edwards could be that kind of capstone player that brings together a group with his presence coming from one of the best offensive lines in the league in Buffalo.
1: Well, that may be a kind of a welcome thing for the Saints not to be behind in games and have to throw the ball with a second-year guy in Tyler Shuck. You know, a quarterback's best friend is not just a tight end, it's a running game. If they could pull that off, that certainly would. They're kind of the I don't know about the darling to make the playoffs or do anything in the playoffs, but they're kind of that sentimental pick to be a lot better this year than they were last year.
0: I think a lot of people saw Tyler Shuck 4-1 down the stretch for that team, starting to look the part of maybe they found their quarterback for Kellen Moore, and I think that gives a lot of people hope in an infinitely winnable division. So we'll wait and see. But coming up next, the Saints want to do a lot of shoving, try and get to a top 10 rushing offense. We're going to love it or shove it to finish off the show next on the Golics.
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5: I'm Frank Miller for Ron and Sana. Well, a new study is revealing that over 150 Polymarket accounts may have traded on inside military information. Research

0: A recall on frozen blueberries sold at Publix to its most severe Class 1 risk level. The agency is warning of potential E. coli contamination that carries a reasonable probability of serious illness or death. Shoppers are urged to either throw out the affected berries or return them for a full refund. And Apple Music is announcing that it will start tagging songs with a Made with AI label later this year. Record labels and distributors will now be required to flag any tracks where AI was used to create a significant portion of the material.
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0: It is the Golics on ESPN Radio. We're presented by Progressive Insurance, and it is love it or shove it. You know it. I hope you love it and don't shove it. Bubba, our intrepid board op, going to ask us a series of questions. We're going to decide whether or not we love it or shove it. Pretty simple. We have reinvented the wheel. Bubba, what do we got going on?
1: All right, we're starting college football. We've been talking about it most of the day here in the Battle of Death Valley. Dabo Swinney will pull off the upset on Saturday night against LSU. Love it or shove it, senior.
2: I'm going to shove that, even though I know week one can throw up a lot of surprises. I just think as this game wears on, the athletic ability and the superior players for LSU just take over this game, and I think they win it by double digits.
0: Yeah, I'm going to shove this one also. I just think that talent wills out, and this could be a pretty damn talented LSU team that we have sort of all not really talked about the actual moving parts of, because it's been way more fun to talk about this wild nonsense going on with the roster building.
1: Aaron Donald should sit out week one for the Rams as he's returning from being retired. Love it or shove it, Junior.
0: I mean, I actually kind of love this, considering the timeline of when he's come back, considering that he was on a hiatus for so long not playing the game and in retirement. You do worry, and Dad, you love bringing up the soft tissue injury potential for a guy like this, who is as twitchy and explosive as Aaron Donald was. Trying to figure out what his body's capable of at this point, now that he's back in pads consistently, I wonder how much they're going to be willing to put him out there. Oh, by the way, flying to Australia to do this for the first rattle out of the box.
2: I love this. I think you should sit him. I don't believe he's even done 11-on-11 drills yet. He would practice some, and then he would go inside and continue work inside. You know what? You don't care about Aaron Donald playing game one.
0: Nope.
2: Or maybe even game two or game three. You don't care about that. You care about the end run. Obviously, he has to play and build himself up. But as far as game one, missing it, Bubba, I think I love this one.
1: After being traded from the Tigers to the Dodgers, Tarek Skubal took the espresso machine he had bought for the Tigers clubhouse, and he brought it home with him. That is an acceptable move by Skubal. Love it or shove it, senior.
2: Oh, I shove that. You got to leave that. The dude makes how much freaking money? And he took it? Buy yourself another one. Are you kidding me? You talk about missing the guys and everything, yet you're like, I'm taking my espresso machine and going home? That's an awful move. I can't even believe that's true, quite honestly.
1: It was kind of crazy.
0: My guests are flabbergasted right now.
2: Wow.
0: I had not heard this. That is a diabolical. Like, I do, if I'm in that locker room, I'm wondering, does he really rock with us?
2: Yeah.
0: To take the espresso machine. I mean, God, we remember what baseball was like in the 80s, the lengths that they would go through for a little hit of caffeine. To take away the espresso machine, that's diabolical. No, I shove that completely. You got it. Like Dan said, you're rich. Then, I mean, the Dodgers locker room, they don't even need you to buy an espresso machine. You're a pauper in that locker room compared to everyone else there making money. Oh, God, I'm disgusted.
1: Legendary actor Dick Van Dyke, who is 100 years old, posted himself working out on an inversion table earlier this week. You hope to live to 100 and will be working out at that age. Love it or shove it, Junior.
0: Oh, I love this. I'd love to live to 100. That would be awesome. I have zero problem with that. And, yeah, try it. I mean, now, granted, you know, what the workout will look like at that point, I'd imagine it'll be drastically different. But I'm trying to be one of those old people with a weird quirk that lives forever in a way that defies my doctors. Like, there's those ladies that have been drinking a Diet Coke every day or ripping a cig every day. I want to find my weird thing that I can parlay into a correlation situation.
1: Yeah, they always have a reason of why they got to be that long, right?
0: Where they get to say, like, I lived and all my doctors who told me to stop are dead.
2: Oh, I love the late, great George Burns. I think lived till 95 smoking mega cigars every single day. I actually love this. I have 37 years to go before making it to 100. But it is always a question of what does your 100 look like? But if he's working out, and I know the workout would be a little different, but if he's able to even work out some, I take that as a positive. So you're a pretty good 100 years old. I'm all for that.
0: I always look at a guy, one of my favorite traditions every year is longtime NBA legend Marcus Johnson, who every year goes out to see if he can still dunk
2: yes.
0: on his birthday. And I just checked.

0: I love it, love it, love it.
1: Walk like a dog.
2: Or shove it.
1: Shove it. Shove it back.
3: Yeah, shove it.
4: Shove it. Shove it.
2: With the Golics.
5: I'm going to shove it.

0: at 70 years old this February.
1: Oh, wow.
0: He still pulled it off. That's incredible.
1: That's awesome.
0: So
2: 7 years old and dunking?
0: Yeah. If he can hit triple digits and still dunk.
2: Oh.
0: All-time stuff right there. I don't know if Rich Eisen can dunk or has plans to live to 100, but he takes over for us next here on ESPN Radio and for those listening on the ESPN app.
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6: I'm Dan Loney with Your Money Now. Energy Secretary Chris Wright told CNBC today that oil exports through the Strait of Hormuz have reached 17 million barrels on Monday, and that would be the most in a day since the war with Iran started. The pre-war average was around 20 million barrels a day. Wright added that the U.S.-protected corridor in the strait has helped increase the level of traffic. Southwest Airlines will be adding airport lounges in 4 airports as a way to hopefully lure flyers to a new high-end credit card it will start offering next year. JPMorgan Chase will issue the card and is partnering with Southwest on the lounges, which will be located in Austin, Texas, Baltimore, Nashville, Tennessee, and Honolulu. Those lounges should open late next year. Stocks are rebounding higher so far today. The Dow Industrial Average is up more than 300 points. The NASDAQ is up right around 100 points. Oil is slightly higher. West Texas crude up 0.25% at $90 a barrel. That's Your Money Now.
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0: Live from the Rich Eisen Show studio in Los Angeles, today's guest, Pro Football Hall of Famer Michael Irvin, Buccaneers quarterback Baker Mayfield, UFC president Dana White, five-time Grammy Award winner Michael Bublé, and now it's Rich Eisen.
1: That's right. Can confirm it. It's me. My name is Rich Eisen. 844-204-RICH is the number to dial. I'm going to be straight up with everybody, whether you're watching on Disney Plus and the ESPN app or listening on ESPN Radio Series XM Channel 80 or you're taking in the show via podcast later on. Two words. Buckle up.
3: That's fair, yeah.
1: Yeah, because Michael Irvin's hanging with us in the entirety of the show.
3: Yeah, boy.
1: And he just landed at LAX. He just texted me. He's in a car.
4: I heard him.
1: Oh. Yeah, he could probably, yeah. Or it could be like the Flintstones. You could hear his feet on the bottom, you know, of the road.
4: You have talked to him.
1: What do you mean, about being here?
4: Yeah, you, I mean, no, listen.
1: I have
4: last,
1: not spoken a word with him. No, he texted me. He's in the car. He's okay. Here, he's coming.
4: Okay, great.
1: All right.
4: You know Liz is
1: And he's going to help me interview Dana White in hour two. And then in hour three, Michael Bublé is going to be zooming in to talk fantasy football. We are hoping that when O'Shea Jackson Jr. arrives for No Contest Wrestling's, wait for it, 100th episode today with Becky Lynch in studio.
4: Yes, sir.
1: With the two of you gents. We'll hook Irv up with O'Shea as well together.
4: Why not?
1: And that's when the buckling happens. Oh, by the way, Baker Mayfield joins us too.
3: Hey, what a day, what a day.
1: Uh-huh.
3: As Erica
1: So that's what's up.
3: That is.
1: And wherever you are.
5: That's what's up.
1: Yeah, just hang with us and it's going to be awesome. And it's going to be one of those where we in the studio all look at each other and go, that was 3 hours.
4: Yeah, did that happen? Yeah.
1: We've had a few of those.
3: Uh-huh.
1: We're going to have another one of those tomorrow when Mark Wahlberg is in studio.
4: Oh, baby.
1: For much of hour three with us.
4: Gracious.
1: For his new film, By Any Means. And so, long story short, it's going to be a fun, good time. Good to see you over there.
3: Hey, Rich. Rockman. What's up, man?
1: Jason.
3: Hey, what up?
1: Del Tufo's going to be jealous of you today.
3: Why now?
1: Because he's missing.
3: Because Irv.
4: Oh.
1: He's missing today.
3: I know. Yeah. Shout out Andrew Hoskins for my new Raiders flag.
1: And so, good to see you, TJ. Candles lit, 100th episode of No Contest Wrestling. Mazel tov to you and O'Shea Jackson.
4: Behind.
1: Here.
4: Thank you.
1: Good times.
4: I hope I used that right.
1: You did.
4: I'm a man of the people. You know that.
1: You did. It is a Power Rankings Wednesday.
3: Oh, here we go.
1: I can't do a regular power ranking.
3: I mean,
1: of NFL, like which teams are the best.
3: Too early.
4: You're not a regular
1: now. Game. Well, it's too early because next week, next Wednesday is when you do it.
4: Are you going to do it right when the season starts?
1: Yes.
3: Okay.
1: Why would I do it now?
3: I don't know.
4: Just like his fantasy football league, he doesn't.
1: I'd wait till the last second.
3: That is crazy.
1: I'm a last second guy. So our weekly power rankings of NFL teams starts next week.
3: Okay.
1: So I'm going with something you kind of, you dig this sort of stuff. You dig about, there's two things you love.
3: Okay.
1: Talking about.
3: Okay.
1: Who's under the most pressure?
3: I do love those. I love
1: okay.
3: that.
1: Okay. Yeah. And then you like, who's got something to prove?
3: Uh-huh.
4: Prove it.
1: And those two kind of meet. You know what I mean? Because yeah. it's who's most pressured to prove something.
3: Mm-hmm.
1: So I kind of am giving you and others of your ilk.
3: Yep. Of which there are many.
1: I know. What you want.
3: Thank you.
1: I'm a crowd pleaser. All right?
3: What I like about you.
1: So, my power rankings of the most to prove.
3: Let's go.
1: In the 2026 National Football League season brought to you by SoFi.
6: This is my
1: power rankings.
6: There are many
1: Okay.
6: Okay.
1: You ready for this one?
6: Got my Jay Felly pen. I'm going to write this down.
1: Yeah. Because there's a cowboy on this list.
6: Oh.
4: A cowboy in every list.
1: I get it.
4: It's a bad list.
1: All right. Power rankings of the most approved in this upcoming National Football League season. Brought to you by SoFi. Number 10. I'm going with a wide receiver here. He's proven a lot already in his career, in his two previous stops. This one, however, with all due respect to the quarterbacks in his previous stops, this one, he's got himself a Rolls Royce on top of a Maybach, on top of a Lamborghini thrown at him.
4: And these are all Dejon Love's calls.
1: And he is the guy. Everybody says this quarterback, oh, if he only had a number one. Oh. He did have Stephon Diggs for a while. But now Josh Allen's got DJ Moore. And I think DJ Moore's got something to prove.
3: Oh, interesting.
1: I can be the wide receiver one here in Buffalo. I can be a guy who is top 10 wide receivers. I can be a guy who, if Josh Allen wins most valuable player and this team goes to the Super Bowl, I raise my hand and say, I stepped up my game. I'm DJ Moore. And I should have my name in the mix of all the elite receivers in the National Football League. I put him in there at 10.
3: Like that.
1: Number 9, I'm putting the coach of the Cincinnati Bengals.
3: Yeah.
1: Zach Taylor.
4: Not just players here.
1: Well, let's go. Let's go. All right? Because Burrow, knock on loose side here, is entering the season healthy. Jamar Chase gave us a scare. But he says he's ready to go.
3: Did he ever?
1: T. Higgins, Chase Brown, ready to go. Let's they go. Got Dexter Lawrence, 10th overall pick, sent to New York for that.
4: Is she boss?
1: Pardon me. Sent to New Jersey. Don't want to piss off Bills fans for saying DJ Moore's under the glass for having to prove. I'm putting Zach Taylor here because this team has high expectations. Joe Burrow says it's now or never. And if the never happens, I think the coach will be on a seat that despite the franchise's history,
3: yeah, he's not.
1: I think he's got to prove I'm that guy from our season when the NFL held the Super Bowl in SoFi the last time. Number 8. I'm putting pretty much anybody who plays quarterback for Atlanta. Tua and Penix.
4: So okay. Falcons QBs.
3: Jack Strand.
1: Seriously, like Tua, he starts week one. Okay, man, do you have a lot of proof? Because the memes, oh my God, did you guys see the mashup of Tua fumbling the snap again in the preseason game in Miami, mashed up with the longest yard remake moment?
3: Oh, man.
1: Speaking of Michael Irvin being here. About you go on out there, you're our guy, and then fumble the snap. Okay.
6: Did you see the Instagram thing about him maybe switching birds?
1: Yeah, and that he, you know, his Instagram account said, you know, put up a photograph of him like and good, you know, ready for the season, and then
6: the first comment
1: was from him saying, "Love you, Tua.
6: Great job, you deserve it."
1: Goodness gracious. And then there's Penix. If he gets in there, let's go. Right? The three guys in front of him. And one of the guys after him have already had terrific seasons in their careers. Number 7. I will not put Jalen Hurts on this list. I will not do it. Okay. Won't do it. Not going to do it. So I'm putting Sean Mannion on the list. The offensive coordinator of the Philadelphia Eagles. Hey, Sean, it's your time in the barrel, man. Yep. And now, hey, Kellen Moore, his time in the barrel, he's got a headset on for the Saints. Hey, Shane Steichen, his time in the barrel, he's got a headset on for Indianapolis. So those two guys, it's an every other year thing. It's now your year, Sean. And what are you going to, what's the play calling going to look like? What's going on? No A.J. Brown, all this stuff. And it's in his hands. He's got to prove that he's got the Eagles in the right hands. And if not, a lot of long-time listeners, first-time callers, lighting up phone lines.
3: WIP.
1: Number 6. This wide receiver, it's time. I mentioned all those cars before. It's time for Maserati to come out of the garage here and look like the kid from The Ohio State. It's time.
6: TJ's boy.
1: You know what I mean?
4: Rich, I put this dude in the Hall of Fame when he was a sophomore. So, I agree.
1: That's all we heard. Everything we're hearing about Jeremiah Smith now, by the way. We heard about Marv. Oh, my gosh. Everybody at the pro days for upperclassmen are looking at this kid. They're already scouting him. Mm-hmm. So, it's time. It's time to see it. And I think they've got the offensive set situation for it. Jacoby Brissett is on my list of most surprising players. But I think Marvin Harrison Jr. is number 6 on my power rankings of players with most approved. Let's go top 5. And this, I could put him higher. I could put him higher. But there's only one number 5.
4: Then you could not have put him higher.
1: Out of respect. Only one number 5.
6: Out of respect.
1: Out of respect. To the Jaden Daniels family.
6: Attaboy.
1: I think he's got to prove that last year was just the injuries.
6: Yep.
1: I think that's up there. You know what I'm saying?
6: Mm-hmm.
1: I don't think that's unfair, is it?
6: No.
1: He's got to prove year one. That's the Jaden Daniels. That's the Jaden Daniels, not year two. So, number 5 for you, sir. I salute you. Number 4. The last wide receiver on this list, and it's your guy. Uh-huh. All right, George Pickens. I saw you last year. I saw your franchise tag. I see you playing on that tag. I see you betting on yourself. I see you telling everybody in the Pittsburgh Steelers organization, I can be a leader. I can do the routine things routinely, which is what Mike Tomlin said he was his coaching point back in the day when Pickens was a Georgia Bulldog trying to learn the ropes. I see you, George Pickens. Prove it that you are the man still. Let's see it. George Pickens is number 4 on my player list of most approved. Or not players, those with the most approved. Number 3. You know what I always say about pressure, right?
6: Like diamonds.
1: Well,
4: less pipes.
1: No, it's just the most players under the most pressure. It's like this could be their last opportunity.
6: Oh, yeah, that's
4: it. I thought you meant diamonds were a girl's best.
1: Malik Willis is number 3.
6: Ooh.
1: All right, Malik.
4: Let's talk about
1: I understand. I understand that roster might not look as deep on the playmakers as many other quarterbacks have coming into the season. That said, it's your team. We've been waiting for a long time. He has been. Let's go. Kid from Liberty. Making his bones in the league. When the Packers say, we'll take you from the Titans and put you in some serious high leverage situations in which he shined. Let's go, Malik Willis. Prove it. If he doesn't, the Dolphins might be in that mix for a quarterback in next year's draft.
4: Or Lamar Jackson.
1: Oh, yeah. That too.
4: That part, Chris.
1: Number 2 on the list.
6: 2.
1: Deshaun Watson. Come on.
6: Wow. How is he not number 1?
1: Wow. Because I think there's one more high profile.
6: Okay.
1: You know. Deshaun Watson's 2. He may get 2 weeks in which to prove it.
6: Yeah.
1: You know, because they're 0-2 and it's the home opener for the Brownies.
6: Nope.
1: Yep. you push that idea,
6: I did.
1: And I push back on you until Joe Thomas is like, your guy might be right. So if you and Joe Thomas are saying the same thing, first of all, I hope you don't take that as disrespect. But secondly, if you say it, that's one thing. Joe Thomas says it's another. How many people in your life, does Sarah listen to when they say the same thing as you, and she doesn't really pay it much mind to you?
6: Right.
4: How could he?
1: I don't mean to project my marriage onto yours, but.
4: You should be.
1: I'll tell something to Susie, and she goes, really?
6: Yeah,
1: and then somebody else, one of her friends, will say it. I'm like, that's what I told you.
6: Yeah, I said.
1: All right.
4: No. Show sometimes.
1: You told me, then Joe Thomas told me
6: right.
1: that Deshaun Watson may have 2 weeks to prove it, so he's number 2 on the list.
6: I said 2.
1: Number 1 on the list, it's Kyler Murray, man.
6: Oh.
4: Okay.
1: It is Kyler Murray. Does he have lots to prove? And does Kevin O'Connell have a lot of chips at the center of the table with Kyler Murray holding the cards? Oh, baby. With all due respect to everyone else he's played with in Arizona, I mean, what would you say?
6: Hey, Justin Jefferson.
1: Hopkins is the only one that's in the realm of, in the area code of Justin Jefferson. You know what I mean?
6: Yeah. But he was kind of on the back nine.
1: Somewhat. The Hale Murray was...
4: It was a better game.
1: Was
4: my eye.
1: Some of the great nuke... It's on a highlight reel of a nuke-to-bomb highlight
6: that's true.
1: Reel.
6: That's true.
1: You know, as we talk about for him for Canton one day. At any rate, this is it, man. And if he proves it,
4: he's getting paid.
1: Oh, is he ever?
4: Paid.
1: That is on the line. You are picking up what I'm putting down, sir. Number one is Kyler Murray. And those are my power rankings of the most to prove in 2026, brought to you by SoFi. Get your money right. Some others I was thinking of putting on the list. I was toying with Dan Campbell. Toying with it.
6: I don't think that's unreasonable.
1: Davis Webb calling plays for Denver with Sean Payton saying here.
6: Mm-hmm.
1: That's a big one. I also, just for you, I almost put Justin Herbert in January.
6: Nice.
1: You know?
6: Yeah.
1: Almost popped him on there. Brian Thomas Jr. Hair. Almost cracked this list.
6: Good one.
1: Yeah.
6: John Harbaugh.
1: I don't think he's got, I mean, come on. John Harbaugh doesn't have anything to prove. He does not. No, sir. No, sir. I mean, the giant with anything to prove is Odell. Something to prove. But he's also, you know, he's Odell. So.
6: Cam Ward?
1: You know what? I don't think he's got, not yet.
6: Okay.
1: I mean, it's too soon.
3: Well, CJ Stroud.
1: I had him down there.
6: Yeah.
1: But if he gets paid, what's he got to prove?
6: Yeah.
1: So. TJ, am I missing anything?
4: I was going along with your list, kind of checking it.
1: Checking it twice?
4: Yeah, you mentioned Herbert. First of all, thank you for not putting, like, the usual suspects on there, not the Dax, the Lamars, people like that.
1: Yeah,
4: but Herbert, like...
1: In January. He's nothing to prove until the playoffs should.
4: Yeah, I guess that's...
1: Then the rubber's meeting the road.
4: Yeah, true.
1: Okay, speaking of rubber meeting the road, the car that has taken Michael Irvin from the Los Angeles International Airport to the Rich Eisen Show has arrived.
4: Hey!
1: Irv is here.
4: Oh, baby.
1: And I believe he has brought a friend with him, and it is Linda Fletcher, the mother of Mark Fletcher of the U, who is apparently not too thrilled about flying around the country to watch her son play, so she drives, and Irv and his production company hooked her up with an RV to drive around the country to watch her son play this year.
4: That's dope.
1: And made a show about it. And dope. Is making one as awesome. Well. And the first episode premiered this past Monday on YouTube. Fetching Fletcher's is the name of that show. So he's here in support of that, and then he's going to hang with us all day long. He's going to help me interview Dana White.
4: Nice.
1: And O'Shea Jackson Jr. And then just hang with us. We're predicting the NFC North as well today. I've asked for his. Like an old school game day morning.
4: Is he going to play the win-loss game?
1: For the Cowboys? Let's do it. Maybe we'll have him come out and do that next.
6: Good idea.
1: Michael Irvin here. He's here. You're there. Irv.
4: The playmaker.
1: Coming up next.
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1: Here's your total security of Southern Minnesota weather forecast. I'm meteorologist Megan Mulford. High temperatures reach up to 84 today under mainly clear skies. Winds out of the southwest, 5 to 10 miles an hour. Mainly clear skies again tonight. Chance of thunderstorms. Lows level off around 69. Sunshine mixed with clouds at times tomorrow. Chance of thunderstorms. Highs level off around 84. From the Weatherology Weather Center, I'm meteorologist Megan Mulford. Right now, it's 77 degrees.
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0: Vegas. Dana White knows. Right. I used to go to fights with Dana White and hang with him in his room. This is my dude. Dana's my dude.
1: Okay. See, so he's joining power guy. Number two.
0: I love Dana, man. I love
1: support
0: Dana.
1: Of Garcia versus Ben and so much else that's going on in Vegas.
0: Let me get Dana a little more love, man.
1: Michael Irvin here, by the way, already on.
0: Dana believes in me. Dana always believed in me, even back then. Rich, you guys don't know this. Dana used to bring me to Vegas to speak to his fighters, you know, when I came across and got good. He brought me in to speak to his fighters, man. I'm going to tell you, I can't wait. I'm so happy to be here with him here.
1: I've been around so many people who have asked you to speak. Susie and I asked you to speak at Taylor's baby naming just three days after she was born.
0: I love
1: She just got bat mitzvahed this weekend. It's unbelievable how life works. 13 years ago, we asked you to speak when we were all in Munich, when we were all in Munich, Germany for NFL Network.
0: How long ago was that?
1: Oh, man. Had to have been now 5 years. Brady, it was Brady versus Pete Carroll Seahawks.
0: That was a great
1: show. And so Pete asked you to break down the Seahawks practice. You did that.
0: You're right. I did speak over there.
1: You sure did.
0: I did. I forgot
1: about that. You to speak.
0: Right. And somebody in the practice.
1: I just seen the faces of the Seahawks.
0: Oh, Rich, I forgot about that.
1: Oh, yeah, man. I was there.
0: Oh, you're right.
1: They were
0: that
1: into it.
0: That was great. That was great.
1: Yeah.
0: That was great.
1: It does not surprise me that Dana White asked you to speak to some fighters. All right. Have you heard this soundbite from Brian Schottenheimer? She said just yesterday.
0: Let me hear.
1: He was asked about Aaron Donald returning.
0: I haven't heard.
1: All right. Here we go. Keep your ears open, eyes peeled. Michael Irvin, roll it.
2: Yeah, well, I saw a picture of him. He looks pretty good. So he's been training a little differently than I have. But great player. It's good for the game, you know, and just, you know, gives a good team another great player. But we've got a little time until we have to see him.
3: Who would be your bat phone call to bring out retirement if you could, like Sean McVay with Aaron Donald?
2: I'm going to just take a shot. Now I'm going to go Michael Irvin. You know, I mean, why? He's right here somewhere. Mike, you around?
4: Okay.
2: No, you can never have good receivers.
0: That's my guy. Hey, I love that he threw him out, and that's my guy. He really is a great dude. Him, his wife, beautiful family. You know, and he's rich. And I said a whole lot of things even when we were trying to make this decision, you know. But I really got to know him. I'm so happy with the decision that they made.
1: What decision?
0: When I'm talking about when they was talking about the high making a new head coach, bringing
1: to
0: a new head coach. To hire him,
1: huh?
0: I should say. Right. And you know, because I was like, man, we need somebody from outside coming in to change the whole culture. But he has changed the culture there. And people, you know, he's changed the culture in such a way that I think now, here from here on, it goes different. And I believe, Rich, what has happened is an outsider came in to show everybody how blessed you are to be with the Cowboys. George Pickens making the decision that you just talked about to say, hey, wait a minute. I've been other places. I know how great this is. See, all the other people, you guys have never been other places. So you're spoiled with this. But the decision George Pickens made, I think, is a galvanizing decision. A decision that says, oh, we must really have something great if he can go through that.
1: All right, so there's many different ways to go with what we just heard and everything else. Let's start with Pickens, okay? Because remarkable season last year.
0: Yes.
1: And it does appear, based on what people are saying and what people are reporting and what I'm hearing, that he has become a leader. Like, he has been he's vocal. And the example people are using is how the players are running sprints on their own after practices, after those joint sessions with, say, the Rams here, and the Rams were kind of having their fun watching the Cowboys do that. And Pickens looked at the Rams and said, keep your eyes on your own team.
0: Yeah.
1: Get out of here.
0: Yeah. Basically. That's what I'm saying.
1: And that may be part of parcel what you're talking about, but Brian Schottenheimer was brought to the equation.
0: Right. And what Pickens has brought to. See, what I love about what Coach Schottenheimer has done is when we go over there, because they bring us all in, right, Wednesday, and we all meet with the team, and then we break off and do all the meetings. You know, they come in the morning in the big team room. He brings up a couple guys. They got a basketball goal and a free throw. They start shooting free throws, 30 seconds on the clock. Everybody's yelling. Football. winning football is about playing great late. Making plays, what, under pressure?
5: Yes, sir.
0: Making great plays late under pressure. That's what it's going to be. He's creating all of those moments. Everybody's yelling while you're up. You know, you're nervous. You're trying to win. And you just create those fun moments. I love that. You create competition. You create competition under pressure. Jimmy Johnson used to do it. He clock's running down. Whole team around the ball. We yelling. The kicker got to make this kick. It's not going to be quiet. You can't be out here practicing in the damn quiet. We got to make it difficult so you can get used to difficult and you can be a friend and a real great friend with pressure. That's what I love that he does.
1: Okay. So he also said you'd be his call to come out of retirement.
0: Yeah, that's just
1: how many snaps?
0: I don't know if I don't have any. I got snaps in my heart. I want it, but ain't no snaps in my knees. So I don't know what good is the snaps in my heart if my knees ain't gonna play. You know what I'm saying?
1: Wave a wand and say the knees.
0: Man.
1: Let's stir it up. Let's stir it up. Now, hold on a second. Let's stir it up.
0: Let's do it.
1: Knees are fine. Okay. Let's just. I now have made your knees fine. If you come out of retirement. If you were to do that, would you take 88 back from CeeDee Lamb?
0: No, CeeDee's 88. But nowadays, they kind of let two people wear the same number in the NFL sometimes.
1: No, in college, maybe in college.
0: No, don't do that.
1: Who wears your college number on the Cowboys? Does anybody?
0: Rich, that's a good idea, Rich. That's a good idea. Right there, that's what I would do. Rich, you know what? I would go to 47. He would be 80. Oh my God!
1: Nobody wears 47.
0: Nobody wears 47. Well, nobody now, but you know they'll probably give it to somebody because you know we don't carry that like we carry the 88. But that's a good idea. I would take that 47. And listen, I appreciate Coach mentioning me. I believe if we had an opportunity to take any player from the past. I believe you go get a Charles Haley right now because I think you're locked and loaded at wide receiver.
1: Mm-hmm.
0: So you go get a Charles Haley. Mm-hmm.
1: Does appear to be, I think, what you just hit on, Michael Irvin. That is the pass rush for the
0: Cowboys. Oh, Deion Sanders.
1: Oh, well.
0: That's who I would really go get.
1: You get prime for your back end. That's it.
0: Oh, my God. Oh, my God. Stop. Don't go places that ain't going to happen. Stop it.
1: What do you mean? Prime would say your knees, his toe.
0: But you talking about healthy, man. I go get time, put him on that corner. It's over with that front and that dude. Oh, it's over. It's over. Because now I got, you know, what we're worried about now with the Cowboys is the back end. We got Caleb Downs to shore it up. And I love this young man, mm-hmm. Caleb Downs, because he reminds me a lot of Darren Woodson.
1: Darren Woodson.
0: People don't give Darren Woodson enough credit for the way he covered,
1: mm-hmm.
0: you know, and he should be in the Hall of Fame, and this young man reminds me a lot of that. But we had that shut down, don't even think about a corner, with that, then that's what I would say. I appreciate what Coach said, but I would take time.
1: So here's the scoop, Irv, because every year, with the Cowboys for the last, I would say, 20-something years. And this is real. You know, there were some good teams with potential to be great that Jerry would come out in summer and try and sell. And it would be sometimes I would see, here's some flim-flam. You know what I mean?
0: Right.
1: Like a little P.T. Barnum.
0: Right.
1: Some
0: right.
1: of that stuff.
0: Right.
1: There were other times where obviously they could be good enough and thinking that maybe it's not going to work out. This time around, though, this feels real. Like, this feels absolutely real on both sides of the ball. And defensively, they are 100% improved, without a doubt. And I kind of feel, while we're talking about the Rams rightfully, and then we're talking about the defending champs rightfully in Seattle, it does feel like the Cowboys can compete and beat Irv. For real.
0: Yeah.
1: And your thoughts on that?
0: Yeah, they really are, Rich. And it's funny because I had a conversation with someone the other day, and he saw it differently. I said, the great part is that the Cowboys are here, and the East will be a tough division. I think the East is going to be a tough division. But that NFC West is and they gotta keep playing each other. You know, so I don't expect all three of those difficult teams in the NFC West who's going to compete and play each other over there quite a few times to come out of there totally healthy. Mm-hmm. Totally, you know, so it may help Dallas in some way. And I do believe, man, Dallas has what they need now. And all of it, and we'll talk about it all. We'll talk about what they brought, how many guys they put on defense after losing Michael Parsons. All of it cannot get lost in the fact that everybody was in training camp thanks to George Pickens. And now you start getting Gotti, greatest offense there is. You haven't heard this stuff coming out of the Cowboys camp. You know why? Because they didn't have time all together to come up with it. We were waiting to late August or September to start talking about winning because somebody was sitting out. Now everybody's together. You see the guys golfing together. You see the guys out hanging out together. You see them throwing the ball together. And then they come up with this thing called Gotti. Now what they've done is sealed their own brain and telling themselves this is what we're going to do this year. We haven't had this in years past either, Rich. Nobody was together coming up making a plan with what they're going to do this year. This is why I'm going to keep singing George Pickens' praise because he made this possible. Now, you can, offense, go set your goals. And they did. The goal for them is Gotti. Greatest offense there is. I guarantee you that is that's burning in their brain. And every time a tough game comes about and we get in a tough spot, they'll look up at each other and say, this is what the greatest offense there is do. It make plays right now. That's what's important. That's why it's important to have everybody in camp. I know, because that's what I'm doing in camp. I'm trying to make sure these jokers' mind is right. And we're setting the tone for what we're going to do. Because I know it's going to become a fourth quarter, and it's going to be a tough time. And I got to look across that huddle and say, don't. What the hell did we talk about? Let's go. Right now, let's go. And they got to make that play. It's going to happen. And we got to have times to make those promises to each other so we can make that call in the huddle. Like, I'm a little excited.
1: Michael, everybody.
0: Friday night.
1: Yes.
0: I got Jay Friday night.
1: And plus my two decades working with you and knowing you, I love stirring you up and then rolling you right downhill for a segment called Win-Loss with the Dallas Cowboys. I need a schedule.
5: Let's go.
1: I need the music.
5: Come on,
1: and I need to get Michael Irvin on the record.
5: Come
1: on. Here we go. The Dallas Cowboys win-loss game. There's the music.
5: Woo!
1: One by one, we go down the schedule. Michael Irvin, what happened Sunday Night Football, Cowboys at the Giants?
0: Week one, very important because Coach Harbaugh is going to have this team trying to get into real deep beliefs of the cultures that he has put in place.
1: Where's the butt, though? Is there a butt?
0: Yeah. This is what's good. But what Dallas has to do right here,
1: yes.
0: Since none of the guys have played in the preseason, this is the only thing that worries me. And this team is going to come very, very physical. I'm going to need Pickens, CD, and Dak to control this game early with big plays.
1: Win or loss?
0: They'll win the game.
1: Okay, there you go. I want to know.
0: They're going to win the game.
1: Commanders at the Cowboys, week two.
0: Yeah, they'll beat the Commanders.
1: That's 2-0.
5: What's
1: now we're going down to Rio. Are you going to Rio for Ravens?
0: They won't let me go because they're afraid they won't get me back.
1: Win-loss, what happens?
0: I want to tell y'all something about Rio, but I better not.
1: That's all you have a story about Rio.
0: It is.
1: What happens,
0: Raven? Let's come back to Rio. I want to tell you this story. 2-0, this will be a tough game. Baltimore will be a tough game. This game's in Baltimore?
1: No, it's in Rio.
0: In Rio. That's right. This is the Rio game. Yeah. No, we actually may win that game.
1: All right, that's where you know.
0: If that game was in Baltimore, I would worry. The game in Rio.
1: Okay.
0: Yeah. Them brothers in Baltimore are gonna be a little more wild than Dallas in Rio.
1: 3-0 now going to Houston.
0: Okay. Yeah, Houston going to Houston. I would call that the first loss, 3-1.
1: 3-1, Buccaneers at the Cowboys to kick off week 5 on Amazon Prime.
0: They'll beat Tampa.
1: That's 4-0 now at the Packers, and we're all expecting Micah to be back for that.
0: They'll beat Green Bay.
1: That's a 5-1 record now visiting the Eagles on Monday night.
0: They may lose right here in Philly. I have to put them in. I can't ever say they will.
1: 5-2, Cardinals now visit.
0: Stop playing.
1: Okay, 6-2 at the Colts.
0: It'll be a good game because it's at the Colts, but the Cowboys will win that game.
1: 7-2, now home for the 49ers.
0: Right here.
1: Yes, sir.
0: And somewhere Jerry has to do one of these games and give an honor to Carolyn Price, you know, Cowboys mom that passed away recently. That will be a good game, that November 15th game. And in that honor, Dallas will beat San Francisco and get over the hump. And now once you beat San Francisco, you let them know, come on back in here. You're doing the playoff. We're going to do it again. So Dallas gets that win. Dallas certainly gets the Tennessee win.
1: That's 9-2 going into Thanksgiving against the Eagles.
0: Right there. And they win this Philadelphia. They beat Philadelphia at home. They lose on the road, but they beat them at home.
1: Which means they're now 10-2 going into Seattle.
0: It's Seattle
1: on Monday night.
0: And everybody's going to be talking about is this the NFC Championship game matchup? And here's going to be the problem right here. Dallas, everything's going good, but they got a bye week after this. And this is what Jimmy Johnson always worried about. You start thinking about the bye week before it's time to go goodbye. And Dallas loses this.
1: Okay, so you're now 10-3 coming off the bye visiting the Rams.
0: Right here, just so you're going to get a taste.
1: What's a taste?
0: A taste of where you're going to come back to get your Lombardi Trophy. That's why you beat the Rams.
1: So you're going to measure for drapes?
0: Yeah, you're
1: so
0: all that.
1: You're measuring.
0: Right. You ought to be picking out your spot where you're going to stand when the confetti falls on you.
1: You are visualizing.
0: Yeah.
1: You are speaking into existence. And you've got a win against the Rams, which makes you the Cowboys are now 1, 2, 3, 4, 5, 6, 7, 8, 9, 10, 11-3.
0: 11-3.
1: Yep.
0: 11-3. And now.
1: Home for the Jaguars.
0: And you win in Jaguars.
1: Okay. 12-3.
0: You lose against New York.
1: The Giants are gonna come in and beat you?
0: Dude, by the end of the year, listen to people. By the end of the year, that New York team will be vastly different than the one we played in the beginning of the year. By the end of the year, Harbaugh stuff will be taking root. And they got the talent and they got the mentality in New York. So by the end of the year, it's going to be a whole different team.
1: 12-4 at Washington.
0: And it depends on if we need this game or not.
1: You're going to need it.
0: If we're going to need it, then we'll win it.
1: 13-4.
0: It'll be 13-4.
1: Michael Irvin says the Cowboys are 13-4.
0: 13-4, y'all. And I didn't just throw wins and airs. I gave you how this thing will play out.
1: You gave them a 5-game win streak, but then they lose to Seattle. Then you gave them a 2-game win streak in losing to the Giants at home in week 17. You know, that would lead to quite the first take the next day, I'll tell you.
0: Yeah. It's going to be the first take of
1: 2027. That'll be a party if that happens.
0: That would be a first take. It'll be the first.
1: It'll be the first take.
0: You always calculate that stuff right away.
1: You know that.
0: Right away, you see that kind of stuff.
1: I weave. I don't just talk.
0: It's going to be interesting, though, to see how that plays out. Rich, I do believe that Giant team, think about the mentality they got. You know, the Jackson Dart, the Scatterboo, and see why they're going to be vastly different then. The health, they'll be coming around healthy. They got a lot of young talent. Mm-hmm. Early on, they're going to be finding their way through their injuries. And then later on, boy, they'll start coming together. That's going to be a tough team to beat.
1: Michael Irvin is here throughout the entire show. It's awesome. Dana White, he's going to help me interview him in hour number 2. Baker Mayfield will be first up in hour number 2. When we come back, real quick, I just want to talk about Hyundai Hope on Wheels. Did you know every 36 minutes a child in the U.S. is diagnosed with cancer? It's terrible. And that means some of the bravest warriors you'll ever meet aren't professional athletes or

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2: A measure delaying a federal hemp ban is headed to President Trump's desk after passing Congress. Minnesota Senator Amy Klobuchar helped secure the provision, which delays the ban until December 11th, while prohibiting synthetic hemp derivatives. Klobuchar says the delay gives Minnesota farmers, brewers, and small businesses more certainty while Congress works toward a long-term solution. Harvest is just around the corner for Minnesota's dry bean growers, with farmers optimistic about this year's crop. Dan Oden raises black beans in Candiohi County.
3: There's lots of foliage. The crop looks from the road, you know, like a bumper crop. I think that we did lose some blossoms just from the hot weather that we had, but it's definitely going to be a good above average crop. So I'm looking forward to getting into it.
2: Meanwhile, oat harvest is underway and is 95% complete, according to the latest USDA report. This is MNN.
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4: Your son's road games this year because you just don't like to fly.
5: No. No.
4: Pretty cool. Congratulations on all
5: that. I feel so honored. Thank you.
4: You are most welcome. Yeah. So what, Irv, you heard that Linda was driving around all these games? You're like, we can't have that?
6: Let me show you what you... She's such an incredible lady, Rich. She really is. And when I got a chance to meet with her, she was telling me about, which I think now is more so God than anything, the mom's community she's putting together at the University of Miami.
4: Mm-hmm.
6: You know... And I think that's great. And I think it's even greater now. We dropped it Monday. Look at where we are when we're talking about the conversation between moms and kids. And one of the things that I love Linda and love that Linda says all the time, she always says, and Linda, you should talk, I want us to get back to being ready to take the long mile.
4: Mm-hmm.
6: For our children.
4: That's awesome. Yes. And so you've taken a lot of miles.
5: Oh, most definitely.
4: Okay, and you're about to go up to Stanford.
5: I am.
4: For your first ride in the RV, or you've already ridden?
5: Oh, I've driven 27,000.
6: You drove all the way over here from Miami.
5: Yeah, I've already.
6: You drove all the way here from Miami.
5: Yes.
4: How many stops are you making?
6: That's what...
5: Well, I've stayed at about 4 or 5 hour RV parks already.
4: Okay.
6: Wow.
5: It's been amazing.
4: And so you've seen the country?
5: Oh, I saw the Grand Canyon. Don't get me started.
4: No kidding.
5: Oh, yes. So I've been driving, but I've also been having a really good time.
4: And you and I can share in this fact that nothing's more beautiful than seeing this country, obviously, and then having a love of a child. But nothing beats scoring against Ohio State.
5: I'm telling you.
4: Your son scored in that game.
6: Yeah.
4: I might have been
5: happy. Oh, yeah.
4: I went to Michigan, so.
6: They got a big rivalry, Michigan, Ohio State.
4: Okay.
6: Anytime.
5: Yeah.
6: Yeah, so that's so
4: congratulations.
5: Thank you. I just feel, I'm telling you, I'm overwhelmed with gratitude. And this guy here and the mayor, I don't know how I would ever thank him. I'm going to thank God. How about that?
6: Yeah, and God, that's who put it together.
5: Yeah.
6: And she's right. Because, Rich, when I met with her, I wanted to meet with her and say, listen, I know you're driving and everything, and I have a good friend of mine, Jared McGee, who is, you know, founder and everything of Funtown RV. So I pieced it together. God put it in my head to piece it together. When I called her, she said, you know, I've been taking lessons trying to learn how to drive an RV. So I thought, this is perfect. I mean, this is what I want to talk to you about. I want to get you, you know, and it was just, it's been so great. And as I said, I love that the timing of it all. We need to see this side of motherhood also. So I was just happy with it.
4: That's so great.
5: Yes, sir.
4: Yeah.
5: Dream big.
4: And have we outfitted it? What do we got?
5: Oh, that thing's decked out. It's beautiful.
6: Yeah. Yeah.
5: They took care of the outside, and I took care of the inside. I have, put a lot of pictures up from the years of our games, and the mayor made the wall, Michael made the wall, Ashley, one of my good friends that always helps us out with coordinating things for fetching Fletchers, and so, yeah, I just feel so good about the whole thing.
4: And there's a tracker, so you can track your rides, your drives, and your experiences at fetchingfletchers.com. You can see where you've been and where you're headed.
5: For sure.
4: And again, for the radio audience that's about to go away, Mondays on YouTube, courtesy of Michael Irvin's production company and so much more.
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0: 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I was clearing a weapons cache in Haditha, Iraq, when the building collapsed on me, burying me alive. I spent 6 months in the hospital and a year of recovery. 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
2: 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And coming up next, is there rain in your weekend forecast? 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
10: 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Coming up, Buccaneers quarterback Baker Mayfield. UFC President Dana White. Five-time Grammy Award winner Michael Bublé. And now, it's Rich Eisen.
4: Ah,
12: That's right. Hour number two of the Rich Eisen Show is on the air. Hour one was quite something because Michael Irvin is here for all 3 hours. Michael is back in the green room chit-chatting with our next guest that he will join for our chit-chat. Dana White is here. He hasn't been here in 10 years. The president of UFC is here. And Ryan Garcia versus Conor Benn. That's going to take place on Saturday, September 12th in Las Vegas, Nevada, in the T-Mobile Arena with the main card being topped there. All events will be seen exclusively on Paramount Plus. And then there's UFC 331 right here in Los Angeles, California. So lots to talk about with Dana here on the program. Baker Mayfield's about to join us shortly. Meanwhile, in Las Vegas, Nevada, we have an announcement. We finally got it. We got it. Clint Kubiak announced it. Hit it.
13: Kirk's going to be the starting quarterback, and he was not out there today. That was by design for rest day or vet day. He played really good football. I'm really happy with all three of our quarterbacks. And, you know, Kirk's had a really good offseason, very good camp, and he's earned it.
12: Zero surprise there. Fernando Mendoza, Mendoza Mania can wait. Makes complete sense. Kirk Cousins was brought in to mentor and start. And now start the clock on how long he's going to be there or not. It's no surprise there. That's the news out of Las Vegas, Nevada, everybody. But joining us right now in advance of the football season, courtesy of Sonic, one of my favorites, ladies and gentlemen, Baker Mayfield of the Tampa Bay Buccaneers. How are you, Baker? Good to see you, man.
14: It's great to be back, guys. Thanks for having me.
12: Where are the kids? Where are they? Where are we? Where are the
14: kids? Napping. Napping.
12: Napping. Yeah. Oh, yes. So do I.
14: Try to handle business and talk to you, Rich.
12: Do I need to keep it down? Do I have to have the dad? Okay.
14: No, it's 2026. We're good. Yeah.
12: Okay. Good to see you, man. How's life?
14: It's great to see you.
12: How's life?
14: Good.
12: Yeah.
14: Finally, through the preseason, we just finished up today with our last practice. Now got the weekend off and ready for the real thing.
12: Okay, a little Labor Day. You're probably working on Labor Day, I imagine, right? Monday,
14: yeah.
12: You're back at it.
14: Extra labor on Labor Day.
12: Okay,
14: yeah.
12: Buddy.
14: A little bonus practice.
12: Hey, man, listen, your mindset entering your ninth NFL season is what? Let me check inside the temples there. What are you thinking, Baker?
14: Just excited, to be honest with you. You know, after the finish that we had last year, not what we wanted by any means, but getting some pieces back, getting guys healthy, adding in, I think, the correct pieces all across the board, offense, defense, special teams, and just excited for what we've been building throughout the offseason and training camp. And for me, just take it one game at a time. You know, not getting too high, not getting too low. I think we have a really good roster, a great group of guys, great staff that can take us all the way. So just taking it one game at a time and try and progress from there.
12: I got you. And I mentioned your actual children. What are the kids on your offense? Walk me through them. Walk me through these guys that you're going to definitely be looking for, depending on, and counting on, Baker.
14: Yeah. First and foremost, I think Chris Godwin is back to his purest form. Okay. He looks unbelievable. And he's taking a lot of time to get back to that healthy point, and we're happy and lucky to have him feeling that good. Looking forward to getting Emeka and J-Mac back on the field, Jalen Millen. Those guys, two studs that can definitely contribute and help us out. Tez Johnson.

0: guy that kind of flew under the scene, thrown into the fire last year as a rookie, looking for him to take a big jump. But the newest addition, Ted Hurst, big receiver, 6'4", big frame. He's been making plays for us, and so really excited about him and just what he brings to the table. As long as our guys up front stay healthy, we should be pretty good.
1: Yeah, and the whole concept of Mike Evans not being there is difficult for the fan base to wrap their arms around. Have you? I guess you've already wrapped your arms around that with these guys, and like walk me through that process you have to take with somebody like him not being there anymore, Baker.
0: Yeah, I mean, as cliche as it sounds, you can't replace Mike Evans. I mean, first ballot Hall of Famer in my eyes. That nobody could ever really replace Mike. So of all the positions to lose somebody of that caliber, it's that receiver room is kind of made for it with the depth that we have, with the guys that have had a lot of experience and have stepped up for us. So it's kind of by committee. And we still have, you know, Chris Godwin's been here for – he's going into year 10. He's number two on all the receiver records for the Bucks, just behind Mike. So it's not like he hasn't been consistent for all those years. And so really excited about him and the steps that Emeka and Jalen are going to take. And obviously, like I mentioned, Tez and Ted. And then, you know, Bucky's healthy, looks really good. And bring a guy in like Kenny Gainwell. So it's – you kind of have a bunch of pieces that you have to replace and make up for that production that Mike's leaving behind.
1: Baker Mayfield here, courtesy of Sonic. We'll get to that in just a matter of moments. Jason Light, the general manager of the Tampa Bay Buccaneers, Baker Mayfield, held a press conference yesterday, and he had an interesting soundbite about your realism. I don't know if you heard that. Did you hear that one, Baker?
0: I did hear that one.
1: All right, well, here's what we do in the program. We replay it and ask you for your comment. Go ahead and roll it, please.
2: We love Baker, and, you know, Baker, there's nothing fake about Baker. Sometimes I wish there was maybe 10% more fake, but he's certainly motivated, and we love that.
1: What's your two cents on that one, Baker?
0: I'm motivated. No, I think I've just always been that way. You'll probably know exactly what I'm thinking or how I feel about you within the first couple minutes of meeting you, and that's okay.
1: It is, man, and I'm just glad I appear to be on the good side, you know what I mean, with you.
0: Oh, yeah, you're one of the best.
1: I feel the same way about you, man, because obviously people are – that's why I asked about your mindset, quite frankly, and how you're going in and how healthy it might be for you walking into this season there on that front.
0: Yeah.
1: Baker, you know.
0: Yeah, I think, you know, obviously – Vita's contract got done, which is a big deal. He's the anchor for the defense and somebody that takes a ton of double teams and lets those other guys play free. And so huge part. So really, really happy for him. But for me, it's, you know, I can use that as galvanizing the troops and rallying everybody behind that, you know, listen, it doesn't matter what's going on. We're still going to play hard for each other. Stuff can be handled outside of the football field. And that's the business aspect of it. But when it comes to ball, it's just us in between those lines. Let's go make it happen.
1: How are you different now from 9 years ago? What do you got?
0: Oh.
1: Yeah, right?
0: Well, still wear my heart on my sleeve, but there's definitely a lot more thinking before speaking or some actions. You know? a lot of dumb mistakes from the past, but, you know, stuff that, you know, I've learned from and grown from that, you know, there's things that I wish I could change, but I can't. So all I can do is learn and grow from those things and, you know, spread that knowledge and try and help out the guys that come in the building and just be the same leader and continue to embrace that role.
1: What about on the field, pre-snap, looking across the line? How much more advanced are you now than 9 years ago?
0: Honestly, it's frustrating to even see clips from even like 3 years ago. Just the game slows down. The more you see different coverages, pressures, you know what checks you're getting to, protections, and so it slows down. You kind of keep those things in the holster, and you're ready to communicate it and get the guys on the same page. So that's the fun part about being able to play as much as I have is the more reps you get, the slower the game feels, and as long as you play on time and in rhythm, you know, let the physical abilities take over.
1: What are you doing for Sonic, brother? What do you got here for me on that front?
0: Oh, it's a great deal. It's a $7 big deal meal, actually, Rich.
1: Mm-hmm.
0: So in that $7 big deal meal, you get a burger, fries, or tots. I will judge you if you don't order tots, but you get a drink and a sundae. So it's a nice little football spin with a 7 points, $7 big deal meal, $7 exactly. So, it was fun. Did a campaign with him a year ago, and then this came out, so it was a fun twist on the football aspect of it, and we got to throw Emily in there as well. So
1: I saw your lovely wife part of this whole mix. I saw that. Is that something?
0: Gotta give the people what they want.
1: I hear you. Was that an arm twist situation, or did they suggested it? What happened? Did you have to twist her arm to get in there? She enjoyed this?
0: No, I just kept ordering Sonic till she agreed.
1: Understood. Understood. And you and Bijan too, huh? Longhorn, Sooner,
0: well,
1: Buck,
0: yeah,
1: Falcon rivalry.
0: We don't have to talk about that. Okay. We don't have to talk about the Longhorns.
1: I mean, it is a talking
0: this
1: point.
0: This is a happy talking point. We don't have to talk about the Longhorns.
1: I like it. And why are tots a window into somebody's soul? Why are you judging? What is that all about?
0: It just says a lot about you if you don't order the tots from Sonic. It's a classic. Okay. Like, you know, when you go to Sonic, you get the crushed ice, the nugget ice. Like, that's the classic. It's tots, it's crushed ice, you get the big deal meal. I mean, there's only one way to do it.
1: What about the sundae portion of it? Is that something you judge people on the sundae?
0: That's just the extra cherry on top, man.
1: Okay.
0: You deserve it.
1: Well, speaking of cherry on top and stirring it up, before I let you go, I see a week two game. I see a week two game. Oh, yeah, buddy, you know.
0: Who's that against?
1: Well, it's a home date as well. It's your home opener. Oh. It's in front of your home fans, firing cannons, the whole bit. It happens to be the Cleveland Browns. And I know you like planting flags on Ohio teams. I know that. I've seen that before. And by the way, I'm a big fan of that, certainly against the Ohio team you did it against. And I know you said you've already circled it, but are you aware that their quarterback situation is somewhat being talked about and that you could potentially send them back 0-2 home and make it worse for that team? Is that in your mindset at all, Baker?
0: No, honestly, it's just about winning. I could care less about what's going on, quarterback situation in their building. It's just about beating them and letting them know that I found a home.
1: Mm-hmm. Baker Mayfield, I appreciate you. As always, do say hello to your lovely wife. I'm glad we didn't wake the kids.
0: Well, Rich, yes, we got week two. Oklahoma's coming to the big house, man.
1: Yes. That's something you would like to discuss. Is that okay. All right.
0: Let's put a big deal meal on it, man.
1: Okay. We will do that. Will we have our best defensive player this time around, or will he get ejected for targeting the week before and you won't have to deal with him? Will that happen?
0: Because I don't know, man. We didn't pay our quarterback $10 million, so whatever you want to do.
1: This is what we're talking about,
3: boy Baker.
1: Yes. Okay. So you got it. On. We're on. And I'll have the tots in advance. How does that sound?
0: Now that's a good choice.
1: Okay, Baker Mayfield, you know I'll be reaching out very soon, and I always appreciate you coming on, brother. You be well.
0: Appreciate you guys.
1: Crush it this year, Baker. All right, go crush it. That's Baker Mayfield, everybody. Right here, courtesy of Sonic. It's of Sonic. I now have something extra on the line a couple weeks from now when his alma mater visits mine. A
3: couple tots.
1: It's going to be different than last year, I'll tell you that. And it's not just because there's some Sonic tots on the line. What the hell?
3: I think that's a big noon game.
1: By the way, Jay Sean Barham, who I believe the Bucks are going to see. Are they going to see him? Yeah, the Cowboys on the Bucks schedule? They are they not? They are.
3: Yes.
1: Okay. Jay Sean Barham. He was the defender who did not play against Oklahoma last year because he was called for targeting while sacking somebody.
3: Well, stop cheating.
1: Stop cheating. I didn't know you were allowed to talk about college football over there. Hey.
3: Hey, now.
4: Hey.
3: By the way, Oklahoma, Michigan that day.
1: Yes, sir.
3: And then Ohio State, Texas.
1: Oh, that's a good one.
3: Yeah, let's go.
1: That's a good one. Okay.
4: Just remind me, Brockman, when we were up in San Francisco for Super Bowl, we went to a restaurant for lunch, and we walk in, and I'm like, is that Baker Mayfield?
3: Yeah,
4: Mayfield. I turned around, and he was standing right behind.
3: And we're like, hey, Baker on the way.
1: All right. 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We're barely off and running on this program. That was fun with Baker. And when we come back, Dana White will come out of the green room, and Michael Irvin will join us to talk about what the man who runs the UFC, and we'll talk about that Garcia versus Ben fight. And you've got Noche UFC coming up, too. So much to talk about with Dana White coming up.
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6: Here's the total security of Southern Minnesota weather forecast. I'm meteorologist Megan Mulford. High temperatures reach up to 84 this afternoon. Under mainly clear skies, winds out of the southwest, 5 to 10 miles an hour. Mainly clear skies tonight. Chance of thunderstorms. Lows level off around 69. A blend of clouds and sun tomorrow. Chance of thunderstorms. Highs level off around 84. From the Weatherology Weather Center, I'm staff meteorologist Megan Mulford. Right now, it's 75 degrees.
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0: 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And then we were in high school, cable came, you had like 30 channels, you know, MTV, HBO, and whatever. And I think we're going to go back to Channel 3, Channel 5, Channel 8, and Channel 13 over the next several years, but it will be global.
1: Sure.
0: And who's it going to be? Is it going to be Paramount, YouTube, Netflix, you know? But it's going to be a handful of channels again, but they'll be global.
2: I'm also mandated to say Disney Plus, because we're sitting on right now, along with the ESPN app as well. And ESPN Radio Sirius XM audience has just rejoined. That's the voice of the president of the UFC. UFC president Dana White is here, along with Michael Irvin. We were just talking about, again, a big Saturday, September 12th, Noche UFC, Silva versus Delgado in Glendale, Arizona, the Diamond Desert Arena. The main card starts at 5 Eastern, 2, and that would be, I guess, 2 o'clock Mountain Time. And then Ryan Garcia versus Conor Benn that night in Las Vegas as well. Both events exclusively streamed on Paramount Plus. You'll be at both. Man, I could keep going on and on. I mean, I'm not going to let you talk, but there's so much to talk about. UFC 331 right here in L.A., and that is a week later. So two big Saturdays in a row coming up for you after later.
0: Yeah, we're averaging like 2.5 events a week.
2: Right.
0: But, hey.
2: What do you like about promoting boxing? What do you like about that?
0: Well, I wasn't sure for a long time if I would like promoting boxing. And now that I've jumped in, and I've been in it like 6 months, and it's moving a lot faster than I had anticipated.
2: Listen,
0: here's what we all know. The sport's been broken and fragmented for a long time. And as I got in, you know, in 6 months, I'm 2 years further along than I thought I would be, because it's so messed up and so broken. I think the fighters that we've signed have been really happy to jump on board with us. Jai Opetaia, who is, you know, without a doubt the best 200-pound guy in the world, is on the co-main event of this card. You know, we got a lot of really good talent in a real short amount of time. So it's been fun for me. And I've actually enjoyed it.
2: How is it different than what you're doing?
0: But it's not much different. I thought it would be a lot different. And, you know, every time I would think about getting into boxing, I'd get on the phone with some of these boxing guys, and I'm like, am I out of my mind? What am I doing? Why would I even think I want to do this? But now that I'm in 6 months, it hasn't been bad. I'm actually enjoying it and having fun. And that day, I mean, to my core, I am a hardcore fight fan. And you know, that day I get to –

0: go to Arizona, watch the UFC in the best seats in the house, and then fly to Vegas and T-Mobile and watch an incredible card in the best seats in the house.
1: I was about to say, I imagine the best seats in the house are
2: available
1: for those spots.
2: It doesn't suck. Pretty good seats. I've been with Dana a couple times.
1: No, I know that. I was going to ask you what that is
2: and
1: like.
2: And walking around with Dana. Well, I get called his bodyguard when I'm walking around with Dana. I really do. Dana's like, you know, because everybody loves him at the fight and they're calling his name all the time. And we're walking around and we're walking back to the private room and everything. And people are everywhere. People are everywhere. It's always a great event. And I love, like, UFC events seem like people are more loose and have more fun than even at boxing events. To be honest with you, that's why I fell in love with going to UFC events. But, Dana, the great thing...
0: What are you saying is true. So
2: right.
0: one of the things that was broken about boxing was the live event. Mm-hmm. When you would go to the live event, you wouldn't leave a boxing event and go, wow, that was a great experience. That's what I want to bring back to
2: like
0: boxing.
2: Like the Tyson days.
0: 100%.
2: That was different, dude. We got dressed up. We got to walk all the way down the long hallway. And it was a whole show. It was a whole show.
1: Well, the problem is the show only lasted 30 seconds.
2: But it was a great show before. It was great.
1: That was it.
0: But there was just this buzz and energy.
2: Right.
0: What Tyson brought to the fight game was, you know, I don't know if that will ever be matched again. I mean, what he brought to the game. It was an incredible time for the sport of boxing. And, you know, he's not one of the, like, Johnny-come-latelys, you know, when the UFC blew up and became... He was coming in the early days before it really took off.
1: So. You've taken notice?
0: He's always been a fan.
1: Are you taking lists, Dana?
0: No,
1: I'm
0: just saying.
1: About who was
0: I'm
1: there
0: just saying.
1: And, okay.
0: You know, there's a lot of people that, you know, beat the, you know, UFC fan drum. He was there way before it was... You know, the cool thing to do.
1: So what would you say is the through line between UFC fighters and boxers that you've been around?
0: It's obviously two totally different sports. That's why I don't ever like the crossover fights. You know, when people said, oh, would John Jones box this guy? No, they're two totally, completely different sports. And, you know, and they have very different fan bases, too. What I'm trying to do with boxing right now is make it younger, you know, get more young people. What was fascinating was when we got into this back in 2001, you know, people were like, oh, you'll never beat boxing. You'll never be as big as boxing and all this stuff. Well, boxing, you know, has gotten a lot older and the UFC is very young. Now I see some of these UFC kids, fans, you know, that watch boxing. They're like, wow, these fights are long. You know, 10 or 12 rounds instead of three or five rounds. So my whole philosophy is, you know, every time I put on an event, I want the best live event experience possible. Uh-huh. I don't ever want somebody walking out of one of my live events going, I don't ever want to come to one of these again. And I want the best television experience that you can have, whether you're home with your family and friends or you're watching it in a bar.
1: So how do you work on that? Like, you know what I mean? Like, obviously... When you're going to a UFC fight and you see the people in the stands, right? You could see them, that's why I would notice you. And you're I can't confirm you were an early goer of those fights. I'm like, oh, look where Irv is. Yes. And of course, I'd be thinking, I hope he gets in time for NFL Network tomorrow. I don't know how he's going to get across the country.
2: Yeah, that's right.
1: Sort of stuff
2: I will pop over on a Saturday night and have to be on the air at 6 a.m.
1: Oh, I recall, Michael, and we would all be in the makeup room before NFL game day morning. Like, did you all see Irv at UFC?
2: Right.
1: You know,
2: right.
1: I guess I'm trying to do the numbers here, like 260. You know, like, do you remember all that? But at any rate, so how do you work on that? Like, how do you make sure that the evening has that entertainment value outside of, obviously, the combat?
0: Well, number one, first, the matchmaking.
2: That's what I was going
0: to
2: say.
0: And you have to start, you know, the first fight of the night to the main event are all great fights.
1: Yes.
0: And then, you know, like I said, technology has been great to us. When you get... you know, as far as the production goes at home, every time there's something new or interesting, we try it. And you know, we always try to raise the bar and, you know, do better than we did last time. We're always trying to beat ourselves.
2: Mm. Danny, you mentioned something. Let me ask you, because you talked about matchmaking. That has been the issue in boxing.
0: I agree.
2: And you made a way... by giving people the matches that they wanted. guys come up and talk about calling people out. Everybody gets crazy about it. How do you do that? How do you accomplish that in boxing?
0: Well, it's not like the best don't want to fight the best in boxing. They do. The problem was the business was so fragmented. Here's the biggest problem with boxing was every time these guys would put on a fight, it was like a going out of business sale. Mm-hmm. They'd try to go grab as much money as they could, and then they'd run away and disappear for a year and come back. You know, we reinvest back into the product. We put on the best fights from you don't let these guys dodge each other for years without fighting, and then they all end up with undefeated records, 17-0 with 15 knockouts. We have some of these kids now that are 8-0, 9-0, fighting each other at 8-9-0. And, you know, we will bring boxing back and we'll make it big again.
1: What do you like about the matchup you were here to promote?
0: Yeah, so you know, this is one of those fights. You know, Ben is a big star in the UK. Garcia, you know, just won the title and a big star here. This is one of those fights that if Garcia can win this fight in spectacular fashion, you know, this guy could be the face of boxing. And if Ben pulls off the upset, which people believe that, you know, he's the big underdog in this thing, he will be a massive superstar in the UK. And realistically, mm-hmm. when you look at boxing now, boxing has become a very European sport. You know, there's all the big fighters and all the big fights always happen over there. American boxing has, you know, plummeted in the last 10 years. So we gotta put on good fights, sign the best talent, and, you know, rebuild boxing in the United States.
1: Well, I guess it kind of sounds similar in a way to what we just talked about with the World Cup, right? Is how can you put talent in a pipeline when there's other sports? And in all honesty, like, you're running a sport that could potentially compete, right?
0: Right.
1: Where I don't want to box. I want to be a UFC fighter.
0: Very true. That has happened over the last 25 years. You had right. all these young kids wanting to become mixed martial artists instead of boxers.
1: And there are some who are like, you know what, I don't want to play soccer. I want to play baseball. I want to play football. And
0: so
1: it's
0: true.
1: A similar thing. So I don't know how you could say, hey.
0: Well, as you dive into this, like, I hadn't paid attention to boxing in a long time.
1: Uh-huh.
0: There, you know, there are thousands of kids out there that are boxing. And, for instance, you know, the card in Vegas on the 12th, the whole card is stacked with young up-and-coming talent. And you have to showcase everybody, not just the main event.
1: Mm-hmm.
0: And what you did start to notice when we did that, and we built these cards the way that we did, I mean, people show up for the first fight of the night for UFC fights. In boxing, everybody just shows up for the main event. We're going to fix that, too.
1: Okay. Dana White is here with Michael Irvin.
2: I'm making it a show.
1: What's next for you? I know you've got your plates full, but I mean, like, you have to be on some sort of manifest destiny, to use an old school history phrase here. I mean, are there other sports on your radar screen you want to pick up or join? Or
0: I don't have the bandwidth or the time to pick up any other sports right now. And this is, it's crazy because I just turned 57. This is the busiest year of my entire career. I mean, I've been home this whole last week. I was home, but before that, I was home 4 days and 2 months. So, you know, my kids are grown. My kids are in college and
1: how
0: doing
1: are they?
0: 24, 25, and 20. So my kids are out doing their thing. So,
1: are they going to join the family business?
0: Nah, they're all sort of on their own paths right now, and
1: okay.
0: Good paths. So I'm really happy for them. They're doing great. And yeah, you know how it is. You don't ever want your kids involved in your business. You want your kids to have their own.
1: Well, sure. They can find
0: their own path in life.
1: Their own way. Although you told your, didn't you tell me once upon a time there's three things your kids cannot deny? Is it what you told?
2: Well, that was when he was trying to figure out what school he can go to.
1: Okay.
2: I said, go ahead and say
1: what it was.
2: He can choose another school. He just has to find somewhere else to eat. You know what I'm saying?
1: Yeah.
2: Outside of my head.
1: You told me you once told your son there's three things he cannot change. His last name is religion or where he's going.
2: No, where you going to school. It had to be Miami.
0: And that's where my daughter goes. My daughter goes to Miami.
1: Oh, is that
2: you know what I'm saying? It's family business right here. It's family business, man. And hey, that's the best place in the world for it.
1: There's no other sport you'd be interested in. I guess that you'd be like, you know what? I'd love to
0: Well, you know, I want to be a fan of some things, you know what I mean? I like when I get to, like, I'm a Celtics fan, so I get to go to the games and watch the, and the Patriots. I like when I get to be a fan and actually just go enjoy myself and not sweat the entire event.
1: Okay. All right.
0: So, no. Okay. I'm not looking to get anything.
1: So you're good with what you got.
0: I'm great. I'm great with what I got.
1: Okay. And then, so you're bringing UFC to Los Angeles, which is, it's been a while, has it not?
0: Yeah, it has been a while. You know, it's great because as we've grown and expanded, and then obviously coming out of COVID, there's still a lot of places that we haven't been in a while. So right. As we go back, we absolutely kill. I mean, we continue to break all the arena records. And I mean, in Madison Square Garden, if you look at how long it took us to get into MSG, we're like 8 of the top 10 all-time gates at Madison Square Garden. And we're going there again in November and then next year. So in the next 2 years, we'll be 10 of the top 10 all-time gates at MSG.
2: Speaking of that, let me ask you, because I remember you did the fight at the Sphere, right, in Las Vegas. Where's been the toughest place to set up?
0: The White House. Door?
2: Or the White House.
0: Not even
2: appreciate
0: remotely.
2: That plug. Right,
1: but by the way, not your
2: plug. I appreciate that plug. That was a good plug.
0: Before that,
1: yes,
0: it was absolutely. So I was thinking, after we do the Sphere, everybody's going to run to the Sphere. Right. And nobody has gone to the Sphere. It's expensive. It's hard. It's a hard technical event to pull off, and it's very expensive.
2: And the White House was more difficult than that, just because of security.
0: Well, we had to build the security, but we had to build an arena on the lawn that slopes like this. And then we had to set up the ellipse across the street. You know, we had 85,000 people in the ellipse the night of the fight. So
2: and that was an incredible night, too. I spent a lot of time with all the guys that served, man. Hey, that was an incredible night. Everybody came in because they were all servicemen. They love sports. And I walked in and I had a great night.
1: Is that another way for you to promote the Dallas Cowboys? So I don't understand America's team.
2: What I was saying to them, that was the true America's team. I was really with them, and they had their families with them, man. And a lot of people said a lot of things about that. That was such an incredible night being there with those guys.
1: Where do you want to go next if you could choose?
0: They
1: can choose. Forget about the logistics. Like you could.
0: Well, there's still places that we. But, you know, it's crazy. One of our biggest markets since day one has been Hawaii, and we've still never put on an event in Hawaii. We've had multiple world champions from Hawaii. That's so, they're building the infrastructure there. Can't support, a UFC event, but now they're building a new arena there. It's supposed to be done in like 28 or 29.
1: Okay.
0: And, I like destinations where people like, when we do UFC Hawaii, people will lose their mind. That's right?
1: Yeah.
0: Who doesn't want to go to UFC Hawaii? And every staff member I have working is going to want to work that event. off the top of my head, you firing that at me, that's just, when I think about UFC Hawaii, that'll be a fun one.
1: Because doing it outdoors is not an option, right? You just did that again.
0: I'm not. I don't ever. Do you know the story of this thing? So we're getting up to date weather from not the Channel 4 weather guy, like the military meteorologist. You know what I mean?
1: I hope so. You're not just turning on the traffic. You're getting the traffic on the eights.
0: Right. The guy who determines whether we go to war or not based on the weather. Right. That's the guy that's giving us the
1: right.
0: So 100% guaranteed we're getting hit with this storm.
1: Yeah.
0: So. If anybody saw that we did a doc on it, like our guys are batting down the head. We're going to get hit. It's a nasty storm. There's going to be damage. Everything's going to be wet. So we have a team that's going to try to fix whatever gets broken, dry up the place, get the seats dry. The storm comes. When it gets to the White House, it breaks in half and goes around the White House in the ellipse. And then keeps going. Not one drop of rain fell. The wind stopped. It was the craziest thing ever.
1: And I knew you were powerful, but I
0: didn't. Well, yeah. Well, you know, all the conspiracy theorists now are like, oh, yeah, the government does control the weather. Believe me when I tell you, they do not. They do not. We thought we were going to get wiped out.
1: You got a question over there, Chris?
3: Well, Danny, you're a big Celtics fan. I'm a huge Celtics fan. What did you think about the Jaylen Brown trade?
0: It's interesting. So, you know, I think my take on it now is that everybody seems happy.
3: Right.
0: Nobody's mad. You know, he seems happy with the trade. Both teams seem happy with the trade. So what's funny is my favorite place to go to a game when the Celtics play is Philly. The fans there are hilarious. You should hear I go in there with all my gear on, and I go in, the whole time I'm there, everybody's yelling at me. And I just love that type of atmosphere. I love Philly, and I love doing games there.
2: Yeah, that's kind of how they treat me in Philly. So we got something else in common, bro.
0: They're yelling at me, UFC suck!
1: That's weird that would happen. Yeah. Doesn't sound very on brand. Well, that's a Philadelphia 76er fan over there, and TJ Jefferson, and trust me, as a Knick fan, we like going to Philadelphia as well. Show up quite en masse. All right, so let's hit everything here one more time. You're wearing this shirt, Ryan Garcia versus Conor Benn, taking place Saturday, September 12th in Vegas. Meanwhile, earlier in the day, Noche UFC, Silva versus Delgado. That's the event that's at the top of Flowchart there in the Desert Diamond Arena, both exclusively on Paramount Plus. You're going to physically be at both, correct?
0: Yes, sir. And I will be at both.
1: Then the next week you'll be back here in L.A.?
0: I will.
1: Okay, very good. And that, by the way, that's the first UFC event at Crypto? I didn't know that. Crypto, it's formerly Staples Center since they changed
0: it. Oh, yeah, Crypto, yes.
1: Basically. All right. It's still the same building otherwise. That's on Paramount Plus as well. Am I missing anything?
0: No, sir.
1: Okay.
0: We nailed it. Thank you. Thanks for having me. Good to see you again.
1: Good to see
0: Congrats
1: you.
0: Congrats on all your success.
1: Thanks. Right back at you as well. We're the same age.
0: Yeah. Oh, yeah.
1: Yeah, I know. For sure. I'm just a little bit younger on the kids department than you. President of UFC Dana White is here along with Michael Irvin as well. Sure. We thought the White House references about his podcast on Netflix.
2: I just threw it out. I appreciate that.
1: Right, we're back on the Rich Eisen Show here on Disney Plus and the ESPN app in a moment.
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8: I'm Dan Loney with Your Money Now. American Airlines is upgrading its largest planes. It has retrofitted its Boeing 777-300 class to now have 144 premium seats, including 70 lay-flat seats with sliding doors. American is making this move as it plays catch-up with its rivals and brings in more high-spending travelers. Chevron has been assigned two more oil fields in Venezuela, and that'll up its production to 600,000 barrels a day over the next 5 years. Currently, Chevron is producing around 280,000 barrels a day. A federal judge has rejected a request by the Justice Department to dismantle Google's online advertising business. It's the second time the tech giant has avoided divestiture after being found holding an illegal monopoly. The move is expected to curb Google's ability to control how publishers use its technology. Wall Street is higher across the board. The Dow Industrial Average is up more than 200 points. The NASDAQ is up right around 100. And that is Your Money Now.
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4: In December 2020, I was the first doctor in the U.S. to receive a COVID-19 vaccine. I'm Dr. Eve DeRosa, Chairman of Emergency Medicine at Lenox Hill Hospital. COVID-19 has taken a heavy toll on the Black community. To be able to tell them with authority that I felt safe enough to be the first and that I did my research and, hey, look, I'm like you, I understand you, I think made a big difference. The vaccines are lifesavers, but their protection can decline with time, and that's why booster shots are so important. Boosters increase the level of immune response in people who are vaccinated. 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

0: 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Michael Irvin's still here. O'Shea Jackson Jr. is going to join us in hour number three. Michael Bublé is going to be zooming in to talk about more fantasy football right here on the pro. Do you ever play fantasy football, ever?
1: I don't really play fantasy
0: football. Have you ever played?
1: I've never really played fantasy football. You know, I'm only doing real football. But I love that fantasy football has brought so many more fans in.
0: Yes,
1: you know,
0: correct.
1: What I mean? It crosses over.
0: Jerry Jones runs the Cowboys like it's a fantasy football
2: Stop
0: team.
2: Stop it.
0: It's the truth. It's the truth.
1: Hey, you,
0: TJ, let me ask you a question.
2: Yeah,
1: I guess you're right.
0: Would you ever own a fantasy team and let somebody else pick the players?
2: Absolutely not.
0: Jerry Jones runs the Dallas Cowboys like a fantasy football team.
2: Oh, he's not the only one.
0: He would never.
2: I mean, another owner doesn't pick the players. He's the only one.
0: Name me another. Would Jerry Jones ever allow somebody to pick the players without any of his input at all? Ever?
1: I don't.
0: Would never. You can say never. It's okay.
1: Well, they may pick the player, but he's got to make a decision to pay the player. So we'll let you pick, but who I pay is different. You know, that's going to come down.
0: All right. Okay. Do you think the Cowboys trade for Max Crosby middle of the season?
1: I think the Cowboys may not need a Max Crosby now.
0: Okay.
2: Hey now.
0: Okay.
1: No. Listen. Rashard Gary grabbed me at practice the other day.
0: Yes.
2: I saw that.
1: I was like, who was that? Who the hell just, he felt like Bruce Banner. That's a strong dude, man. And now you got the first day I was at practice when Von Miller showed up. He went and grabbed young guys right away and started teaching and showing. There's a lot of things. I love Max Crosby. I would love to have Max Crosby on my team. I love him. I love his way, the way he plays the game. Mm-hmm. I'm just saying. Now, Dallas is at a point where they have to discern, is it a good move now, or do you keep the resources and keep adding on later? Because that defense.

0: is I want to see what this defense does before I throw more resources at it.
1: Okay, very good. You know what we're going to do? We're going to do the NFC North top of the next hour with Michael Irvin. I want to take a phone call here. Ken Yee in Washington, D.C. is joining us on this program.
2: Okay, here we go.
1: This is going to be fun. What's up, Ken Yee? You're on with Michael Irvin. You got something to say?
3: I sure do. It's the most wonderful time of the year.
2: We got a hater in the house, Irv.
3: Are you ready? Gentlemen, are you ready? Go Birds. Shell and Rich, I am highly disappointed in you and Shady C's pick for the NFC champions.
1: Well, we said the NFC East. We predicted it yesterday. We all said the Cowboys win it.
2: We all did.
1: And you
2: disappointed.
1: Why are you disappointed?
3: Because I expected that tomfoolery from my favorite cow turd, Big Tuna, but y'all two got some sense.
2: First of all, Big Tuna, O'Shea, you started this. He's off camera.
1: Okay. Okay.
2: Big Tuna.
3: But it's all good, though. It's all good because my Eagles thrive when they're the underdogs, and it would be very sweet when they win and Dallas don't even make the playoffs this year.
0: Kenny, you man, listen. I was walking on Melrose the other day and just doing a little shopping, and one of your buddies jumped out and sang that same song. Fly Eagles Fly. I said, are you joking? Get out of here with that. He followed me. Fly, as I'm walking in the store, singing Fly Some Man, come on, man.
1: That's it.
0: I told him we're clipping all Fly Eagle Fly wings this year.
1: Gentlemen, thank you, Kenny. Appreciate it. What was it like playing against those Eagles when Reggie showed up, Reggie White, everybody?
0: And that's the only, Rich, the only thing that I say I got an up close look at what they can possibly look like, Aaron Donald and Miles Garrett. I saw Reggie White and Jerome Brown. You know what I mean?
1: That's similar in your estimation?
0: I as similar as I've ever seen as far as defensive line, mm-hmm. having two, different type of dude on one defensive line. I would say the closest thing tantamount to what we're going to see with Aaron Donald and Miles Garrett was Reggie White and Jerome Brown, talent-wise and fear-wise. I've seen grown men back out of games because those dudes were on the field. Grown men. Somebody said, "What? I'm hurt. Where you hurt?" I promise you, I heard a lineman say, "Somewhere in here." All I know is I'm out. That's what he said. Somewhere in here.
1: An unidentified object.
0: Right. I can't identify what's in me hurting. I can identify who's going to hurt me if I get on that field. It's them too.
1: But don't you think there are teams in the NFL hearing us talk about Donald coming back and joining Garrett and how we're assuming that's a wrap? Don't you think other teams are pissed hearing about that?
0: Yeah.
1: Wouldn't you?
0: Yeah. Well, it will pique my interest and say, oh, okay, nobody believes in me. What what's going on? But then when I go turn on film, be like, what the hell is this?
1: Mm-hmm.
0: That'll be different here, boy. Especially if you get young Aaron Donald. When we had Coach on, Sondheim was talking about, well, we get them later. We're not worried about that right now. I was like, oof, we should have got them now.
1: Yeah.
0: Before he gets into that later type shape,
1: right.
0: You want to get him now. Wow. See, if you can get him now, I believe Tyler can take care of him and you can double team Miles Garrett.
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2: 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Direct cash cattle trade activity remains quiet. Bids haven't surfaced yet, but packer interest could improve throughout the day. Asking prices yesterday were at $225 live in the South, but the rest of cattle country was quiet. Nothing has been restated today. Significant trade volume isn't expected until the latter half of the week. Box beef was mixed at midday with solid and light demand for moderate offerings. Choice up 230 at $382.05. Select was 281 lower at $357.64. At the Phillip Livestock Auction in South Dakota, no market comparison was available, but the USDA says demand was good in-house and moderate online. The market was moderate to active. Medium and large one-feeder steers, 514 to 522 pounds, brought $440 to $466. Feeder steers, 582 to 594 pounds, brought $422 to $432.50. Medium and large one feeder heifers, 557 to 569 pounds, brought $373 to $385. Cash hogs are higher at midday with decent negotiated purchases. Processors appear to be a bit more aggressive in their procurement efforts. Demand continues to play a big role in the market. And while there have been some bright spots, there are some lingering concerns about long-term strength. Hog weights jumped more than 2 pounds this week and are also 3.5 pounds higher than year-ago levels. Bears and gilts at the National Daily Direct were up 75 cents with a weighted average of 90.39. Prices at the regional direct markets were not reported due to confidentiality. Butcher hog prices at the Midwest cash markets are steady at $66. In Illinois, slaughter sows were steady with moderate demand for moderate offerings at $43 to $55. Bears and gilts were steady with moderate demand for moderate offerings at $55 to $65. And pork values were lower at midday, down $1.79 at $96.11. Bellies dropped nearly $9 to start the day. This program is brought to you by John Deere. John Deere is proud to support the American farmers and ranchers who harvest our future year in and year out. I'm Megan Grebner for Brownfield.
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5: 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Coming up, five-time Grammy Award winner Michael Bublé. And now, it's Rich Eisen.
7: Hour number three of the Rich Eisen Show is on the air, and what a show we've already had over the first 2 hours. Dana White was here hour two. Baker Mayfield stopped by as well. We're also hanging out with Michael Irvin all 3 hours. He's still sitting here to my right, and he is joined by my friend O'Shea Jackson Jr. here for this program. O'Shea, you are here in advance of recording the 100th episode of No Contest with CJ, huh?
8: 100th. I've noticed that there's no cake.
9: No balloons.
7: We'll get right on that for
8: you. Crazy.
9: Balloons.
7: Well, instead of, you've got Becky Lynch as your
8: that's huge.
7: In studio for all of that.
8: Very
7: if you missed any of the first 2 hours of this show, there is our Disney Plus page. 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You can also check things out however you wish through our social media feeds at Rich Eisen Show for most of them. RichEisenShop.com is also where you can get all the neat gear that Michael Irvin is not wearing today. 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We appreciate you stopping by there for all of that. Good to see you again, Irv. It's always great to see you guys. The two of you guys are
8: this is great.
7: This is going to be fun.
10: They do so good, man. Hey, we were just having some fun talking about some of the stuff he's done, man. Some great stuff, man. When he played, you know, the Unusual Suspect in Den of Thieves. That was such a great one.
7: Do you know his dad?
10: Oh, yeah. Yeah, I know his dad. Of course I know his dad.
7: I mean,
8: it's kind of popular.
7: I know, I'm aware of that. But I just would imagine Irv and Cube would hang out at some point in time.
10: His dad is as gifted as anything. But,
7: okay.
10: But, man, that's good stuff, man. That's good stuff.
8: Thanks.
10: That's funny because I remember when they were talking about you acting, you know what I mean? And then you started putting out, so I was like, oh, man, this is great, man. So what has it been like? You know, following your dad, those big foot feet, those big shoes you got to try to fill.
8: I've done it with a chip on my shoulder because when I did Straight Outta Compton, you know, I had auditioned for 2 years to get that role.
10: Right.
8: Left college, like dedicated myself to acting. And then when I got it, it was just talk about nepotism. And then when the movie come out and I kill it, they say, oh, well, of course he could play his dad. And it's like, you just told me that I wasn't supposed to get in the first place. So I told my team, every role I take has to be different from the last one, so they can't put me in a box. Come on, man. Can't touch me.
7: Well, I mean, Cocaine Bear was definitely different.
8: That was different. That is art, Rich.
10: Cocaine Bear. Why you had to bring that up?
8: Cocaine Bear, bro. And I didn't die. I want to remind everybody, I did not die in that movie.
9: You got your arm bitten off or your hand?
8: My fingers. I got two fingers missing. That's it.
7: I should say spoiler alert, but everybody had fingers missing from that movie.
8: Yeah. Oh, man, what a good movie.
7: You're so funny, Irv.
8: I found out my dad was funny.
10: That was funny,
8: really?
10: Man. I watched that movie, too. I had to watch that movie.
8: Yeah, who did?
10: I was like, I got to see what Cocaine Bear, you know.
8: Cocaine Bear.
7: Oh, my gosh. All right. We're going to take some phone calls and then maybe have some conversations based off of them here. Let's go to Nathan in Chicago here on the Rich Eisen Show. What's up, Nathan? You're on with Irv, O'Shea, and the rest of us.
11: Hey, Rich, great show so far. Your show. I usually love your takes, but at the beginning of the show, you had your top 10 list under guys under the most pressure.
7: Yes.
11: And I was shocked that Josh Allen wasn't on
7: there. No, it was most approved, not under pressure, most approved. What does Josh Allen have to prove?
11: Well, that he can close it out, that he can win the big game, that he can get to the big game, you know? I mean, he had the easiest path possible last year, and he still couldn't get it done.
7: Do you agree with that Josh Allen has something to prove, Irv?
10: I do. I do agree with it because Josh Allen, Lamar Jackson, we can toast this cake any kind of way we want to, but they got those coaches out of there. That's ultimately what's good. Both defensive coaches, they're two quarterbacks, you know they've had battles late in the game when a coach wants to win with his defense and these gifted quarterbacks wants to win with their gift. That's why I say the pressure is on Josh Allen and Lamar Jackson. You let go two great coaches, we putting it on you.
7: I don't know. Do we have the list of potentially of the power rankings? If not, it's all good. I can just read it off. Okay. I mean, we don't, and thanks for the call, Nathan, for a Kickstarter here. The quarterbacks I have on the list about most approve, I've got Tua and Penix. I've got Jaden Daniels. I made him number 5 just because I didn't want to piss him off.
8: I don't chill out.
7: Malik Willis, Deshaun Watson, and Kyler Murray. Those are the ones, like, what does Josh Allen have to prove? I mean, he's proven he can take a team deep into the playoffs, and he's proven he's a quarterback you would want on your team if you want to make a Super Bowl, if not win one. It's just that, you know how tough it is. It's not easy to get there and then get back.
10: You got to get one, Rich. And for that gift, that talent, they're expecting him to get one. They're expecting Lamar to get one. You know what I mean? It's the measuring. So you're right. The two parts of it. There's I need to prove that I can do it, and I need to prove, and some people need to prove that I can do it at the highest levels to be considered one of the greats of this game. We're going to look back at Lamar and Josh and start wondering, are they one of the greats? And how can they be one of the greats when they didn't win one Super Bowl? And you know, Sam Darnold comes in and get him one.
7: I don't know. I just have a conversation of something to prove. I don't think Allen and Lamar have anything they have to prove. I think Kyler Murray's got to prove he could run a franchise for a second time with all these weapons that he has and a coach that can dial it up. You want to talk about defensive coaches, right? I mean, he had Jonathan Gannon for the last few years. Now he's got Kevin O'Connell in his ear. Deshaun Watson, right. I think that's without even needing to mention Malik Willis down in South Florida. He's got to prove that he can run a team, right? I mean, and Jaden Daniels got to prove that year one was him, not year two, despite the injuries being a year two problem for him. That's where I'm two in Penix, I think, go without saying. You know, does Dak have something to prove?
10: Yeah, Dak has to prove. Oh, God, yes.
7: Like what?
10: God, yes.
7: Like
10: that he can go deep in the playoffs. That he can take it deep. That he can go. I sat down with Dak. I was at the Cowboys camp and sat down with him. And I asked, I said, people keep saying 30 years. How much of that do you take on to yourself? He says the last 11. As long as he's been there, that's all he can carry, you know. So he understands that, too, that they need to go deeper into the playoffs.
7: Anybody in the Rams have something to prove?
8: I was about to say, did we bring up the fact that Shea has Aaron Donald now? Was that brought up?
7: I just wanted to be out there. You can bring it up in through that mindset.
8: Okay.
7: Correct.
8: Yeah, all right. But, yeah, Shea has Aaron Donald, America. I told you this would happen. And it's going to get real aggressive around here. Okay?
10: I like it.
8: We need to figure out what's the situation with Puka. But, like, I keep hearing, you know, something to prove. People talk about the Super Bowl. It doesn't matter. Doesn't matter. Super Bowl is in Los Angeles, and that's where Aaron Donald loves the Super Bowl. We're getting it.
10: Can I just ask something about Puka? And I shouldn't.
7: Uh-oh.
10: I shouldn't. But
8: I'm sure you should.
10: I don't know. Was that a case, or was that just a girlfriend complaining?
8: Oh, I don't know.
10: Was that a case, or is just a girlfriend?
7: These are all good questions.
10: See, this is
7: but
10: what...
7: he's not. Here's the thing. He's not on a commissioner's exempt list.
10: Correct.
7: That's not happening as happened to two other players.
10: Well, I'm saying, ain't no doubt it's me, because, you know, I'm a little... I see headlines.
7: Mm-hmm.
10: I see headlines saying this man assaulted or something like that. And I don't know if she filed a real complaint or is she just on social media sharing things. And then I think that's different. I think that's a hell of a difference.
7: I wish I had the facts directly.
10: Yeah, right, right. That's why I ain't saying nothing.
7: But
10: I ain't
7: the fact is he is not on the commissioner's exempt list right now. And there are other players who have. And I think that would have been decided by now if not. So I don't know what it is. But listen, we're having a conversation about who has anything to prove. And, you know, I guess what the Rams have to prove that their team is Super Bowl worthy. I don't know. I'm just saying that Sean Mannion's on this list as well. He's got to prove that he can call plays for the Philadelphia Eagles, because if not, that whole thing is going to be, you know, in the same cauldron as it was last year. Let's take
10: they helped him out too, though, by shipping off, you know, big AJ fella. Trump? Yeah, shipping
7: How
10: off.
7: How was that a help?
10: Now you can call plays in peace, you know, because you don't have to worry about calling plays just for him. And A.J. Brown needed to see this. The three games he did lead the league in receptions over those three games, the Eagles went 0-3 last year. 0-3. In those three games, he caught more passes than anybody in the National Football League. So, you know, you just got to say, oh, okay, maybe we should run the ball first and then get me the ball. You know, that kind of thing. So, yeah, I think that'll help him not having A.J. Brown.
7: Okay. Addition by subtraction.
10: You know, it's going to help him. I'm not saying it's going to really help Jalen Hurts, but he'll have a peace of mind calling the games. Jalen Hurts hopes that receiver catches that pass. Yeah, that may be different.
7: Let's go back to the phone lines. Derek in Missouri is a regular of this program. You're on with Irv and O'Shea and the rest of us. What's up, Derek? How are you?
12: I'm good, Rich. O'Shea, Michael, nice to make your acquaintances, guys. Pleasure, Michael, for you, sir. I'm not a big Cowboys enthusiast, but when I was a kid, it was a thrill and honor to watch you play, sir. And God bless you, man. You're one of a kind. I'll give you that. Rich, before I get into my two in, two out, I wanted to mention this to you. It was on this day 1 year ago that your show debuted on Disney Plus. Are you aware of that?
7: It was 1 year. Was it September?
13: How about that?
7: Yeah, okay. Thank you, Derek. I appreciate that. See, I didn't get a cake for myself.
13: Well, love thyself, brother.
7: For us. I don't see any cake here either. All right. I didn't mean to rope you into
13: toxicity.
7: Like, he keeps saying I run a hostile work environment.
13: It is. Look how stressed everybody is.
14: Two cakes today.
7: If I'm not mistaken, you want to put one team in the playoffs and one team out from each conference.
12: Yes. Correct. So on the AFC side of things, the one team I'm taking out would be the Steelers, because I think last year was just a one-hit wonder because, well, it was for them when they played the Texans and they were gone just like that.
7: Who do you put in?
12: The team I'm putting in for the AFC, I would say the Bengals. I mean, it all depends if Joe Burrow stays healthy and that offensive line could protect him and that defense could just come into fruition for once.
7: In the NFC?
12: In addition to Dexter Lawrence.
7: The NFC?
12: The NFC side. The Niners. I mean,
7: The Niners
12: are mounted up again. We haven't taken a snap of football yet.
7: And then who are you putting in?
12: It's going to be Achilles heel. And I'm not saying this because you're here, Michael, but the Cowboys.
10: Ooh, that's easy.
12: There's something different about this team this year. I don't know what it is, but we might see something coming to play.
7: By the way, you speak his language, Niners out. Like, I think out of NFC team that made it last year that he would prefer to be out for the Cowboys to be in would be Philadelphia. Like, that's the one that you would choose at the top of your list, correct?
10: It would be interesting, but
7: thank you, Derek.
10: Man, yeah, I think I guess I would. Just so I can get back on, I get right back in those Eagles' faces and say, fly, Eagles, fly, all the way to your house, because you're not going to the playoffs.
7: All the way to your
10: house. You see what I'm saying?
7: Yeah, I know.
10: That's what
7: you have to find a little bit more that rhymes, I imagine.
10: Right.
7: Something rhymes with couch. I don't know, ouch.
10: All the way to your house to sit on your damn couch. There you go right there. I got it.
13: Bars out here.
7: All right, so give me Michael Irvin, a team in each conference that was in last year that's now out. Like an old game day morning season preview thing. Give me one that's out, one that's in.
10: Well, he just hit it with Dallas being
7: out. No, the Dallas is in, but who would you take out? Would you take the Niners?
10: I would take in the NFC.
14: Last year's playoff team.
10: Carolina.
14: Yeah, Green Bay, San Francisco.
10: Carolina.
7: But if you take Carolina out, they were the winners of the NFC South.
10: Yes.
7: So somebody else would be in from the South.
10: Yeah.
7: That was out last year.
10: Right.
7: So Dallas,
10: right, so they had a three-way
7: Carolina
10: tie.
7: Being out
10: they had
7: in Dallas.
10: A three-way tie right in the end, and Carolina got the tiebreaker. That's right.
7: So you've got either an NFC East team or another wild card team.
10: Right. I do believe the Eagles will make the playoffs this year.
7: So it would be Niners, Seahawks, right?
10: Niners, Rams.
7: Listen, Niners, Rams, and
10: it's hard to call the Niners.
7: Packers, also. What do you think?
10: Packers.
7: Packers out. Cowboys in.
10: Because I'm gonna have Chicago win the division.
7: Okay. What do you got for me in the AFC?
13: Kevin Williams, man, fight on.
7: What do you got for me in the AFC? Give me one that was in that's now out, and one that was out that's now in.
10: When it was in, AFC. Now out.
13: The AFC.
10: Who was out? I got Denver winning.
14: Yeah, wild cards were Texans, Bills, Chargers.
10: Right, right. Texans got in. Remember nine-game win streak?
13: Chargers?
10: Chargers, I believe,
7: Broncos,
10: get
7: Chargers,
10: in.
7: Broncos, Chargers, Patriots, Bills, Jaguars, Texans, Steelers made it.
10: I take out the Steelers, too. I drop out the Steelers.
7: And who do you put in? Somebody from the AFC in North.
10: Who would I go with the AFC North?
7: Bengals, Ravens, Browns.
10: And let's stop this. And I'm not so easy and quickly and ready, because we're always saying, if Bengals can stay healthy, I'm not so easily and quickly and ready to give them that, you know, if they stay healthy. So, man, that's a tougher one. But... who's out last year? The Ravens? Who's out?
7: Ravens were out. Ravens are definitely getting in this year.
10: And that's why I was talking about the pressure that's on Lamar Jackson and the pressure that to prove that's on Josh Allen.
7: Met Lamar.
10: You can't cry like that, man. You can't cry at the end of the season and not come back and do like that. I mean, he was crying big time, man.
7: Do you think Lamar feels an ounce of pressure? Ever? You know how that works. Come on now.
10: I do believe Lamar feels. Lamar feels like he was the one that was supposed to prove to the world that a quarterback that can run win the Super Bowl. Yes, he does feel pressure. Jalen Hurts came in and proved that to the world. He just watched that goal and that dream slip away. Why would he not come in? When he came in the league, he said, yeah, I'm a running back. So he wanted to, he set you up with saying now I'm a running back because he expected to be holding that trophy saying a running back won the position, won the trophy at quarterback. You see what I mean? He was setting it up. So yeah, he feels this pressure.
7: Pressure to what? Win a Super
10: Bowl. To win a Super Bowl.
7: But his two
13: at least get there.
7: And one that was almost the third hasn't proved that he's as gifted a quarterback as the league has ever seen.
13: It's not enough.
10: Right.
13: It's not enough. Not for legacy. If you feel pressure from anybody, you for sure got to feel pressure from the black community, bro.
10: Right.
13: Because we need to see you get there. Like, you got to get there. At least get there. And the same thing with Josh Allen. Now, Josh Allen... he got married in the offseason, so he got his rings. Or I don't know where his mind is, but like their window is closing. Their window is closed.
10: He got a ring, but not the ring. Well,
13: it's a pretty good ring.
10: It's the ring.
13: Pretty good ring, man.
7: I got to push back on this.
10: It's the ring.
7: As a matter of fact, him getting married and maybe having a kid, his life is more in order.
10: Yeah.
7: That could actually make him a better professional, quite frankly.
13: It could.
7: You know, and then on top of it, like, you know, he's as generationally brilliant as there is. And I understand rings put you in a different position, and certainly to get in the room in Ohio that you are in forever. I understand all of that. But pressure, come on now. I don't think Lamar feels an ounce of pressure. He wants to win. That's it. I believe that. And I think he's proven enough that he's as good as they come. But the ring is part of the conversation at the end of the day.
10: Always.
7: How many of you won?
10: Yeah.
7: And that is a legitimate conversation.
10: Always.
7: But there's a lot of ringless individuals in that room in Ohio as well, Michael.
13: I was a San Diego Charger fan, and I cheered for the goodest quarterback of all time, Philip Rivers.
10: The goodest.
13: You want to be great. Lamar got to be great.
10: Philip Rivers
7: O.J. Jackson
10: bad,
7: Jr. is here in support of the 100th episode of No Contest Wrestling. That'll be in our YouTube channel and in your RSS feeds with Becky Lynch later on today. Michael Irvin, one more segment with him. 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
3: Here's your total security of Southern Minnesota weather forecast. I'm meteorologist Megan Mulford. Mainly sunny skies this afternoon, with daytime highs approaching 84. South winds 5 to 10 miles an hour. Mainly clear skies again tonight. Slight chance of thunderstorms. Lows dip down to about 68. Chance of thunderstorms tomorrow. Highs level off around 85. Sunshine mixed with clouds at times. From the Weatherology Weather Center, I'm staff meteorologist Megan Mulford. Right now, it's 81 degrees.
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0: radio audience has returned. Michael Bublé, five-time Grammy Award winner, we've established this in the Disney Plus side of things. His wife is shooting a Disney film in Argentina. His children are in the other room in Argentina from where Michael Bublé is zooming on Disney Plus, just like Dad is right now having this conversation. I think I brought everyone up.
1: He would still trade any one of those Grammys for the championship.
0: So you did not win last year, then, is what you're saying.
1: I won one. I won one.
0: Because if you're
1: league, it was called. By the way, yes. It was called the League of the People, which I really enjoyed because I felt like the People's League had a bite to it.
0: Okay. All right.
1: Yeah.
0: And who are the people that you beat?
1: I got the belt.
0: Who are the people that you beat?
1: Oh, well, one of the people, I mean, they're all my buddies, my brother-in-laws.
0: Okay.
1: The commissioner of the league is a learned doctor who runs the ER in Vancouver. And that felt especially good because he was very sure that I was never going to take that belt. And I'll just send him pictures of me with the belt doing different random things. I'll be, like, pushing the baby, but there'll be no baby in it. I'll just have the belt. Or I'll eat, like, breakfast with the belt. Constant. It's constant. I don't stop.
0: All right. So in the league you drafted in last night, what pick did you have?
1: I had the same pick I seem to have in every draft. I have been a lottery loser. But I don't want to – eighth. I picked eighth.
0: Oh, eighth. That's a tough one.
1: But is it, though? Is it, though, Mitch?
0: Who'd you take?
1: Well, you know what's weird? In the 4,322 mock drafts I did, where Gibbs fell to me at eight every time. No.
0: I know.
1: No, but
0: right?
1: You know what? I didn't hate being in the back there and coming around, depending on what happens.
0: How many teams?
1: You know what?
0: How many teams are in the league?
1: Well, this one I did last night was a 10-team league.
0: Okay.
1: So every team is strong,
2: yeah.
1: But it was half PPR. Okay. So I started and I went running back. And I didn't hate it. I got Brown. My first pick was Cook.
0: Okay.
1: And second was Brown. I got I got McConkey, Olave. It was a nice little start. I went late on tight ends and even later on QBs. And what's funny is I felt like I finished the drafts and I went, I look good. And then I saw that projection for my first week against Alan Chang. And it doesn't look good, but it's just projection. I know it doesn't mean anything. I just got to keep telling myself.
0: Don't do the projection thing. And I don't care what the ESPN fantasy computer thinks of my picks either. They don't know. Nobody knows, and that's the beauty of fantasy football. Nobody knows. It's also what's infuriating is somebody that doesn't know nearly as much as you do goes and beats you week one, and then you start pondering life and stuff like that. But James Cook and Chase Brown is not a bad running back. Certainly a way to go in a half PPR league, too, so you don't have to feel like that you blew a chance with some receivers. Certainly, since Cook and Brown come out of the backfield, they can catch it. You know, that's not bad. Who is the quarterback that you held off on and you chose late?
1: I took Lawrence and I took Bo.
0: Well, it's not bad either. All right, so Lawrence.
1: No, and by the way,
0: yeah,
1: I mean late, like 12th, 13th.
0: You got to hold.
1: Why not? 14th.
0: That's the way to
1: so,
0: go.
1: You know what's funny, man? Yeah. I was truly, this is how much it means to me. I really love you guys. Like, I love this show. I've always been a fan. I was thinking to myself, do I lie like that guy who said he was on the football? Like, do I lie like him about who I drafted? So that in the next upcoming drafts, people aren't telegraphed because they all watch you. They all watch you.
0: Okay.
1: And now they're all going to go, okay, I know what Bublé's doing today.
0: The Dejan love of fantasy. Michael Bublé is here on the Rich Eisen Show. I had no idea. Did you draft Dave? Did somebody draft Dejan Love? Did somebody do that?
2: Please.
0: Is he available in somebody's GoFundMe draft? Okay.
1: I like that he's, honestly, personally, I like that he's doubled down. I really do. I feel like that's something that I might just do. Just get caught in a lie and then just double down on it.
0: Yes. Yeah, he's.
1: Yes.
0: He's in the
1: I like what he said. He said, of course they're not admitting I'm on that team, because if you're on Green Bay and you don't want them to know. Oh, he's excellent.
0: He's off the reservation, that's for sure.
2: My favorite was he told someone that there was a lot of training camps going on, but he didn't have to go to training camp because training camp is for people who need to practice. And he didn't really need that much practice.
3: What a legend.
0: Imagine telling that to an actual NFL coach.
3: That's amazing.
2: It wasn't coaches he was telling these.
0: I know. Well, yeah.
1: How many are you in, Rich?
0: We're in a league draft right now. Vinny Pasquantino of the Kansas City Royals has invited all of us into his guillotine league. Are you playing any guillotine leagues, knockout
1: leagues? Yes, I won my guillotine league last year.
0: Is there any greater feeling than that?
3: Really fun.
0: I have not won one.
1: It's hard, too. That might be the hardest one to win.
0: I love it, though. I kind of dig the knockout guillotine leagues more than the straight regular version because, listen, if we're in a fantasy league together, it's me versus you and it's Chris versus TJ, and I'm not paying attention to Chris versus TJ until, you know, finally I just might, let's see what the rest of the league is up to, see who's winning and who's losing. But in the guillotine, the knockout, we're all hyper aware of what everyone else is doing. And then on Monday Night Football, when we're settling into ESPN and we're watching Monday Night Football, you know who's on the block and who's maybe not on the block, and you're rooting for someone to get on the block because you want to pick at that person's roster like a buzzard in the desert, man. You know, and I kind of dig it. I love it.
1: There is no greater drama, too. Like, watching that guy get that two-point convert, and it just changes, and then that's the load. Yeah. Actually, I have to give a shout-out to the Lark Canada League, where I won that, because one of my mates in that league, when I won, he made me a T-shirt, because every week they would cut another guy's head off. And remember Futurama, where they all have their heads, you know, in a... I don't know if you know what I'm talking about.
3: The jars.
1: So they gave me a T-shirt with all the heads in the jars and me at the, you know... So I got to post that. I got to come home when I get home and actually post that because it was amazing.
0: Dude. Okay, yeah. Well, I'm in a draft right now, as a matter of fact, and I picked up George Kittle before the commercial break.
1: You picked up Kittle?
0: I did. I think Kittle's going to play week one, and even if he doesn't, I think he's going to be George Kittle like we're used to.
1: Who else do you have so far?
0: All right. It's a full guillotine league, so it's 18 teams, right?
3: We have 19. Yes, yes. Vinny added one extra.
2: What?
1: Wow.
3: So 1 week, two are going to be chopped.
1: Vinny. Am I allowed to ask if you, maybe 1 year you can invite me in so that...
0: Here's the deal.
3: Well, we were just thinking it.
0: Here we go. We're doing a guillotine league just for us, and you're in.
1: Okay.
0: We want to ask you. Okay.
1: Yes.
0: Okay.
1: You know what? The divorce isn't going to be pretty. But
2: we don't want that, though.
1: No, I'm kidding. My wife, you know what's funny? My whole life is like, so she knows we go to church on Saturday.
0: Yes.
1: Mm-hmm. It's not a joke. We go to church because Sunday she knows. He's like, Michael is doing this stupid fantasy. And she also always says to me, like, he's no real. And I say, you don't know. I'm telling you, it's super real.
2: It's no real.
0: It's super real. Yeah, so we're gonna do our own guillotine league. I guess it's got
3: to
0: be full.
3: We might have to go week one.
0: Yeah, we're gonna

0: go week one. So I'll hit you up and we'll draft him.
1: Thank you.
0: Yeah, totally. We're going to do that, and then a million percent. You know, keep up conversation because fantasy. Listen, it's tough to have a conversation on a show like this one about it because if we're talking about certain players and other people haven't drafted them or they're not on his or her team, they're like checked out. And so you want everyone to be locked in. But having a conversation about fantasy, though, I can also think everyone can relate to because it means so much. I wish it didn't mean so much. You know what I mean? I wish it means so much, Michael.
1: This morning, one of our leagues, the Keeper League, had a serious, serious conversation about that they had made mistakes of who they kept because you lose that player from that round.
0: Mm-hmm. Right.
1: And even though they've played for 5 years, somehow that slipped past them. And there was a massive, big, you know, can we? It was hilarious. And it was like, it was serious. It was like, can you please? And then there was no, your keepers have been set. That is it. But it, like, you know, relationships end over it. And by the way, at the same time, you also create amazing friendships through, like, group chats and things where guys really, like, become buddies. Like, you really grow relationships. So I think it's a really cool thing.
0: Well, we're in the regular straight-up fantasy league that we do here amongst the show. We just had a draft the other day. You mentioned a text chain. There is a big problem with the text chain that's going on right now. Is that the text chain was clean of anybody who had an Android until somebody kindly added our director, Monica, who's directing this broadcast right now.
2: Yeah.
0: He's the one changing cameras. Professionally, he's not popping me off the screen right now because he got added and the text chain is now green and not full iPhone blue.
1: And I understand.
0: You understand? Like, this is a problem. This is an issue. And I'm thinking of demanding that he be removed back off of the text chain or change his phone.
1: Until he gets an iPhone.
0: This is where we're at. You understand? Like, this text chains on fantasy leagues are almost as important as the draft itself. You understand?
1: Yes.
0: Right?
1: Yes. Yes.
0: I don't want to have to talk smack with somebody and then have to hit it 15 times because it's not going through, you know? But I also don't know. You know what I mean? Like, I don't want to see green.
1: Yeah, I understand, but they feel very strongly when they have the Android. They feel very, but thank God they don't have a BlackBerry.
0: Monica, you don't have a BlackBerry, do you? I'm talking to my director through a Zoom, through Argentina. This is amazing. Bitching and moaning about an Android versus a phone, an iPhone and blue versus green. It's a very 21st century conversation. All right, so lastly, you've established you're in a regular snake draft league, right? You're in one of those, and you're also in one of the. You're in a guillotine league. You're in one of those.
1: In a guillotine league.
0: Okay, you're in an auction draft league. Are you in one of those?
1: No, that's actually funny. That's the one thing that I don't have is an auction draft. Everything else is just regular, you know,
0: snake draft. Everything okay?
1: The only one that's different is that in the People's League this year they changed it where they went back in the third round where you go back. So instead of a snake, for that one round, it goes back to, to the end of the draft, which is cool. And by the way, I have the eighth pick in that one, too, and that's really awesome because I get, you know, four of the top 40 or whatever, or the top 30.
0: Okay.
1: So it works
0: for
1: me.
0: Well, listen, I need to send you back to your kids since they're, they might be all out of
1: they're
0: candy.
1: They're so good right now.
0: Okay.
1: They're so quiet. It's probably not a good thing that they're that quiet. Hey, listen, Rich, I've got a record that comes out later in the next, 27.
0: Yeah.
1: And you and I still have not done our song together. And I told my publicist, I said, dude, I don't know how, I don't know when, but I need to bring the band in that studio and you and I need to crush My Way or Feel It or something.
0: My Way is, I think, if I had to choose, I think it would be My Way. I think
1: you know what I'm
0: going to
1: do then, too? I'm saying this out loud here.
0: I did that karaoke over the summer, and I'm feeling good
1: I'm going
0: to
1: call. You know. I'm going to call Paul Anka.
0: Okay.
1: Who is also a football guy. And I'm going to ask him if he can rewrite the words for you and I so that when we do our version, it's only our version.
0: Okay. What? We're doing it our way.
2: Wow.
0: Okay.
1: We're doing it our way.
0: All right, Michael. There's a lot. There's a lot going on between us right now.
1: Yeah.
0: It's outstanding. And I love your passion for fantasy football, and the fact that we're friends is pretty cool too, man. I appreciate it. Hey, listen, this guy's got Grammys. He's got a beautiful family. Otani uses his song as a walk-up song. He's in Argentina. Disney Plus is what he's on now. His kids are on it. His wife's making movies for it.
1: Yeah.
0: Look at us. We're improving American-Canadian relations with each word we're doing right now. Look at us.
1: Exactly.
0: You know, I don't care what the lake's called. I love you. You know what I mean? You take care of yourself, Michael.
1: All right, guys.
0: Okay.
1: Thanks for having me.
0: That's Michael Bublé, everybody. From Argentina.
2: Let's go.
0: We're drafting players. We're talking fantasy. He's in our guillotine league now.
2: That's right.
0: We got to figure out when that draft.
2: Can't wait to take his quarterback when he's chopped.
0: What? He's off the Zoom. He didn't hear that.
2: Yeah, we got
0: to run it. He's running to make sure his kids aren't like just throwing down sugar.
2: Right.
0: Oh my God, Argentinian sugar. Okay. When we come back, we'll finish the show with Irvin O'Shea. One more segment. 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
4: 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I'm John Perkins with a Brownfield Market Update. 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Stein has yield. Soybeans are mixed right now. Hot, dry weather in parts of the region could limit yield potential, with more private firms lowering their outlooks. China did buy another 202,000 tons of U.S. soybeans out of the open. Over the past four business days, the running total is 905,000 tons. November beans are a penny lower at 1316 and three quarters. January is down 1 1/4 at 1331 and a half. October bean meal's down $1.20 at $3.44.50. October soybean oil's 110 points lower at $71.35. Corn is up. It is watching another round of private crop tours, which are expected to show lower yields in some key growing areas. Ethanol production was down on the week, up on the year. Margins have narrowed quite a bit. December's up 1 1/2 at 547 1/2. March corn's too higher at 562 1/4. And wheat today is mixed with no change, the very limited export movement by Russia and Ukraine. December Chicago's up 3/4 at 783 1/4. December Kansas City's a penny lower at 844 1/4. December Minneapolis is up 6 1/4 at 783. Live and feeder cattle are sharply lower, waiting for widespread direct trade. Things appear to be still pretty quiet in the major feeding areas. October live's down 232 at 209.75. December's 182 lower, 211.55. October feeders are down 220 at 313.17. And hogs are up. Essentially, this is an oversold bounce. Cash business is steady to modestly higher. October is up 25 at 83.90. December's 35 higher at 74.35. And over in the broader market, crude oil's back above 91 a barrel. John Perkins,

0: The civil authorities have issued a required monthly test for all of Minnesota beginning at 1:45 p.m. and ending at 2:45 p.m. This is a coordinated monthly test of the emergency alert system between broadcast stations in your area and emergency management. We are testing equipment that can quickly warn you during emergencies. If this had been an actual emergency, such as a tornado, official messages would have followed the alert tone. This concludes this test of the emergency alert system. This test is from the Minnesota Division of Homeland Security and Emergency Management. This is only a test, no action required.
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1: 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Michael Irvin, back on the set here. Pull that microphone back towards you.
2: I got
1: here.
2: This.
1: And then O'Shea Jackson Jr. here again. TJ, you ready for Becky Lynch to stroll in here for the 100th episode of No Contest Wrestling?
0: We've been cultivating this caper for a while.
1: We have. And this is apparently this one-year anniversary of our appearance for the first time on Disney+.
0: How about that?
1: I had no idea about that either.
0: You didn't get a cake for either of them.
1: There's no cake.
0: Okay. Whoa. It's Wednesday. Susie might send donuts.
1: Yes, she might. But she's coming in here tomorrow for Women's Sports Now, episode 20 of season 2. Okay, 844-204-RICH has been the number to dial here all day. The NFC North, we're going to predict it. Let's do that real quick.
0: Mm-hmm.
1: TJ Jefferson, you're first up. Who wins the NFC North 1-4? How do you see it going here?
0: You know, I wasn't prepared, but I know that I had the Minnesota Vikings at 4.
1: Okay.
0: Even though I think they're going to have a better year than everybody thinks. And I think Kyle Murray's going to help my cousin, Justin Jefferson, kind of get back to where he was in terms of the wide receiver rankings. At number 3, I believe I had the Detroit Lions.
1: Mm. Okay.
0: Everyone thinks the Lions are going to win? I'm not so sure, Rich.
1: Okay.
0: I don't know.
1: All right.
0: At number 2, we have the Green Bay Packers. And then coming in at number 1, the Bears.
1: You got the Bears winning the NFC North.
0: Yeah.
1: Mm-hmm. All right. Let's see who you have over there, Christopher. What do you have?
3: Yeah, I agree with TJ. I'm big on the Bears this year. I actually think this division is probably going to have the most wins this year. That would be my pick. But I do think the Vikings are 4th. I like Green Bay 3rd. Detroit 2nd. And the Chicago Bears winning the division. I think the top 3 all make the playoffs.
1: All right. Where are we going next? We're going to go to Irv next. Michael Irvin, you're playing this game with us today. Predict the NFC North.
2: Yeah, and I think all of us probably have that 1-4, similar to something like that 1-4, that Vikings. And the more and more I dive into my cranium, thinking about these Packers Lions, I mean, because Mike Parsons is not totally healthy. Mm-hmm. Early on in the season, this could possibly flip. But I got it, Packers, Lions, and Vikings. But it could possibly flip because they get no pressure without Michael Parsons.
1: Okay. And it's, listen, I have something different.
0: Oh.
1: Not 1-4 is not
2: okay,
1: the same.
2: I want to see.
1: Four might be the same for me. I think the Bears had a great season last year. Part of the reason why is because they kept on winning games in the fourth quarter, and they're

0: defense was highly opportunistic. I am concerned about the Packers, though. Josh Jacobs, I don't know how long he's going to be out, and Micah's definitely out for the first.
1: And that's what I'm saying, Rich.
0: And right, so
1: you're putting them. You're not going to put a fourth, though.
0: The Packers always do better than you think, though. They finished poorly last year as well, so I'm going to have them. I even toyed with having them finish last. You pop it up on the screen. I do have them finishing last. Wow, Rich, the Lions won. I think Jahmyr Gibbs is going to do what everybody expects. I think Goff's going to come back. I think the offense is going to be better. And I think defensively, finally, you know, like, let's just have the football gods stop kicking them in the injury nards, man.
2: That's true.
0: So I just went totally different just because it's always going to be different.
1: Let me tell you something. Ben Johnson is the swing in this Chicago-Detroit thing. Since Ben left, Detroit's not really been Detroit offensively anyway.
0: It's 1 year.
1: And look at what he's done in the year over on the other side.
0: And then I'm just saying last year their plan to replace Ben Johnson didn't work out. They needed a better plan for that.
1: Their plan was definitely
0: not like let's switch coordinators midstream and have Dan.
1: Right, and they went all through it. Dan, you don't call. No, you call. No, it's not as easy. You think you got the great players? You can bring anybody in here and they run these plays. It doesn't work that way. It doesn't work that way. But it's going to be interesting because the Michael Parsons is a bit. And I didn't mention the Josh Jacobs, but the Michael Parsons is going to be. It'll be huge for them.
0: Right. And I think everybody's above 500, though. That's for damn sure. And it's going to be tight, and it's going to be close. And just because one team's in fourth place, it's not because I don't think they're – I just don't know how they're going to start. That's all. And I think it's helpful they're at the Jets week two, at least. You know, I'm not saying that the Jets are in homecoming, but you never know here. All right. So let's get all business on the table. No contest wrestling later on today. O'Shea, you and TJ and Becky Lynch. Congratulations on episode 100, guys.
3: Thank you.
0: We're really proud of you guys. You worked really, really hard at this and booking the show and everything like that, along with our staff. It's great. The White House, Netflix.
1: Yes.
0: Okay.
1: White House.
0: When does my episode with Suze drop? When do we get that?
1: We drop that next week.
0: Okay.
1: Yeah, it'll be next week.
0: That's great.
1: We'll drop the Cowboys because the day we went, we dropped the Chargers.
0: Okay.
1: Then we'll drop the Cowboys.
0: All right. Then people get that on Netflix and YouTube as well, right?
1: Right there on Netflix. Yeah,
0: okay, very good. And then your show Fetching Fletcher.
1: That's on YouTube. And that's the show. Yeah, we had Linda Fletcher in here. Just traveling. She's become now. She's the official Madden cruiser.
0: I like it.
2: Yes.
1: She's
0: a Fletcher cruiser.
1: Just so we can, you know, we do miss John. We miss John.
0: Kane cruiser.
1: God bless.
2: Love it.
0: A hurricane cruiser. Love you, Irv.
1: So love you guys.
0: Say
1: too,
0: you
1: man.
0: Too. All right. So we've got one more segment on Disney Plus. Everybody else get to a no contest wrestling spot near you for that big episode today.
1: I love you too, Suze. Gotta put Suze in there.
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15: The jury remains deadlocked. I'm Lisa Brady, Fox News. At the Lindsay Clancy murder trial in Massachusetts, the jury just telling the judge for the second time since yesterday they cannot reach a unanimous decision over the killings of Clancy's three young children. The judge telling them again to keep trying, but using an instruction that means it's the last chance to reach a verdict. It's day five of deliberations.
16: They have to consider whether or not Lindsay Clancy is criminally responsible for strangling her three children. Did she know what she was doing was wrong, and could she control her actions? And then after they answer that question, if they do find her criminally responsible, they then have to decide what to charge her with. First-degree murder, second-degree murder, or manslaughter.
15: Fox's Brian Yenis at the courthouse in Plymouth. The jury already deliberating for about 27 hours in all, including about 10 hours since first telling the judge they were deadlocked yesterday morning. Meantime, an arraignment was held this morning for a woman accused of trying to film anonymous jurors outside the courthouse. She was released and ordered to stay away and could face years in prison if convicted. President Trump appears to suggest it may only be a matter of time before Iran's leaders face an uprising
17: and possible overthrow.
18: The regime is getting weaker and weaker by the day.

0: And at some point, they're not going to be able to shoot so easily because I think the people aren't going to take it.
1: He says Iran has killed thousands of protesters. Earlier, the president denying reports. He's trying to force Iran back to the negotiating table as an economic pressure campaign continues, along with a round of airstrikes that Iran responded to with missiles and drones launched at U.S. allies. U.S. Energy Secretary Chris Wright in Venezuela.
2: If we can replace the conflict of the past with commerce of today and of the future, we can build a better world.
1: As several oil companies, including Chevron, sign investment deals. 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
1: 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A school shooting reported in Virginia with an injury also reported.
6: Police and federal law enforcement responded to calls of a shooting at Westwood Hills Elementary in Waynesboro, Virginia. Reports indicated at least one adult had been injured. Police said everyone had been evacuated and students were being reunited with their parents at a nearby church. Governor Abigail Spanberger wrote in a post that she was monitoring the emergency, that her heart was with the young students, parents, families, teachers, and staff, and she thanked law enforcement for their response. A lockdown initially issued for other schools in the district had since been lifted.
1: Fox's Jessica Rosenthal. Police across Georgia are looking for a man accused of killing a police officer last night.
7: The Georgia Bureau of Investigation said Warm Springs officer Chris Fisher was shot and killed late Tuesday, they believe, by a man currently on the run. Investigators have not released what led to the deadly confrontation. They did identify 23-year-old Jimmy Steverson as the man they believe fired the fatal shots. The GBI has issued a blue alert, its public safety warning to track down offenders who have seriously hurt or killed cops statewide. Steverson is believed to be armed and dangerous. Georgia Governor Brian Kemp said in a statement, "This is a tragic reminder of the dangers cops face on a daily basis." Goodall Scott, Fox News.
1: Tiger Woods pleads no contest to reckless driving in a Florida DUI case. Prosecutor Tom Bakendall denies special treatment, telling reporters a doctor's report suggests Woods developed a tolerance for pain medication.
8: And if he's not impaired, guess what? I can't prove DUI. And if I can't prove DUI, guess what? I better come up with another plan.
1: As part of the plea deal, Woods' license is suspended for 5 years. An hour to the close on Wall Street, stocks are higher. The Dow's up 244 points. I'm Lisa Brady. This is Fox News.
9: Here's the total security of Southern Minnesota weather forecast. I'm meteorologist Megan Mulford. Mainly sunny skies this afternoon, with daytime highs approaching 84. South winds 5 to 10 miles an hour. Mainly clear skies again tonight. Slight chance of thunderstorms. Lows dip down to about 68. Chance of thunderstorms tomorrow. Highs level off around 85. Sunshine mixed with clouds at times. From the Weatherology Weather Center, I'm staff meteorologist Megan Mulford. Right now, it's 81 degrees.
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16: Yo, Adrian, let me wrap you. Why do you suppose I just hurled a chair at your head, Neiman?
17: Why so serious?
18: This is the guy behind the guy behind the guy.
3: Using his vast knowledge of history and politics, we start our day off right with motivational speaker Richard Battle.
19: Love having him on the program. Mr. Battle, how are you today?
20: Good morning. We're doing fantastic. Thank you for having us bat lead off again on this pre-Labor Day episode.
19: And I want to talk about Labor Day because we're going to play this on Labor Day, by the way, so keep that in mind. Weirdest thing happened. So this weekend I had Big Guy Weekend, and those were just guys I went to high school with. We get together once a year. Anyway, there's this kid on – just before we started, I don't know if you saw me, I yelled, let's go. And I there's this kid called Down Syndrome Golfer on the internet, you know, Facebook or something. Down Syndrome. He's a kid with Down Syndrome. Great guy. Jared's his name. Anyway, he goes by Down Syndrome Golfer. Everyone must watch this kid. Probably a better golfer than me, got to be quite frank. I don't think I'd play him for money. But he goes, par four, 350 yards, driver, let's go. And that's his little catchphrase, let's go. And I start watching him laughing. He's hilarious. He shoots him down the middle and then go to the next thing. His dad's taping, 175 yards to go, 7 iron, let's go. And he'll miss a par. Doesn't matter. Put it behind you. Let's go. That's his whole gig. So he starts catching on. And now, like, Callaway Golf, he gets brand new clubs from them. He gets his outfit. He dresses like John Daly, just everything bright. Want to thank these guys for my new shirt. You can get it from – he's a human walking cash machine for these people because he's hilarious. And my buddies didn't see had not seen it yet, so I showed him over the weekend. Now I catch myself three times a day yelling, let's go! I'm weird. I get that. That's what I was doing before you started, but let's go with this Labor Day. I just want people to watch Down Syndrome Golfer on Facebook. Got that off my chest. Labor Day, I presume, probably written in one of the books you wrote somewhere, Made in America by Americans, not Americans. You pro-Labor Day? Taking days off seems like we're not very productive.
20: Well, I like everyone having their own choice of sure. what they do. And Labor Day to me is a special holiday because of the free enterprise system. And that's the main thing. So many people want to make it labor versus capital.
19: Oh, I see.
20: And I don't believe we can. We need both and we need the customers. And so that's what's so important. It's all in balance because of free enterprise. And in socialist type countries, you may celebrate labor, but you're limited because the government's controlling the capital.
19: So to keep it fair, we must also have Capital Day, the Capitalist Day, so we can have a day off for those that are the entrepreneurs of the world. And I'm just looking for days off. I don't know. That'd be great. And then, like you say, it's a three-pronged sword. Then you got the consumer. We should have Consumer Day. Just get 3 days off. Yeah. Okay. That's good, Ben. You're the historian. When did all this start? When did we start Labor Day? I mean, this isn't a relative.
20: Well,
19: I guess I was feeling this is probably like the 40s kind of thing, but this is probably older than that, isn't it?
20: Oh, it's much earlier than that. And
19: really?
20: So it was a product, I believe, of the Industrial Revolution as we
19: really?
20: Started to grow and build things with interchangeable parts that Eli Whitney helped invent in the mid-1800s. Our productivity went off the charts, and so that's when you had the Gilded Age, and you had all these barons, John D. Rockefeller and Vanderbilts and all these people with the money. And so labor stood up and started demanding some better treatment because they wanted their share of all this productivity and profit. And so the first federal holiday for Labor Day was 1894. Hard to believe it was that long ago.
19: See, that is such a mis. Okay, seriously, because I believe you and I don't believe what I was taught in my history class. I thought Labor Day was a union thing. That's why I thought it was probably like the 40s or 50s, 1940s or 50s. This was 1894. Were there even unions back then? Or are you just saying regular old worker bees just said, this is enough. Somebody treat me right.
20: The unions were forming back in those days. And yes, and so the unions want us to believe that this is a union type holiday, that the unions got this for Americans, and I think they had an effect on it and everything else. But I also think that the capitalists recognized that they needed labor. And the best capitalists don't take advantage of labor, but help labor. So I think of what I call the Musk millionaires. the Musk millionaires are people that have worked for Elon Musk, and there are hundreds, if not thousands,

0: thousands of them who go to work for him and work their tails off in some new venture. And when that venture takes off, like SpaceX or Tesla or so many of these other companies, all of a sudden these workers are instant millionaires. Where else but the United States with our free enterprise system can that occur? It can't. And that's what we ought to remember as well. We can choose. It's a free exchange, a voluntary exchange of labor for capital. Each person independently can choose. And unlike other countries, we're not restricted. If we choose someplace when we're 20 years old, we're not sentenced to stay there for the rest of our lives. We have mobility.
1: And the Industrial Revolution that you're talking about, you know, putting pieces together, didn't that actually make the middle class? I mean, really, in America or around the world, either had or you had not. There wasn't any real middle class. Isn't that what developed the whole middle class that we have today, that, you know, the biggest swath of people now is in the middle?
0: Well, the free enterprise system gave each of us an opportunity to take that American-do spirit in us and exercise it. And by doing that, yes, the middle class was formed, and that's one of our greatest protections of freedom, because if you look at countries that are under tyrants and totalitarian governments, there is no middle class. And the people that want to take us there, either on the left or the right, want to get rid of the middle class, because that's the bulwark that protects our freedoms.
1: And I think a lot of people don't understand, too, even in socialist countries where they get a lot more stuff, maybe it's not complete socialism, but more socialistic countries, they do it at the price of wages, right? There's no free lunch. If you're going to get all the socialist stuff, your wages are going to be lower because we can't pay for it all.
0: Well, it was interesting. One time I was on vacation and I met a couple from Australia. Ooh. And we were talking about things in our different countries, and they had just gone to New York City. Mm-hmm. And they couldn't believe how cheap everything was in New York City.
1: Really?
0: And, of course, we Americans, we look at New York City as being the most expensive place in the United States.
1: Yeah.
0: Well, the reason they thought it was cheap is because they got all this free health care and free government services, but they didn't really realize that they were paying for it.
1: Yeah. I just the other way. Yeah, you're going to find it one way or the other. When we celebrate Labor Day, what is it we should be celebrating?
0: Well, I think we ought to be celebrating our freedom. We ought to celebrate that every day, but we're not forced to be anywhere. There is no indentured servitude anymore. There's no debtor's prison. There's no slavery anymore. We every day get to make a choice of what we do work-wise, what we do to improve ourselves, to be better tomorrow, to find better work opportunities. And the people who succeed the most are the ones that are continuously learning, continuously advancing and trying different things. Sometimes we have obligations that restrict our freedoms a little bit because we've got to make sure we make that nut, if you will, every month. But we've got the freedom, and we're not restricted over our lifetimes. And I think that's so essential because so many other countries, whatever your dad was, you are, and there is no mobility whatsoever.
1: All right, well, we've got to go to break. When we come back, we'll talk more about this. We're talking about Labor Day, how it started. I'm just already stunned. 1894. Yeah, it's 6 years before I thought it was. We'll talk more about Labor Day right after this. I've got him, Richard Battle.
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10: It's nice to know a guy that knows a guy. Al Travis.
1: We know him and love him. He's Richard Battle. Book idea. Book idea. Book alert. Book idea just for you, Mr. Battle. Here's my thing, because we're sitting here talking about Labor Day. And I didn't even know about this stuff in Labor Day. I knew about Labor Day, but I didn't know anywhere near what it was about or these things we're going to talk about, what you should think about here in Labor Day. You should write a book, not just Americans who made America, the things that made America. You'd start with the Constitution, explain some of the big stuff, the Bill of Rights, and some of those we changed and changed back. Well, that's what makes America great. We celebrate labor. You should do a whole book on the things that make America. What do you think?
0: I like that idea. Let me follow that in mind.
1: A lot of people did a lot of things, but a lot of the things they did are what make us great even later on. I love this idea Labor Day wasn't, a union thing. This was labor got together and said, we need a day off. We want to show bosses, we're an equal part of the equation. That's what we should be teaching kids in school. That's what Richard Battle's next book should be about. What should the public know? I love this. What should the public know about business and labor?
0: I think one of the things that happens is that we don't know enough about business. And we even see this in our elected leaders sometimes. They've never even run a lemonade stand out in front of their house during the summer, and so they have no clue. Yeah. And the things that business people have to do as far as cost, revenue does not equal profits. Yeah. You have cost associated. You have cost of regulations from the government telling you things you've got to do. As well that we need to educate people on. There is a social responsibility thing that's being put on businesses, and most people don't recognize that successful businesses freely donate to things like Little League and the Girl Scouts, libraries. Andrew Carnegie built hundreds of libraries. John D. Rockefeller, we talked about a few weeks back, donated millions of dollars. The Ford Foundation donates millions of dollars every year. But people on the left are trying to raise taxes so much so that government can make those decisions of where those dollars go instead of individuals like you and I in the audience making decisions of where our capital goes that we got in exchange for our labor. And that's what they're trying to do to businesses is take that freedom away and make it a government issue versus individuals or companies.
1: I don't think enough schools have business classes that describe just what you're saying and how it works. You can do it from both sides, how labor fits in and what labor gets out of it, what they do. I think business classes, much like finances classes, we don't teach enough of it in America.
0: Well, absolutely not. And I can remember years ago, back when you had savings accounts where you had a savings book, and being in school, and one day a week you would bring your nickel or dime or quarter and you would give it to the teacher and she'd log it in your little savings book, and then that would go into an account at the local bank to teach you banking in elementary school, basically. And there needs to be things that teaches young people about those things and all these variables, and it's not just money grows on trees, as some people believe.
1: So the celebration of Labor Day, I like the idea of taking a day off. It's interesting. I mean, some people do, some people don't. We will be here, by the way, and this show will be playing, Mr. Battle, just so you know. Anything else you want to say about Labor Day before we go? I want to make sure people know about your book, because that's the big part of your labor right there.
0: Well, I think that the great thing is we remember we have a Labor Day because of this great country and the gifts we've been given. And so we need to remember that as part of our celebration of labor.
1: And the other thing we need to remember this Labor Day is you should actually, if you've got the wherewithal, get the four-book set by Americans, not Americans, all four books right up through the 20th century, and get them for your family, get them for the personal library. I love the fact they sit on my shelf. You can get them engraved, not engraved, what do you call it?
0: Inscribed.
1: Inscribed, engraved stuff on paper. Inscribed, and what a great thing to have in your library at your house for your kids, your grandkids to read, and if you really want to help out, buy a set for your local school library. These are great books, Mr. Battle, and I think the next one should be on all the things that make America that are different than other countries. Just throw it out there, just a thought.
0: Well, I appreciate that, and what we're trying to do is help parents and grandparents teach the next generations about these people and what they did so they'll love the country, so that they will understand what people who came before us did to gift us this great freedom. And richardbattle.com, all the books are signed, or you can email me, richard@richardbattle.com, to request an inscription. And then if you go to Amazon, the books are not only in paperback but Kindle and audio versions as well.
1: And because we were talking about it before we went on Green Room Talk, you're available to do speeches and that sort of thing about it, right? I mean, I'm going to throw out Daughters of American Revolution. You do stuff like that. You go there and talk history with people that in history. You do that, and how does someone get you to do it for them?
0: Well, they can email me, richard@richardbattle.com. 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You can see some of the things we're doing, and if you have an interest, we'd love to come speak to your group. We do leadership presentations, all kinds of different topics as well.
1: You do a prayer breakfast in Texas. It's kind of cool. I mean,
0: well, fortunately, the last 6 years I've been the MC for the governor's prayer breakfast, the National Day of Prayer Week.
1: Yeah. So what I'm saying is this isn't a one-off, this thing you just like to do. You do this around the country. You do this all the time, and it's the ability to talk smart about history. And, again, that American-do spirit. If you need that for your organization, go to richard@richardbattle.com. Get a hold of them today.
0: Well, thank you very much. God bless America, and happy Labor Day to everybody.
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14: I'm Dan Loney with Your Money Now. New York City is banning the use of artificial intelligence in public school classrooms through middle school. It's going to be a one-year ban while officials study the impact of the technology, so no student from preschool through eighth grade can use it in the classroom. That includes about 600,000 students. Chatbots are prohibited across all grades. Schools are also going to implement new screen time limits. Uber is cutting 10% of its workforce as it looks to become simpler and faster. CEO Dara Khosrowshahi said this move will also allow it to invest in new growth opportunities and that the move should not be connected to artificial intelligence. Wall Street stocks are higher as bond yields have eased a bit. The Dow Industrial Average is up more than 250 points. The NASDAQ is up by more than 100. Oil prices are moving higher, with West Texas crude up almost 1% at $91 a barrel. And that's your money now.
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1: 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And they'll do it for the entire day. 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And I think we even sent it some TV stations. Anybody in the media can join us. You know, we all battle each other all the time, and now we're sitting there going, no, for one day we can do something nice with this. We're going to see how we do. I think we had 22 stations last year, raised a lot of money, and we can do it again. I'm asking you to save your pennies, save your dollars, and see what you do for us next Friday for SAVE, Suicide Awareness, Voices of Education. Thank you very much to Mr. Battle for being on the program. Lots more coming up.

0: Minnesota News Network, I'm Tasha Radel. Minnesota's Annunciation Catholic School community is receiving millions of dollars in federal support following last year's deadly shooting.
1: Senator Amy Klobuchar says the Justice Department has approved about $2.6 million through its Office for Victims of Crime. The money will help pay for mental health and support services for students, families, and educators. It can also be used for medical needs, substitute teachers, and modifications to the school. Klobuchar pushed for the assistance and says the funding will help the Annunciation community continue to heal. Jason Dinesen, MNN.
0: Vance Belzer returns to Hennepin County Court today as Minnesota moves forward with its case in the 2025 attacks on state lawmakers. Belzer is already serving two life sentences plus 40 years after pleading guilty to federal charges. And authorities are investigating a deadly paddleboarding incident on Ely Lake near Eveleth. This is MNN.
2: Here's a total security of Southern Minnesota weather forecast. I'm meteorologist Megan Mulford. Mainly sunny skies this afternoon, with daytime highs approaching 84. South winds 5 to 10 miles an hour. Mainly clear skies again tonight. Slight chance of thunderstorms. Lows dip down to about 68. Chance of thunderstorms tomorrow. Highs level off around 85. Sunshine mixed with clouds at times. From the Weatherology Weather Center, I'm staff meteorologist Megan Mulford. Currently, it's 80 degrees.
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0: It's the Al Travis Show, and not just my favorite guest, but evidently everyone else's. She's Allison Nessie. Allison, how are you?
18: I'm doing well. Good morning.
0: We don't go viral here. I don't really necessarily understand what all that means. Got a lot of hits, but yours last week did. For whatever reason, and I'm thinking it's the boxing references. I think people enjoy you know, talking the sweet science.
18: Oh, okay, because I don't know what I said last week that would spark intrigue or interest, but let's see what we can do this week.
0: The boxing thing is not going to go anywhere near as good this week, because I'm going to start with that so we can get over it. I thought it was a wonderful analogy, but I think the state fair ruins it. I think every politician thought if they stood in the box at the fair, they did their job this week. I was bored. Did you see anybody land a punch or do anything this week?
18: No, not land a punch amongst each other, but at least they're showing up.
0: Take this. I saw Amy Klobuchar and her husband eat an apple. It was a meme. Oh, we're at the fair and had an apple. Good golly, good for you. If one person votes for you because you ate an apple, I don't want them in the state.
18: I will say Michelle Tafoya was in her booth when I was there Sunday night, and she was chatting with folks. And
0: I get it. But it makes for terrible news. Look at the paper. Oh, my gosh. They're coming up with the 10 food items under $10 to fill paper stuff. We are an election, people. Say stuff about the other people. Say stuff about yourself. Don't just, I'm not ripping, everyone has to go, but it's boring. My boxing metaphor, okay.
18: Here, well,
0: judge number one, Amy Klobuchar, Speaker Damuth, who wins round two?
18: Can I plug something quick?
0: Oh, sure.
18: Because I think it would be, today at 2:30 at the Care 11 barn, Senator Klobuchar and Speaker Damuth are going to be having a housing discussion. So it's not a debate amongst each other, but at least a candidate discussion.
0: See, that's how boring this is. The boxing thing worked great the first week. Some people landed punches. I got in trouble, by the way, because I didn't stick up for every Republican down the ballot. I was trying to be a good ref or good ump, and I got people getting on me. You can't say that. Let's shush up. It's my reference. I'm calling it a draw. Give them both 10 points for the round because they went to the fair, ate apples, talked housing. Yawn me. Am I wrong?
18: You know, I can. Are we in this cycle of politics where if it's not punches, it's boring? I love to be bored with government.
0: No, you would love. Well, you would love very much because who you are, in my opinion, to have. And I would throw this out. The second question. We're talking about the justice of somebody. Lisa Damuth comes out and she goes, "I'm going to cut $130 million in property taxes. I'm going to do the thing, and I'm going to get it by cutting the budget $1 billion. The next question, the one that I think Allison would love, where are you cutting? Right? The next question, Amy Klobuchar, my opinion. Okay, you heard what Lisa said. What are you going to do? And I'd love that. Great. Then how? You would love, because you're a nerd this way, you would love to find that stuff. And that's what I mean by boring. Eating apples, I don't want that to be the reason we decide on somebody. Oh, they're at the fair. They're so cute. They wore the really white shoes. I don't care. I want something. Substance. Yes, come on.
18: Yeah, I can't disagree with
0: you. Yeah, I see, because I knew you.
18: Understand.
0: I know you. You were at the fair then. Are you a fair goer?
18: Oh, I go multiple times. I love it.
0: Seriously, with all those people?
18: Mm-hmm. All the people. So many people.
0: What is it?
18: Record-breaking numbers of people this year.
0: See, this is where you and I are different. I've told the story a couple times already this week. So I was on Guy Weekend this weekend, and somewhere Thursday, Friday, Saturday maybe, I got an advertisement from the fair saying, record-breaking by margins never seen before, come join us. And they showed the road with just mass humanity of people standing. You could smell this photo. It was... No,
13: good God, no. Why would I want to go with all of that being there? And then you're saying, oh, I'd love to go tell the people. No.
18: Yeah, I do. I love it.
13: What and what do you love? You can't
18: I love
13: bobbing and weaving and touching people on the road because you're trying to get across and yuck.
18: I don't mind, like, weaving through people. It doesn't, you don't feel like it's, you're in a wall of people, even though it looks like it. But I love the food. I love the animals. I love the 4-H kids. I love everything about it, truly.
13: See, this is a city girl trapped in, or no, this would be a country girl trapped in a city girl body. You want to be out here. The 4-H thing, we saw those same cows out here at our county fair. And then they win, and then they get to go to the state. We've seen them, the same cows.
18: Yeah.
13: So, it's nothing wrong. I like the weird chickens.
18: They are cute.
13: So, you're going to go with the no-landed punches there? Nothing big? Can I throw the other ones out? Flanagan, Tafoya. You saw Tafoya. She was at the fair. Okay, that's everyone mark that box. Ellison and Schutz, anything there?
18: The ads are starting. That's all I really know.
13: That's true.
18: Yeah. Mm-hmm.
13: I think the Ellison

0: people and the Jensen people are going to have the same rough time. Ellison did put some ads out against Ron Schutz, but the guy has never been in public. It's tough to land a punch there. I'm not saying they haven't yet, but it's tough. But that's the same thing with Jensen trying to get with that Filipovich guy for auditor.
1: Filipovich.
0: I never Filipovich. I'll work on it. Anyway, my point is, what do you say? I just think those are tough ads to do. You should just stick to, this is what I will do for you, and stop trying to find. What are you going to find against a guy who's Ron Schutz? I don't know him.
1: I think the left would not appreciate his role as a center for the American experiment and other activities. So there's stuff there, but I understand. It's harder. It's always harder to campaign against somebody who doesn't have a record.
0: If we're going to go with the boxing metaphor, and I'm going to go with this almost, not all the way down, but a long ways down your list. I think Senator Klobuchar could play the rope-a-dope for most of this election cycle. Go to the parade, shake some hands, go to the fair, don't screw up. And she's still Senator Klobuchar, right? I mean, it's Damoth as Goliath, David and Goliath. She's up there swinging at kneecaps trying to get Goliath. You know, you're shaking your head, but it's radio. Am I wrong here that Klobuchar could literally almost not do anything for this because then you can't mess up?
1: She doesn't need to get scrappy. She has a record. She is raising money. I've heard her campaign speech a few times in the last week and a half. She's never been stronger or better or clearer about what she would do as governor and why she's running. So she doesn't need to throw punches.
0: Well, and I think the risk of throwing a punch, right, is if there's one thing that the right is going to throw at her, oh, she's mean, she's mean to staff members sometimes, and she, whatever. So great, then she throws some catty punch that didn't need to be thrown, and say, she's, you know, so I don't know that she can only mess up if she tries. Does that make any sense? If she puts something out there she shouldn't, that's when she can mess up. And I'm not saying it, that's just what I would do as her campaign guy. You have to.
1: Yep. Nope. And she is a very involved candidate. You know, some candidates, and because she's been doing this for a very long time.
0: Yeah.
1: So she isn't going to mess up because she doesn't put herself into situations where she would do it, where she would.
0: Okay. And that's fair. Lisa Damoth, in my opinion, the Damoth and Goliath thing, has to throw every punch she can until she can't punch anymore. It's just the underdog role in a boxing match, the welterweight going up against the heavyweight champ. Is that crazy? She has to throw everything at the wall and hope something sticks.
1: Absolutely. Nope, she does. And she kind of has to be everywhere, and she has to be introducing herself to people. Everybody knows Amy Klobuchar. Yeah. She just has to keep introducing herself to folks and throwing the punches, but also she needs to introduce herself to so many Minnesotans.
0: It's so sad to say that when you were the Speaker of the House, still is, and you have to introduce yourself. Just says a lot about us in general, and I'm not ripping all Minnesotans. Can I throw one thing out, a tactic, and I give it to the Damoth people for free, but I would do this. I cannot believe the news, the papers, the newscasts aren't every time they speak to Amy Klobuchar. That's why Lisa Damoth is going to have to do it. Who are you going to nominate in your spot? Because Amy Klobuchar, whether people want to believe it or not, is a twofer vote. And that's good or bad, depending on what side you're on. She gets it. She gets to nominate, or could be Walt. Who goes there? Mm-hmm. To me, almost as important as fraud, almost as important as cost of living, is you're going to make a vote for two major, governor and Senate. How come we're not discussing that more? How come that isn't the thing we have to force her to say, well, if it is, I'm going to pick this or her or him, or I don't care.
1: I mean, if I'm Amy Klobuchar, I'm not talking about that until I win an election, because that seems...
0: Of course, she's not. That's my point, is she can actually do nothing. Then back to Lisa Damoth. If these are, I think, if I was a news guy, okay, what are you going to do about fraud or affordability, depending on which side you're on? And then the next thing is, okay, who's going to be your partner? Because I think that's the second biggest thing in this whole election, because it's a twofer. So I would ask, and if that they're not going to do it, I think Lisa Damoth has to go out of her way, spend whatever money she's got, because I think that's important. Is that a crazy...

0: 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The very famous Allison Nessie on the Al Travis Show.
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0: I've got our Allison Nessie, who is way tied to everything that goes on in the state, so this is not going to be a surprise. Do you know there's like there's an amendment, constitutional amendment thing going on this year when we vote for school funding?
16: Yes, I know all about it.
0: None of the rest of us know this. No one else in Minnesota knows this is going on. I find out today, I'm not thrilled with this, to be quite frank. Here's what I got, CCOTV. Minnesota voters decide November whether to change how the state distributes money from permanent school fund, potentially sending more money to public schools without raising taxes. That can't be true. First off, if you're going to give people more money, it's got to come from somewhere. So maybe the local schools won't have to raise taxes, but then it'll come from the state of Minnesota. I mean, you can't just give more money without taking it from somewhere. Am I cray-cray here? Am I getting you in trouble, by the way? You say you know this. Is this a client of yours? If it is, I'm sorry.
16: No, I know it because it passed at the legislature. So it's not a public thing. Like, they passed a bill to put it on the ballot this fall. So the permanent school fund is a state fund that gets – the state owns a lot of land.

0: land, and it leases the land for either it has minerals or farms or, you know, it's just so it would just increase the amount of money that comes from those leases and goes into the school fund.
1: Okay. As a true Minnesotan, do we really need constitutional amendments to do this? I presume those same people that voted to make it a constitutional amendment to do that could have just voted for it and said, let's send $33 more. Why are we mucking with the Constitution to do this?
0: We actually, there's a lot of restrictions of what the legislature can do that they have to be constitutionally changed. So our Constitution dictates a lot of what we can and can't do. And the legislature actually doesn't have the authority because it's the full faith and credit of the state of Minnesota. The legislature can't just do stuff with that. They actually have to go to the voters to make those decisions.
1: So this works for a while. I think it's $33 a kid. We do that for a while, and then we need to get to $50 because we're, you know, cost of living. Every 10, 15 years, we got to do another constitutional vote to do this? That doesn't seem straight. Why are we mucking with the Constitution? Okay, don't shrug your shoulders. It's radio.
0: I don't know. There are constitutional amendments kind of frequently. So
1: I didn't know it was going to be there. It's one of those things where half the people in Minnesota are going to get there and, I'm voting for her, and I'm voting for her. And what's this? The heck? And they're going to put a yes down. I mean, is anybody advertising pro or against it?
0: I don't know if anyone's going to be against it, but the Minnesota School Boards Association and the Rural Schools Association are heavily supportive of it.
1: Right. Mm-hmm. Well, yeah. Give us more money. Yeah. I got no. I just find it hard there's anything going on in Constitution, and no one has the other side. I didn't even know what was going on. I'm just trying to be honest with you. Okay, one last thing. The paper said this day before yesterday. I just want to get your feel for it. Their article about Klobuchar and Damuth was that it's very hard to pin any of the fraud on Klobuchar. She was a U.S. senator at the time this was going on. But Damuth has somehow got to fight off Trump. When I read the story, I'm like, Trump even said out loud, I don't even know who this David, the other people are. I don't know who they are. I'm a Mike Lindell guy. Isn't it easier to go with your senator who was a senator the whole time with federal funds? I thought their story was backwards. Was it or not?
0: I mean, unfortunately, for Republicans this year, Donald Trump is the leader of the party and sets the agenda and the tone for the party. So that, you know, fraud is not the leader of the Democratic Party as much as it feels like it is sometimes.
1: Yeah. No, I get that. And we all, midterms are midterms. I mean, it happens with the party in charge. But that guy actually came out and said, I'm Mr. Lindell. I don't even know those other knuckleheads. I hear they're no good. It's not really a ringing endorsement. I don't think she's got to hang her hat on what he said because she can say, he doesn't even know me.
0: She would be wise to distance herself from him, but that's just really hard for Republicans to do.
1: Yeah, it is. I got to fly. I can't thank you enough for taking the time to do this with us every week. And will you be going back to therapy between now and Labor Day?
0: I'm going back today. And I'll be there on Monday at the Youth in Government booth. Come check out this.
1: Go say hi to Allison Nessier there. I appreciate you very much, Allison. Thank you.
0: Thank you.
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13: Alice and Nessie, thank you very much. Youth, what is it? Youth is... Alan, what is it? Youth is wasted on the young. Going out to the fair over and over again. That's what I did back in the day. I loved it. As you get a little older, it's like, yeah, it's a lot of walking and standing in line. And she's like, I'm going back out two more times. Yet. Youth is wasted on the young. I think that was what I was doing. Boy. Thank you to Richard Battle coming to the program. Taking the court. Great list of guests coming up. We'll talk all things finances with Connor and Brick by Brick. Upper Midwest Law Center, they are in the middle of it. And we're going to talk with them with the court report. Todd Burgett will be on with sports. And we'll wrap this day up with Senator Karen Housley. All that on this edition of the Al Travis Show. Got any comments or questions? I'd love to hear from you. 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Go figure. It's kind of got a theme. Let me know what your thoughts are. More right after this.
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15: It may be the jury's last chance. Only Sobrady, Fox News, after telling the judge for the second time they're deadlocked at the Lindsey Clancy murder trial in Massachusetts, Plymouth Superior Court Judge William Sullivan delivering what's referred to as the dynamite instruction, a last push before a possible mistrial.
16: It urges a consensus, with Sullivan telling the jury no future group can do better than this one.
17: There is no reason to suppose that the case will ever be submitted to 12 persons more intelligent, more impartial, or more competent to decide it.
16: 9 women and 3 men are deciding between first or second degree murder, manslaughter, or finding Clancy not criminally responsible for killing her 3 children.
15: Fox's Gernot Scott, day 5 of deliberations. President Trump isn't ruling out more strikes on Iran, but also says the renewed attacks won't last for too long.
18: We've controlled and we are controlling the Hormuz Strait.
15: Iran still claims it controls the strait and responded to yesterday's airstrikes by launching missiles and drones at U.S. allies. U.S. energy firms are pledging to invest billions of dollars in Venezuela's oil fields as part of a deal with the Trump administration.
19: Several American oil companies were on hand for a signing ceremony in Caracas between interim Venezuelan President Delcy Rodriguez and U.S. Energy Secretary Chris Wright, establishing new partnerships.
20: These are critical in starting this ball rolling of peace, opportunity, and prosperity for everyone in Venezuela.
19: The commitments from U.S. firms follows a historic agreement between Rodriguez and the Trump administration to develop more than a dozen oil fields with reserves of 65 billion barrels.
15: Fox's Jared Halpern at the White House. Critics question the legality of the partnership, and industry analysts say it could take years to develop oil production. Wall Street snaps a losing streak. The Dow up 294 at the bell. 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
15: Police in California are searching for a 14-year-old girl and her father following the murder of a baby.
24: The Monterey County Sheriff's Office says a newborn baby was found dead on the side of a road August 1st with signs of trauma. Now arrest warrants have been issued for the baby's 14-year-old mother. Yeah, the teenager's father, 38-year-old Sergio Galvez Perez, who investigators say is also the father of the baby. We're told a breakthrough in the case came when flock cameras identified the car related to the investigation, which was registered to Perez and his wife, who's also been arrested and charged with child endangerment. Jeff Manasso, Fox News.
15: The largest school district in the U.S. now has a temporary ban on the use of generative AI for students through eighth grade.
25: We must ask, what helps our children learn? How can we protect their developing minds? And how do we prepare them for a world in which new technologies will be increasingly built into it?
15: New York City mayors are on Mamdani rolling out the one-year AI moratorium and new limits on screen time for younger students. Students in Seattle heading back to class after a teacher strike is avoided.
26: The Seattle Education Association and Seattle Public Schools reaching a tentative agreement late Tuesday, preventing thousands of teachers from striking and a delay of the first day of school.
27: Well, I think it was just coming back to the table and reminding ourselves that we're bargaining for our students, we're bargaining for our members, our educators.
15: Davina Diaz, a lead bargainer with the teachers union, speaking with Seattle's Fox 13 News. Ben Schuldner, Seattle Public Schools superintendent.
28: Knowing that all sides really were trying to put kids first, I think it just made sure that we did whatever we could.
15: According to the union, both sides agreed on more than 50 issues, including higher wages, class size, and better support for special education. Fox's Christian Goodwin, that three-year deal still needs to be ratified by the school board and the union.
29: Here's a total security of Southern Minnesota weather forecast. I'm meteorologist Megan Mulford. Mainly sunny skies this afternoon, with daytime highs approaching 84. South winds 5 to 10 miles an hour. Mainly clear skies again tonight. Slight chance of thunderstorms. Lows dip down to about 68. Chance of thunderstorms tomorrow. Highs level off around 85. Sunshine mixed with clouds at times. From the Weatherology Weather Center, I'm staff meteorologist Megan Mulford. Currently, it's 80 degrees.
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32: Al, I'm doing well. How are you?
13: Can't complain. You a fair guy? You go to the fair a lot? You do that?
32: Went to the fair, yeah. Ended up winning tickets via bingo to the fair next year, so I guess I'm going again next year as well.
13: You went to the fair to play bingo. Are you like 70 or 75?
32: I don't know why we went to the fair. I'm not sure why anyone goes to the fair. But we went to the fair, and we ended up playing bingo, and now I have tickets for next year to go to the fair. I'm not sure why I'm there.
13: All right. So it's not really
32: a lot of wandering at the fair.
13: It is what you do, because you got to get from one booth to the next. So, okay, you're not a great big fair guy. Just wondering. But you won tickets because you play bingo. As a financial guy, because I have a friend of mine who he and his wife bingo like every Friday night, and he's always coming every – ooh, $100. Ooh. Good financial advice is to put all your chips in bingo and just play bingo.
32: Probably not. Huh? Actually, the one at the fair had an ad about if you're a gambling addict, here's a line to call. that kind of surprised me, but I guess it is gambling.
13: Well, it is. That's why I kind of give you a hard time. All right. Things to discuss today. You had one of them short thingies you put out there. And I get algorithms. I don't know how I got into the algorithm. How is it that I see every one of those little shorts you throw on? Because it is because I like your podcast.
32: You must have subscribed to the channel.
13: Okay, which is fine because this one came up and I'm like, oh, interesting. I'd like to talk about that. And I'm going to probably get it wrong, but it was called anchoring to your number. That and you're saying like $100 or something, and then you're stuck with that. Could you explain that? What anchoring your numbers mean?
32: Yeah, so it happens in different ways, but it's one of those psychological fallacies. So basically, you inherit a stock at $100, or you buy a stock at $100, or you have a stock and it goes up to $100. Well, then it sells off, and now it's worth $60. And you swear, I'll sell it when it gets back to my number, which is $100. That's completely illogical. Just because a stock has been worth something in the past doesn't mean it will ever be worth that again. And the way you should be treating the decision is, with the money it's worth now, is that what you would buy? And if not, then you should sell. And if it is, then you can hold it. But people anchor
13: Go back to that again, because it's like, okay, buy it at 100, it's down to 60. And the idea of getting back to a hondo makes me, because I'm an idiot, makes sense to me because you're saying I bought high and I'm selling low, which is like the anti how to make money thing, right? I mean, isn't. Buy low, sell
32: yeah,
13: high.
32: This is the don't sell lower issue. If you continue to hold it because you're waiting for it to get to 100 and it continues to deteriorate and now it's 40 and 20, you would have been better off selling at 60. So it's about not letting your emotions or your unconscious bias anchor you to a certain price when that price is maybe euphoric, pie in the sky. It will never be worth that again. So if you have $60 today, if it's worth 60, ask yourself, if I had $60 in cash, would I buy this stock at 60? And if the answer is no, might be time to sell.
13: And you're saying that, cause that's what we regular people do, right? We marry, this is a psychological thing. Some guy studied in Harvard and this has been proven, right?
32: Pretty much everybody does it to some degree. Obviously training and experience can get you to recognize when you might anchor, but.
13: So I'm going to anchor you to a number, and we're going to – how many wins and losses with Minnesota Vikings? I know you're Vikings. How many will they have? Because here's – because when I watched that and I kind of got your gist, I literally have been saying with the Vikings, and I'm just married to them, that I really think they'll get 10, but I'm calling for 11 because I think the ball bounced our way one time. We'll get 11 wins. So that's kind of what I'm – and when I start listening to you talk with that show, it's like I will live and die by that. Our fourth-string quarterback, well, Bros will be called up from the sidelines, and he'll be come back in off the – and I will be saying, just hang in there, the defense will – I will – until there's no way of getting to 11, I will I will hang on that this team will be 11-win team.
32: And your stock will drop to 40, and then 30, and then 20.
13: So you're not going to give me a number that you're stuck with? See, that?
32: I think we'll get 10 wins, and then we'll probably get the wild card. That's my guess. I don't think we're as bad as everyone says we are. I don't think that the other teams in our division are as good as everyone thinks they are. And I think Kyler Murray is actually a great quarterback, or can be a great quarterback. So I think this will be a lot like Sam Darnold, but way more athletic.
13: All right, fair enough. And I again talk football with that, but now I'm going to hold you because do you, as the finance professional, which I presume you don't do as much of that. Lock in the number thing, anchor number. I do. Like I didn't even think about it until it was like, yeah, when I get my number for Vikings, I will go to the death for them. And I'm thinking, yeah, I remember that with this stock I bought and had convinced my father-in-law to buy, and then it had to come back or I was a terrible son. I remember doing that with numbers. But as a professional then, you and the rest at LGH Wealth Management, you weekly, however long, you look at them and say, hey, I don't think it's valued that anymore. Do you do that on a regular with just
32: Yeah, we look at stuff every week. There's one stock in particular that we own that I don't know if it's really anchoring, but I would say it's a $120 stock, and right now it's trading at $52. Okay. And it's been trading, you know, in that range for over a year. We evaluate the business. We say, did something change fundamentally, or is it just out of favor right now, and that's when you want to buy it, is when no one else wants to buy it, assuming that it's a good business, assuming that it's leading in its industry, assuming that it's innovating, assuming that it's making money or going to make money. So we're evaluating it as a business. Do you want to invest in this business? I always say stocks always feel kind of ethereal and like a gamble to people. The plumbing business that your neighbor has three doors down, would you give him or her, you know, your $60, your $50,000 to invest in part of that plumbing business? Well, what would you evaluate? How much money is it making? How profitable is it? Is the manager, you know, is he or she trustworthy? You know, it, if you actually thought about it like a business that you could get your hands around and comprehend, you'd all of a sudden people go, well, I'm investing. I'm not gambling. So that's how we operate. We invest in companies. We don't gamble on them.
13: And you're a young man. I presume that's much easier to do now than, let's just go a generation ago, guys in your line of work 30 years ago, because I presume all those quarterly reports and annual reports and all that, you could bring it up on any company anywhere and find out how they're, you know, you have that ability now that probably a generation.
32: There's much more information and there's much more access. Yeah. It's what do they call that? Democratized investing for sure. Yeah.
13: And is that good news or bad news? Is there too much information? I mean, for me, I go with what my Uncle Bob said. Hey, there's a great, you know, that's all I need. But I presume you could get just lost in the amount of actual, the number of companies, the number of, how do you do that?
32: There's definitely a lot of information. Interesting. Probably the average person doesn't have that much more information, which is too bad. But the average professional probably, you know, does have access to a lot more information than 30 years ago, for sure.
13: And are you happy with that? Does that make you happy? Or?
32: Oh, yeah. I mean, you need more information. Again, if you're investing your money or even more importantly, someone else's money, I'd like to think that's an informed decision.
13: But
32: and it better be.
13: If we get back to the overload, though, I mean, because now – and I suppose there's always worldwide funds and that sort of thing. But, again, 30, 40 years ago, you didn't have the whole market of Asia that you have to figure out what they're doing. Yeah. And, you know, it's a worldwide and 24-hour day, right? I mean, our market's closed, but then something goes on in Europe and then over to Asia and then Russia. And can you get lost just not stop looking at the latest thing that's coming around?
32: No, definitely don't stop looking at it. Yeah, there's definitely, you're always sitting on the couch reading something or whatever. But again, that's the responsibility you take on.
13: You must be real fun. Your wife must love that. I got to go to break. When we come back, I think Connor's a little concerned with me because since doing this program, you've gotten a few emails from me this week or texts or whatever it is, right? With all the fun things I'm seeing online. Ooh, we'll talk about that next. Connor's got a hate that he ever started this program.
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2: It's nice to know a guy that knows a guy. Al Travis.
3: We've got him, Cotter, with Brick by Brick, the podcast. 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Cotter, so I know you're going to hate me for doing this, guy. I know I sent 2-3 of them this week, but it's because I know you and I think they're funny. Cultural reference. Do you know the Christmas story, Ralphie, the kid that wanted to get a BB gun for Christmas, right?
4: Mm-hmm.
3: And in the story, he at some point gets his little orphan Annie decoder thing, and he couldn't be more excited, and he gets his first message, and
4: a crummy commercial.
3: Yeah, that's drink more Ovaltine. A crummy commercial. So I'm sitting in wherever I was, and this thing pops up in my feed, and it was a cartoon, but it was kind of like, you know, not a child cartoon, adult cartoon thing. And it's about finances. And it kind of sucked me in. Do you know what the end of times are here? Did you know that? I don't know. It was a cartoon, but the end of times are here. And the end of times come every 80 years, which is interesting. Anyway, I start going down this thing, this little rabbit hole, this thing. I'm like, wow, what's going on? I follow. At the end, well, you just got to buy gold, God. I'm like, a stupid commercial? I spent 15 minutes watching this guy to explain to me since Roman times. Yep. It's a stupid commercial. I was so mad. But now, I watched a 20-minute video, so every third video in my reel now is another cartoon about the end of times. And they go, how do you fight that crap? Because it's now everything on my phone. Everything, Connor.
4: Yeah. Careful what you watch, Al.
3: What? Well, see, and I'm almost remedy. So the next two I watch because I'm, like, trying to guess where they're going to go. And I was waiting. This is like the nuclear bomb of our time. And it showed up. A cartoon drawing of a nuclear bomb and how times were over. I was waiting to see if it would be there. And it was. But that only makes me get more of those videos. I guess my point is...
4: Got to get you to algorithm training.
3: Yeah, start watching things with puppies in it. No, but I guess my point is, let's say I watched that until it scared me so bad I just turned out. I didn't get to the commercial part, right? Hey, you got to buy gold. I'm working with Connor. This is all over. It's the end. We can't even go back. They said we're past midnight. It's over. It's done. How do you combat something I see on the internet and say, relax, Al, not quite over? And it was the whole $40 trillion. All that. Stop, Al. We're going to be okay for the next month. Let's see what happens. How do you get me off that cliff? Because I watched the whole 20.
4: Yeah, well, hopefully the clients that come and work with us trust us to some degree, and we can talk through why that is just scare tactics to get you to buy something from this company. Gold is a weird one where it seems like everybody's got a commercial, and they're always trying to hawk whatever coin. I don't see a lot of commercials for other investments, but that's the one that you tend to see.
3: Oh, but you know why? Because since the Roman times, this has handled inflation.
4: Because older people who potentially like gold watch TV where commercials are. Okay, and you fine. On Facebook, apparently. Yeah.
3: Okay, don't get on me. But I'm just saying that it's hilarious. Now I see all of these. They're interestingly made. Now.
4: Everything in moderation.
3: Well, yeah, I get it.
4: Some gold is good. Let's not put all our money in gold. That's silly.
3: Fair enough. But then I'm going to be selling apples on the corner. They showed me the Depression from the 1920s. Connor, it's all coming around. All right, summer's over. We got to get back to planning. In your line of work, are there seasons to this? This was the thing we're supposed to talk about today. So people get busy in the summertime. Labor Day will be over on Monday. Maybe it's time to refresh our portfolio. Is this what you guys are looking for?
4: I'm actually getting ready here after the holiday weekend to send out my fall portfolio review and financial plan review calendar invites, more or less, to get all our clients in to go through everything. Generally speaking, do that twice a year. The point is for people to be informed. I say that I balance transparency and losing people. And what I mean by that is if people wanted to be as nerdy about the stuff as I am, they'd do what I do. But that being said, I do want to offer at least twice a year where we sit down, have a phone call, have a Zoom. You figure out how you're, you know, you hear how your accounts are doing, see if there's changes, see if there's things that have changed in your life. For planning clients, especially business clients, we're talking about year end, any changes we need to make in Q4, how are estimated taxes, do we need to, you know, move any expenses expected next year into this year for tax purposes, all that kind of stuff, anything we need to do before 12/31/26. And then roughly 6 months from now, it's not quite 6 months probably, but before tax time, we'll do another one. Nobody really wants to get together and do adult stuff in the middle of the summer. June, July, pretty quiet. You know, May, kids are getting done with school. Okay. September here, kids are going to school. But once kids are off to school, generally speaking, mom and dad are like, okay, let's do our stuff.
3: But you're very busy. You're very busy doing this stuff. But I would also think, because, again, I have a wife and a kid who are both teachers now. It's back to work. It's getting back to the planning. And then you got to, oh, what are you going to do with your W-2s or W-9, whatever it is, your declaration? But, you know, you've got all these decisions to make. Isn't this a good time to call Connor and say, hey, this is where I'm at. Take a look at it. Are we doing okay? Or is that going to overload Con?
4: Yeah, I've got three teachers currently in the kind of prospects becoming clients. We're going to talk about things like their health insurance, their 403B, how does a pension work? You know, yeah, should we be doing, you know, taxes differently in terms of withholding or what should we expect? Coordinating with their tax pro to get that done or getting them a tax pro. So, yeah, I mean, there's definitely a lot of that stuff. Open enrollment happens in the fall where, you know, you can reelect different health benefits. So a lot of the corporate clients are going through that. Is there a health thing that's changing where we can save some money or something like that? So, yeah, all that stuff happens in the fall. And it's a busy month and a half because pretty much no one wants to do anything once you're within a week of Thanksgiving. And it's basically CN27. So, yeah, it's going to be a busy couple of weeks.
3: Put down a note for us to talk about next time. Do you also help businesses? If I'm a business that wants a startup program for my client, my people, I presume you start that at the beginning of a year, right? And say, okay, starting in 2027, we're going to do a 401k. Can you help them with that and that planning?
4: Generally speaking, yep. Okay. For sure. Yeah. Yeah. And that's for the benefit of the business owner, but also for the benefit of the business and retaining employees. And it also creates the opportunity for us to talk to them a little higher level. We can't give them all the financial advice because they're not clients, but to give them some direction and maybe get them pointed in the right direction that way.
3: Let's talk about that a little bit next time. I got to go, Connor. How does somebody get a hold of you if they wanted to say, hey, Connor, take a look at my stuff?
4: Yeah, shoot me an email, connor@lgawealth.com, or give me a call, 507-525-7324, 507-525-7324.
5: 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Investing may involve the risk of loss of principal. Any tax advice on this show is not intended to be used by any person for the purpose of avoiding U.S. federal or state tax penalties that may be imposed on such person. Each listener should seek advice from their tax advisor or legal counsel on topics that arise from the show. The financial professionals at LGH Wealth Management are not providing legal or tax advice. Nothing should be construed as solicitation of an offer to buy securities.
6: Minnesota News Network, I'm Tasha Radal. Data centers are becoming a major issue in Minnesota, with some counties imposing moratoriums and some officials proposing changes to how the facilities are taxed. National Taxpayers Union President Pete Sapp says policymakers should

0: careful about singling out the industry.
1: Enacting bans on data centers or slapping higher taxes on them that other businesses don't have to pay, that's the wrong direction for a rational policy.
0: U.S. Senator Tina Smith and State Senator Rob Kupek will hear from farmers in northwestern Minnesota today about challenges facing the egg industry. The two lawmakers will tour AskGuard Organic Farm in Clay County this afternoon before meeting with local producers. Minnesotans planning a trip to Brazil are being urged to take extra precautions. The U.S. State Department has renewed its Level 2 travel advisory for the country because of crime and kidnapping concerns. This is MNN.
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5: We're a little bit more than talk anymore. We have the SAVE event coming up a week from Friday. Suicide Awareness, Voices of Education. We get them on here once a month. We talk suicide. Not a lot of folks want to spend a lot of time doing that, but we feel it's necessary. We're going to do it again, the second annual Suicide Prevention on the Air Day. We're going to take the whole day. We've invited all the other radio news stations, TV, the papers, whatever, to remind you of what's going on that day. The Tulsa Foundation has said they will double whatever we raise. So if you have $100, guess what? They'll give us another $100. It's our way of helping save and prevention of suicide is huge. We want you to be a part of it. It's a week from Friday. Suicide Prevention on the Air Day. We'll keep reminding you about it. Thank you, Connor, with Brick by Brick. A lot of great show coming up, including the Upper Midwest Law Center and the Court Report. Don't go anywhere.
6: 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Butcher hogs were steady. I'm John Perkins with a Brownfield Market Update. 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With MX Series corn by Stein, Stein has yield. Soybeans are down in profit-taking, with November being 7.5 lower at 13.10 and a quarter, and January down 7.75 at 13.25. Corn closed mixed, consolidating. December was down 2.5 at 5.43.5, and March was 2 lower at 5.58 and a quarter. Live cattle were down and feeders were mixed, waiting for widespread direct business. October live was down $1.90 at $2.10.17, and December was $1.35 lower at $2.12.02. October feeders were $1.02 lower at $3.14.37. And hogs were up, oversold, and due for a sustained bounce. October was 12 higher at $83.77. December was 32 cents higher at $74.32. John Perkins, Brownfield.
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10: It's time for the Court Report, our bi-weekly segment with the Upper Midwest Law Center. They are a nonprofit public interest law firm on the front lines, dedicated to defending constitutional freedoms and the rule of law.
11: It is our pleasure to have Doug Seaton come out and talk about the Upper Midwest Law Center every other week, because there's one or two things, Doug. Thanks for being here, by the way.
12: Glad to be with you, Al. Thank you.
11: Either that your business runs like, let's say, a basketball game, and you got the four quarters, and at the end all the excitement happens, who's going to win or lose. Or it's the old sales thing where you got to have enough in the funnel to keep things coming out the end, because every 2 weeks I've got four more things just went through the Supreme Court, and they're going to, you land in this and that. I'm like, there's no way you can keep that pace up year round. There's just no flipping way. So which is it? You got a very full funnel, or is it just the fourth quarter of your basketball game where we're wrapping some things up?
12: I think it's a full funnel, Al, because it seems that we don't plan it that way, but things do seem to happen pretty much every week, and we've got something going on all the time, all the time.
11: Okay.
12: Eight lawyers worth.
11: Yeah. Well, and again, you just got to be – I would love to sit on your Monday morning round table to discuss where everything. I think that would be just fascinating. Let's talk about the last one that I pulled up. I saw the United States Court of Appeals for the Eighth Circuit ruled in favor of what? The Minnesota Voters Alliance and you guys. Explain this for me.
12: Yes, the Minnesota Voters Alliance, I'll put in a plug for them. That's a great scrappy group, and they just do their best to be sure the jurisdictions are all following the election law, and that's a full-time job, let me tell you. And so when they find something amiss, they come to us and they see if we have a way to challenge it or fight back in the courts. And so we did indeed in this case. And in the case you're mentioning, the one that got to the federal appeals court, they were trying to squelch speech. Now, there's a complicated issue about, well, who exactly gets to be re-enfranchised when they've had a criminal felony conviction? And our view, MBA's view, is you have to complete your sentence. You got to do it all. You got to do the whole deal. And so, if I can put that in maybe radio guy talk,
11: you're meaning if I get a felony, because we've all remember growing up, if you're a felon, you can't vote.
12: Yes.
11: Now, the law, I believe, is once you're done being a felon, you paid your sentence to humanity, then you're back to fully vested and you can vote again?
12: That is the way it goes. Once you're done with your sentence entirely, you surely get the right to vote back, yes.
11: Okay. So what's the problem?
12: The Constitution says that, but the legislature said, well, that means as soon as you're released, you walk out the gate, you're free to vote. And we say, well, what about the restitution? What about completing your probation? What about probation violations? What about all the things you didn't do that's part of your sentence? What about paying your fine if there's a fine?
11: Okay.
12: And we believe that you must do all those things in order to be franchised under the Constitution. And so MBA's been saying that, and the court decided with legislative sanction, we're going to make that criminal. You can't talk about that. You can't say that, even though the Supreme Court's never ruled on that actual scenario. And so we said you can't criminalize our speech around election time about an issue as important as this. You can't do it. And the federal appeals court said that's right. That's a First Amendment right. You can't criminalize that. No, you can't.
11: I'm getting lost. So you're saying that somebody, and I don't know who the Minnesota Alliance is going with, or you guys, somebody was talking about the fact that felons shouldn't be allowed to vote until they're all made whole. Someone was talking about it, and they got in trouble for talking about it?
12: Well, they say they will put us in trouble. They will prosecute. They will charge us criminally for that. So MB say that's a prior restraint on speech. You can't do that. And the Court of Appeals, that's the highest level before the Supreme Court in our area, our state, several state area, they agreed. They said, no, you can't do that. And that's a brand new decision in MBA favor. We represented them in that case, of course.
11: And that was against, then, I presume, Keith Ellison.
12: That was against Keith Ellison. His name is on the pleadings. We haven't seen him, but he's right there.
11: Now, that being said, how long does he have to say, I want to challenge that and go to the Supreme Court if they'll take it, and then that is on us, to spend our money to get the Supreme, put the brief together, whatever you people call it. Is that now in his court to say, okay, I drop it, or I'm going to go to the Supremes?
12: Yes, it is in his court now. We have the floor now. We've won at the Eighth Circuit.
11: Wow.
12: He has to challenge that to the Supreme Court. Of course, they don't take many cases, but he has a right to appeal and send that up and see if they'll take it. Or we go back to square one and we say, well, I guess we can say that, Keith Ellison, because the Court of Appeals said you can't stop us.
11: Wow. Well, congratulations.
12: Thank you.
11: It makes sense to me, but got to go to
12: court. It's important. You know, speech around election time is the most important speech of all, we think, because that's when we get a chance to pull that lever, push that button, whatever it is.
11: I find it just interesting to think that we're complaining. Our speech isn't calling people names, just like if you're a felon until you get your – it just seems like, hey, that's just a common sense. Two people can disagree. Let's have the conversation. Anyway, the other one, because I wanted – I know you won this 2 weeks ago, maybe two a little before, but you guys were suing Minneapolis? Somebody,
12: the city of Minneapolis,
11: saying they had to have a Republican and Democrat sitting there if they're going to take all these votes in before the election. And they didn't want to because I presume money. You won that case. Do we know if they're having early voting or if they decided because they got to get two people? Where are we sitting with that?
12: Well, it's not completely clear. You're right. We won that decision. That was the Minnesota Supreme Court, and that was a unanimous decision of the Minnesota Supreme Court saying Minneapolis is wrong. You can't have your AFSCME represented, SEIU represented public employees. Those unions endorse candidates. We know which ones.
11: Mm-hmm.
12: You can't say that's a bipartisan operation, and it's not the law. The law says you got to have those two election judges every time you have voting. And they said, oh, somehow there's an exception for early voting, and so we're going to have all this. We said, no, every time you have a location and a day of early voting, you got to have those pairs of election judges there from the official party lists. And we told the parties this so they could get their house in order and be sure they have enough people aligned. You don't. By the way, if listeners are interested, you don't have to be in that jurisdiction, a registered voter there, to be an election judge. Just as long as you're a Minnesota voter, you can be an election judge anywhere if you're on the list. So call your party headquarters and tell them you want to be an election judge. They'll get you the training. It's a short course, and you'll be ready to go.
11: So I presume Minneapolis, I'm just guessing here, said, okay, Doug, you're right, throw in the white towel, and the next day they start following that rule. Or how do we know if they're doing it right? Do we know if they've decided to fold and go with the Supremes?
12: Well, we don't know for sure. They don't have another appeal, of course, so they really have no choice but to comply. And Andy Selick at the MVA has sent out a letter just yesterday to all the likely jurisdictions where we think this might be a problem and told them, remember, this decision applies to you, too. It's a state statute, even though Minneapolis was the party in our lawsuit. Mm-hmm. You are bound by this same precedent, so be sure you do the same thing, comply with that order, you could be sued. And we think that will be happening. If we find jurisdictions that aren't doing it, we believe MVA would be willing to challenge them as well to be sure this is enforced across the board throughout the state.
11: All right. And you had another one real quick about how they were going to handle ballots in a small township.
12: Yes.
11: And how did that end up?
12: Yes, Oak Grove. Well, that's still to be argued, and we're looking forward to that. It's coming right up. I don't remember the exact day, but within 2 weeks, we have an argument that Nick Nelson from our office will be arguing in front of the court, the Supreme Court again, because these election law cases, they take like that. They know these are important. They have to get resolved before an election if they can. And so we've got that argument to be had. And in that case, Oak Grove said, we want to have paper voter rolls, the ones where you come in, you sign your name and check in as a voter. We want to have that on paper. And the county said, oh, no, you can't do that. And we said, well, the statute says if you're running the election, you get to decide that. And so we're hoping the Supreme Court of Minnesota will agree with us again and say the statute means what it says. And we may not have perfect election laws, but they're what we have, and we're going to enforce them and be sure we at least comply with those. Maybe they can be improved, but let's enforce the ones we have for a start.
11: Fair enough, and I think this is so funny. You just we're just going to be at the Supreme Court again tomorrow, but I think I don't want to ruin this for you in case you listen to the show. I think you're bored with them because I can't wait to talk about the next one. You are going up, I believe, and you're going to have to fill us in with an amicus brief for the U.S. Supreme Court on some freedom of speech thing. I want to talk about it on the other side, can we?
12: Yes, absolutely.
11: We've got them. 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
22: Put a frog in boiling water and it'll jump right out.

0: U.S. Supreme Court. You're just a local group. You're a Minnesotan from Minnesota, are you not? I mean, this is a local group.
1: Yes, indeed.
0: Yeah. Where are you from? What do you call home?
1: I'm in Edina right now. That's where Minneapolis and Edina is where Hillary and I and our kids have lived for 50 years or so.
0: And how long ago did you start the Upper Midwest Law Center again? This is Minnesota.
1: It's our eighth year, Al. This is the eighth year. So we've been at it a while now. I think we're over the hump. I hope so. Wow. And 2019.
0: All right. To get personal then, 8 years and you're doing all this stuff. Is it completely and 100% on just folks that go to that donate button? Is that how people get you where you got to be?
1: That is really it. And there we have to have a shout out. We've got 40 firms kind of like us all around the country doing very similar work. Mm-hmm. Well, I think we hit above our pay grade, maybe. I'll say that much for us. But the only way we do it is with individuals pushing that button. We have maybe 700 donors, and that's unusual. Many of the places are funded by just a couple of big donors or foundations. We have 30% foundation money supporting us. We're glad to have it, but we have mainly individual donors helping us, and that's how it started, and that's what we hope to keep it.
0: You know, I get a lot of stuff about being a right-wing knucklehead. I really consider myself a constitutionalist. I think the Constitution is a heck of a document. If we keep following it, we'll be fine. I think you guys are those guys. You're fighting for the Constitution of Minnesota, the U.S. Donate if you can, folks, umlc.org. Now, this U.S. Supreme Court, this one came out of nowhere. I didn't see this coming. All of a sudden, you've got amicus briefs with the U.S. Supreme Court on some teacher and pronouns. Give me the story.
1: Yes, the scoop on that is, and we do this whenever we can, when we have time to do it, and a case is something we believe in, we will jump on and help another law firm, another client, with their case at the amicus level. And that usually means it's the appellate courts, it's a state Supreme Court, it's the U.S. Supreme Court, because sometimes the courts will invite you, they'll allow you to submit a brief to support somebody's position in the case. Okay. And so we do that when we can, and in this case, we've got somebody sanctioned, terminated for using supposedly the wrong pronouns. And we all know this kind of crazy gender war stuff that goes on, particularly in our schools, where kids are used as weapons by people on the woke side of the divide to say, you got to talk, you got to use the words I tell you to use. And we believe that's enforced speech. It's really not allowed under the First Amendment, period, by a public entity. So we're hoping to be able to get that straightened out, help get it straightened out at the Supreme Court. We're not the lead counsel, but we're going to help if we can.
0: Let me ask you this, because I've read something on the case. It was a substitute teacher came in, and she misused pronouns, what the kid wanted. Okay, so she gets in trouble, fired for this. Is there a difference between a substitute teacher and if it was just regular Mrs. Johnson, the first grade teacher, and she doesn't play that game or she won't use those? Is it any different, or is this because this girl just walked in a room and like, what do I know?
1: Well, it certainly makes it more understandable what her position would be factually. We don't think it should make a difference. It should be true for a substitute or a regular teacher. They shouldn't be forced to conform to somebody's idea of what words are appropriate words in the workspace. Now, we know there are some fighting words, and you have a right to say you can't use some of these words. Sure. But that's not true of designating somebody with a pronoun that doesn't match their birth gender. Yeah. And that our position is you can't change that, and you don't have a right to tell me how to speak about it.
0: All right. I don't want to run out of time because we did last time and I felt bad about it.
1: Yeah.
0: You added another person to your team.
1: Yes, we did.
0: How many are you at now? How many are you at now?
1: We are now at 8 lawyers. And, we can't keep our brochure up to date, so we're going to get some new pictures taken. Rick Morgan is the newest lawyer. He's a very, very accomplished, longtime trial lawyer. He's joined us. He was at several firms. Bowman and Brook is the one people might recognize. And with many, many trials behind him, so he's joined us recently. We're glad to have him. And as I tell people, you get 8 lawyers for the price of 1 fancy lawyer at what we used to call the white shoe lawyers downtown, white shoe lawyers, law firms downtown. They don't wear white shoes anymore, but that's the term.
0: What?
1: The term.
0: This is gonna
1: million-dollar lawyers here. Nope.
0: This is going to sound wrong, but some of these guys must have cut their chops somewhere, and I don't know Richard Morgan. Let's just say he's a gray-haired like you and I a little bit.

0: got a little under the tooth here. He's done his thing, I presume, and now he can come here and work for you, like you say, one-eighth of what a big, high-powered guy would do. And I thought, okay, this is where guys go to finally get to do the justice work that they want. But I look at this Rachel. She's a young lady. This Martha. Austin is an old man. What is the motivation for folks to come and work for you for nickels on the dollar?
1: Well, we've got a lot of very dedicated people, and Martha, we hope to have her in Minnesota. She's in Florida right now working remotely, but that works for us, and an excellent lawyer. Rachel, of course, is the former U.S. attorney in Minneapolis, and so she's a very accomplished lawyer, very great pedigree, law school, et cetera, et cetera. She wants to do the right thing, wants to do the kind of work we do. We're so glad to have people like this. We have to have a mix of experienced and younger lawyers, and we're getting that, and it makes all the difference to be able to fight these fights. But these are dedicated people, Al, and so they're not making a fortune here, I'll tell you that.
0: That's what I'm saying.
1: I see the books.
0: You are only there if you want to do the right thing when it comes to the Constitution, constitutional law, and you can look at all eight of those guys and say, yeah, I can see that. Doug, I love having you on the show. Upper Midwest Law Center, UMLC.org. You got to go to the donate button. That's how this all works. God, keep up the good work, Doug. This is just, and I have no doubt you will. I just can't wait to see the next 2 weeks what we're going to talk about.
1: Thank you, Al. So glad to be with you. It's always a great fun.
0: And if you have a lawsuit you're interested in have covered, send them an email. 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They'll check through.
1: We'll get you an answer.
0: That's right. Doug C., the Upper Midwest Law Center.
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0: sleep on it at least one more night. On Lisa Brady, Fox News. The judge just sending the jury home at the Lindsey Clancy murder trial in Massachusetts after a fifth day of deliberations.
1: Thank you for your time, your commitment to this case. I'm going to ask you to come back tomorrow morning, 9 o'clock. Resume your deliberations.
0: This only about 2 hours after the jury told the judge, William Sullivan, for the second time since yesterday, that they could not reach a unanimous decision. He told them to try again, using instructions that are considered a final push before possibly declaring a mistrial if they still can't reach a verdict. Clancy is using an insanity defense over the killing of her three young children. President Trump is signaling renewed airstrikes on Iran won't last for long, telling reporters the U.S. took out new equipment they tried to build along the Strait of Hormuz, Iran striking back against U.S. allies.
2: President Trump insists gas prices will also fall as soon as the conflict is over.
3: Which I don't think will be very much longer. I don't know how much more they can take.
2: But the president warns he is not allowing the midterm elections in November to drive his decision-making on ending the war.
0: Fox's Jared Halpern at the White House. The president's former daughter-in-law, Vanessa Trump, in court with her boyfriend, Tiger Woods, as he pleaded no contest to two charges, including reckless driving, in a DUI case stemming from a rollover crash near his Florida home in March.
4: Now, at the time of the crash, Woods failed multiple field sobriety tests and had two hydrocodone pills in his pocket.
0: Fox's Dana Marie McNichol at the courthouse in Stewart. Prosecutors deny any special treatment.
4: The state attorney said Woods' case was difficult to prosecute because they had to prove he was impaired while driving. He said a doctor's report revealed Woods built up a tolerance to the pain medication.
0: Woods was fined $1,500 and his driver's license suspended for 5 years. However, he could still drive a golf cart in Florida where it doesn't require a license if you're at least 18. 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
0: A proposed constitutional amendment to cap the number of U.S. Supreme Court justices at 9 has just failed to advance in the U.S. House, proposed by Republican Congressman Dusty Johnson, who says politics are behind Democrat calls to alter the court.
9: Republicans want to document Democratic views about expanding the court. Democratic leaders characterize this as a gotcha vote. They say Republicans are trying to score political points.
0: Fox's Chad Pergram on Capitol Hill. The proposal needed two-thirds majority to pass. Only one Democrat voted in favor, North Carolina's Don Davis. The House Minority Leader says a previous vote by two Democrats siding with Republicans blindsided the party and requires a serious response.
10: This week, Washington Congresswoman Marie Glusenkamp-Perez and Maine Congressman Jared Golden voted with Republicans for a procedural rule allowing several messaging bills to come to the floor for a vote. The bill.
11: Here's your total security of Southern Minnesota weather forecast and meteorologist Megan Mulford. Mainly clear skies tonight with a slight chance for storms. Lows around 68, winds out of the southeast at around 5 miles an hour. Sunshine mixed with clouds at times tomorrow. Chance of thunderstorms. Daytime highs approaching 85. Chance for storms tomorrow night. Lows level off around 70. Mainly clear skies. From the Weatherology Weather Center, I'm meteorologist Megan Mulford. Currently 86.
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15: Lucky to have Todd Burgeth, Todd with Two Head, and Todd and Friends. You get whether you get your podcast. Todd, how are you, my friend?
16: I'm good, Al. Thanks.
15: Good. Let's get through some Minnesota Viking stuff just quick.
16: Yeah.
15: Well, strange stuff. Of course, we went with a 53-man roster and had four quarterbacks, including Brosmer. Then the very next day, they get rid of Brosmer. What is the thought behind it? Is there some way that they say they got Brosmer a couple of bucks for being the patsy on the bottom? Why would we do that?
16: I don't know all the machinations behind the transactions that happen at the start of the year in the NFL, but everybody's roster changes when they cut to the original 53. I'm not sure. Maybe it did mean a little extra money for Brosmer, but I would expect he'll be signed back to the Vikings and on the practice squad.
15: That's the story today. That's the point. So he gets now on the practice squad today, which I presume he makes a couple of bucks. That's good for him.
16: Yeah.
15: And they're talking about how lucky he wasn't picked up on the wire.
16: Mm-hmm. He talked about how lucky he was. Yeah, see, I didn't see that this morning. So, yeah, because he wants to stay with the Vikings. He enjoys playing under
15: Kevin O'Connell. Vikings saying that they I think it was McCarthy. J.J. said he was very happy that he didn't get picked up on waivers because he really likes the guy the two can work together. I'm like, was there really a possibility Brosbro's being picked up by some other squad? Our fourth
16: stringer? Yeah, there was a chance of it to be their fourth stringer. Somebody else that sees something in him that they like, and he probably wasn't going to be on anybody's active roster necessarily this year. He's still in his developmental phase. So and now that he's on the practice squad, if another team wants to put him on their active roster, they can just claim him off the Vikings practice squad. So it's almost like he's done on waivers because they can't put him on their practice. They'd have to have him on their active roster to take him, but they still could just take him off the Vikings' practice roster if they wanted.
15: Again, it seems they're an interesting play to me. I'm not sure what it's all about, but all right, so he's there. The other thing that's interesting, your thoughts, Kyle Van Noy, outside linebacker, is now with the Minnesota, or they're working with him. He's supposed to be in town yesterday or something. Would you enjoy that? Is that a good call?
16: Yeah, they could use it. He's a veteran. He knows Flores' defense. He goes way back with him, has a lot of history. 2 years ago, he had a career high with 12.5 sacks. He's gotten a little long in the tooth. Last year, he played the same number of games as 2020 at two sacks.

0: Yeah. So it's hard to tell. But what you are going to get from Van Noy is a stand-up run defender at that outside position, which, you know, pass rushers get all the money and the credit, but not everybody can do that. And Van Noy has really made a solid career of just, you know, they can't push him off. It's harder to, you know, collapse the end of the line with Van Noy out there because he's a big dude. He's really tough. And, yeah, it's a good signing. I like bringing in veterans like that who have Super Bowl winning experience. I think that can only help. So, yeah, I thought that was a good signing.
1: All right, fair enough. There's just so much I want to go through today. So small stuff, but yeah. I think interesting stuff. Your Minnesota Gophers.
0: Yeah.
1: The story yesterday was, could they cover the spread? They are a negative 40 going into the Should we, if we are a Big Ten team, even consider playing somebody that you're given 40 points to and we're wondering if we can cover the spread? I have no want to watch this game. If that is how bad these people are, what are we going to get out of it?
0: Well, you know, it's not like the Vikings are the only, or Gophers are the only ones doing this. Every team does it. They sign guaranteed wins because the bottom line is you have to have 6 wins to be bowl eligible. So it's gone on for years that teams have guaranteed a couple of wins early in their season, and those teams are happy to come to Minnesota and take a nice paycheck and take out their lumps and get beat up. Every big college in the country does that in football. So
1: you hit something.
0: Far from the only ones.
1: You hit something. We pay them to come here to get slaughtered.
0: Yeah.
1: And you know what? Yeah. The parents of those kids should be suing those schools for selling their kids for target practice. You're going to work on these front lines on the Minnesota versus the other team, and you'll be 6'8" and 100 pounds.
0: Yeah. Yeah, they'll be bigger, for sure. I don't know about 100 pounds and 8 inches taller. You're a little hyperbolic with that. But
1: me? Yeah, hyperbolic? Clearly, who are you talking
0: shocking,
1: to, God?
0: Shocking development. yeah, but this goes on. It has. You know, actually, the Gophers' pre-conference schedule has gotten better over the years. Under Fleck, generally it's one tomato can, and then the others are competitive games. Like they have Mississippi State in their next game. Mm-hmm. So that's not a walk. Over pre-conference game. This one certainly is. It should be. I hope they cover the spread. And I'll watch it because I want to watch Drake Lindsey quarterback. He's been getting a lot of good preseason publicity and the potential that he could make himself into a first-round drafted quarterback for his NFL career once he finishes with the Gophers. I hope it's from the Gophers to the NFL and not from the Gophers to Michigan or somebody else in the Big Ten, you know, with the NIL. Because if he plays really well, he won't be with the Gophers, whether he goes to the NFL or if he stays in college football.
1: Fair enough. Maybe I'll watch if I get to have a cigar. That was hyperbolic. Why? Way to call me out, Todd. Appreciate it. It's the Al Travis Show. This isn't Todd and Friends or Todd and Sue. And this is the Al Travis Show. Thank you. Thank you very much. The other story. Other story today, and you probably haven't seen it because it literally just came out like an hour ago. The Gophers, I have an issue with the fact that Gophers won't tell us what they're doing with their NIL money. They're calling that their secret sauce. They're going into this game as one of the only teams in the Big Ten who hadn't sold the patch on the jerseys for opening day. The money, and that's worth millions upon millions of dollars by somebody.
0: Yeah.
1: Is that someone from the front office? Is that a PJ Fleck thing that you can't even sell the jersey marker?
0: I'm not sure it's that they're not being allowed to by Fleck or somebody. I think it's more they just haven't found who they want on there, or they haven't found a good enough offer, or it's possible that they want whoever the sponsor is to have a patch on there that actually blends in with the uniform. Sometimes you see these horrible patches that are, you know, don't resemble the team colors at all, and they stick out like a sore thumb. You know, maybe that's part of it. I'm not sure why necessarily, but I don't think it's that they're against it so much as they just haven't found the right partner.
1: Well, again, the money, the story tells me Ohio State gets $15 to $17 million a year to have that patch on there. Illinois got $30 million over 5 years, $6 million a year, $10 million jersey patch for Michigan State. And oopies, we don't have. Now, maybe the patch isn't worth anything when you're playing the first week against a team that no one's going to watch except for Al and Todd, but maybe that's okay.
0: Yeah.
1: One more money thing. Don't laugh at me, Todd. Don't.
0: No, I'm laughing with you. I'm laughing with you.
1: I got to start laughing then, so it's a team sport. Okay, I'm kidding. The other one, we've talked enough about me wanting to buy that little box so I don't have to pay for another streaming service.

0: story today is the Link streaming partner Victory Plus folded 2 games ago. They're out. They had a multi-year deal. Got to go find another streaming venture. Can I get my cash back, please, if I bought that?
1: Yeah, I don't know how that works, that's for sure. It's a mess. There's no doubt about it. All these different streaming services stepping in to buy the broadcast rights. You know, it's too bad that the sports regional sports networks that we had for years where we could tune in and watch the Timberwolves, the Vikings, or not the Vikings, the Timberwolves and the Twins and so forth, the Lynx and the Wild all in one spot. It's just too bad that that collapsed, that those regional sports networks, the Fox Sports North and all that, that they just couldn't make money. Yeah. Maybe in part because they had to pay so much in fees to get those games on their satellites. So the sports leagues themselves are the ones that killed that. I mean, if there was, you would think it would be profitable. Who doesn't make money on pro sports in particular? Apparently, the regional sports networks are the one that we found one entity that had to pay so much for the broadcast rights fees that they couldn't sell enough advertising to actually make enough profit to make that go. So, again, it comes back to the greed of the sports leagues themselves. They're the ones that are responsible for stabbing what wasn't a good television deal for all of us. Yeah. If you had Fox Sports North, you got all the games. Now it's nothing. It's not in a good situation right now, that's for sure.
0: But the Lynx, owned, of course, by the Wolves, they just found out they're not worth $1.5 billion. They're worth more than $4.5 billion. And someone on that staff made this deal with a company that couldn't survive? Or made a deal so bad for them they couldn't survive? Either way, what are you doing?
1: Yeah, that was probably a deal that they inherited, the new owner, I would think.
0: And yet it went up.
1: The
0: price went up.
1: Who knows what's going on with all that. You know, and the $4.5 billion, and boy, they made Lori made out, and basically there, didn't he? And that's why Glenn Taylor saw it coming. Remember, he tried to somehow squirrel the deal because he realized, oh my gosh, I undersold this team, and he tried to get out of it, which is kind of Glenn Taylor fashion. And he wasn't able to, and then he saw why $3 billion after they owned it for like 2 years, they made $3 billion profit on it. So, yeah, pretty amazing stuff. Both these sports teams are going for right now. I don't know. You would think that they then, with all that money, would be able to put together some kind of a package.
0: Yeah.
1: But, you know, we're not seeing it.
0: All right. And the same thing about schools or teams and the money they're getting. Today's story, the Los Angeles Angels just sold for $4 billion. Mm-hmm. This team has been the dredge of the division for how long, and is it worth $4 billion?
1: Yeah. Well, check the market. It's Los Angeles, so they just are bigger than we are by multitudes.
0: So it has the potential.
1: The TV, the TV revenue there is ridiculous. It's off the charts. And the local revenue, too. The Angels still draw well. And that's, imagine that, $4.5 billion, and that's the team that was dumb enough to let Ohtani walk in free agency. You know, not that he was going to sign with them, but they should have traded something and gotten some players for him. Instead, they just let him walk, and I think they got one draft pick as compensation when Ohtani left. So the guys were, it wasn't a great organization, but then it was, because they sold for $4 billion after probably paying not even $1 billion for it how many years ago. Artie Moreno was the owner there forever. He probably bought them for around $300 million. I would guess. Yeah. And now he's cashing out for $4 billion. So, that's amazing. The Angels have never been any good. Mm-hmm. Maybe they will be now with a new owner. I hope not, though, because that's one more team to contend with.
0: Well, if you're going to spend $4 billion, you think you got some money set aside to make the team better than it was. But we'll see.
1: You'd hope.
0: I've got him. Todd Burgett. Todd and Friends, Todd and Suhan, more right after this.
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3: 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Al Travis.
4: We got him, Todd Burgett. Get him with Todd and Friends, Todd and Suhan, wherever you get your podcast. All right, Todd, here's the thing. I want to talk a little bit about your Minnesota Twins. Is another big win last night, 15-2, after an 11-1 romping the night before over Detroit.
5: Tiger fans.
4: Well, if I were not on this bandwagon, I would say I'm skeptical that they can get back into this thing with only 23 games to go. However, as a man on the bandwagon, Todd, I realize if we win and sweep Detroit and then win the 9 next games straight, Chicago, Detroit, and Cleveland, we're in charge of our own destiny, son. I'm on this bandwagon to the bitter end. Your thoughts?
5: Yeah, well, you know, that's a possibility. The good news is on the schedule, they play the teams they need to in order to catch them in the standings. So, yeah, it's right in front of them. The other exciting thing has been we're getting to see some of these highly rated prospects come up and actually perform well. Mm-hmm. I don't know about you, but I really like watching Kalen Culpepper play.
4: Oh, yeah.
5: He makes me a little nervous sometimes at short with some of the things. He's got some smoothing out to do defensively there, but boy, he really takes a rip at the ball. He's got terrific speed. He's a lot of fun to watch. And Walker Jenkins, have you ever seen a guy that looks like he was built in a lab to be a baseball player? I mean, that's Walker Jenkins, and he's going to be a hammer for years to come, I think, from the left-handed side. Now, we've seen prospects come up for the Twins how many times, and they look good initially, and then they kind of fade, Royce Lewis et al. But hopefully these guys aren't like that. There's another one in the minor leagues yet, Emma Rodriguez, who just hit for the cycle in St. Paul last night, who will also come up and be there. But there's kind of a glut of corner outfielders right now for the Twins. So that's probably why Rodriguez isn't up just yet. But they have it in front of them. They can do it. Connor Prillip last night was a stud.
4: Yeah.
5: He goes 5 innings, a few hits allowed. He's striking guys out. I mean, when you have a 97-mile-an-hour left-hander who can drop his curve in for strikes, that's incredibly valuable. Now, his ERA is high because early in the season they wanted to see if they could get him through 3 times through the lineup, and that's proven to be difficult. And last night, I don't think he got all the way through 3 times. He didn't have to complete his 5 innings. So that's still the question for him. But that will come with age, experience, and hopefully health. Another Viking or Twins prospect that has had a lot of health issues coming up through the minor leagues. He's now thrown more innings this season than I think in his entire previous career. So it's you got to watch him a little cautiously, too, at the same time as we're enjoying watching him pitch.
4: Permission to make a comment that you may think is hyperbolic just to get people listening to the radio?
5: Okay, sure.
4: I am proposing that it isn't a 10-run rule in baseball, but if the other team's going to give up, they can throw in the white towel and we all just go home. The poor Walker Jenkins, you talked about how big this kid is. He hits a home run on a 37-mile-an-hour fastball from an outfielder who had to pitch because this game was over.
5: Yeah.
4: It's always going to be his first home runs off an outfielder. They gave up.
5: Yeah.
4: Just stop.
5: They did.
4: So can we do
5: that? I know,
4: that?
5: And that I would love that. That goes on way too long.
4: Yeah,
5: Or something. They're making a mockery of the game when they bring these, whoever it is, to pitch, outfielders, infielders, first basemen.
4: Yep.
5: And then they tell them to lob the ball to the plate. Why? Throw the dang ball. Aren't they throwing the ball all the time in the outfield anyway? Come out there and throw your 80-mile-an-hour fastball. Throw that little wrinkle you've been working on playing catch before games your entire life. Actually pitch. So years and years ago, must be 35 years ago, Jose Canseco came in. He had always begged to get a chance to pitch. His brother actually was a pitcher, his twin brother. So they give him a chance, and Jose tries to actually pitch. Well, sure enough, he blows his UCL and has to have Tommy John surgery. That was 35 years ago, and they're still thinking, oh, remember Jose Canseco injured his elbow when he came on and actually tried to pitch as an outfielder. So I propose this. Other than just calling it good, saying, okay, that's the mercy rule. We don't want to throw any more pitchers. Let's just end the game. What if every major league team was required to have a 27th man on their roster, but he's only on the roster and available if it gets to that point in the game where they're out of relievers? Have your best average amateur baseball player available. Imagine giving some amateur ball player who's in his early 30s. He's pitched amateur ball in Minneapolis-St. Paul for years. He's a really good pitcher. Imagine he gets to put on a Twins uniform and sit on the bench if they need him to pitch, and he never gets in, and then he gets that one chance. What kind of a story would that be? Hey, Todd Brigant got to come in, or Al Travis got to come in and pitch last night, and it makes their year. And people would root for them.
4: Yeah, they would.
5: You know,
4: you're up against the break. You went off on this thing. I never thought you'd go with me on this hyperbolic crap for radio. I love the idea of the 27th.
5: I hate it. I'm with you. Do something.
4: You agree with Al. We got to go. We're out of time. Todd Brigant, pick him wherever you get your podcast.
6: Minnesota News Network, I'm Sean Maloney. Ron Kelsey has a connection to the Minnesota State Fair that stretches back nearly 8 decades. He says his first trip came with his dad after recovering from polio.
7: So I came with my dad to the State Fair then, and then I've been here every year since.
8: How many years?
7: 79 years.
6: Kelsey is now a life member of the Minnesota State Fair and says he was there the first year the current Ag Horticulture Building was used. Fire crews are nearing full containment of the major wildfires in and around the boundary waters. The Superior National Forest says the Sioux, Bear Trap, and Thumb fires are now 97% contained. More recreation areas are reopening, though about 150 campsites remain closed for safety checks. Drivers on the Echo Trail should still expect delays as cleanup work continues. And authorities are investigating a fatal paddleboarding incident on Ely Lake. The St. Louis County Sheriff's Office says a 43-year-old failed township man became unresponsive after falling into the water Tuesday while paddleboarding with his daughter. He was pulled to shore but died at the scene. Authorities say neither was wearing a life jacket. This is MNN.
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4: I really hope Todd Burgess, Todd and Friends, Todd Suhan, wherever you get your podcast, or KWLM Radio, you can get it there as well. I really hope he will go back and listen to all that. Giving me a hard time about being hyperbolic just to get people, you know, in radio to listen. Then literally when I throw that softball out about changing all the baseball rule, he jumps on. And he already has a plan. Can you imagine me the 27th guy, me or him, whatever. And you're going to every game dressed in the number 27. They should do that. And maybe like in volleyball, have a different uniform color for the one kid who can play all the time. But you're the guy who can't play unless this is blown out. You go to 162 ball games hoping that one time you get in. I don't know. I guess you paid enough if you're a teacher. Yeah, maybe they could. Thanks to Todd. Todd Burgess on the Al Travis Show. Up next, Senator Carnhauser.
8: I'm Dale Loney with Your Money Now. The private sector added just 38,000 jobs in August, which was below estimates and off from a month ago. The job growth came from three categories: education and health services, leisure and hospitality, and construction. Manufacturing saw a decline of 17,000 jobs. The government's jobs report is out on Friday. American Airlines is upgrading its largest planes. It has retrofitted its Boeing 777-300 series to now have 144 premium seats, including 70 lay flat seats with sliding doors. American is making this move as it plays catch up with its rivals to bring in more high spending travelers. Chevron has been assigned two more oil fields in Venezuela that will uptick its production levels to 600,000 barrels a day over the next 5 years. The markets were higher. Dow picked up 295 points at 53,062. NASDAQ added 118. S&P 500 gained 35. That's Your Money Now.
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10: It's the Al Travis Show. We've got her. Senator Karen Housley. Senator, I think we just saw, you and I, exactly why Pete's my best friend and your husband, why we love him so much. For folks who don't know, just before we go on the air, he photobombs his wife getting ready to do the show. That's the funny little guy we know, isn't it? Phil, my buddy.
11: We sort of caught him, and I gave him the look like, hey, you were just on. And he didn't have his shirt on yet because it's a lot earlier out here in L.A. right now. So I came out here to L.A. to get him all set up in his
10: new coaching job.
11: In his new coaching job, yeah. So then he goes to the rink any minute. But, yes, we hadn't put his shirt on yet.
10: That's what we love about him, though. He is just that, and he's just photobombing, and it's like, there you go. God love him. Thanks for coming.
11: You're welcome.
10: You and I are tight enough that I can tell you something personal, right, between you and I. I think this Grandma Gigi thing that you're using to exploit your grandchildren is off the charts wrong, and I think Human Services might show up. For folks who aren't a part of your Facebook-y thing, you and your grandkids, I presume my buddy Phil, are picking your teams or whatever, right? You're drafting for football.
11: Our fantasy football league. Yeah.
10: And you are taunting them in video and then putting it online. That's not normal grandma behavior, Gigi.
11: You know, I'm not one of those grandmas that everybody's a winner kind of thing. Oh, no. You're going to be part of this family. You're going to compete, and you're going to give it your everything. And I don't care if you stomp downstairs because you didn't get to draft your quarterback. Just the way it is. We play to win.
10: And that's what you get. It is so funny. It's kind of like, you know, you'll see those parents that kind of let their kids win games to build their self-esteem. And you're like, I'm 3-2 on you. I'm kicking. I'm just laughing, going, holy smokes, there is and these kids, their faces, God love you for putting me on that. Their face like, Grandma Gigi, but you love me. And you're not. You're down their face. That is the funniest thing online. You got to post that everywhere. I don't know how that goes viral, but that's funny.
11: No, I don't want it to go viral, but, yeah, you got to toughen these kids up, you know. You see it everywhere, and I'm like, well, no, and I want to, I mean, even in, like, when we play Monopoly, My girlfriend don't like to play games with me because I am that way. But yeah, I might as well teach the kids young, right?
10: How do you do that?
11: Play to win.
10: I know you're in a very important women's league in the same way. I know a lot of the gals. Mm-hmm. Are you that same person? Are you like pointing fingers at Amy Koch's face and like, is that who you are? Really?
11: Yeah, at the core. Yeah, I'm a mean girl.
10: That is so funny.
11: So the Gridiron Ladies is my fantasy football with the girls. There's a couple of lobbyists, a couple of legislators, former majority leader Amy Koch, and two of my daughters were in that league. But we were just trying to decide what you're going to be, what's the punishment for the loser. I lost this league once, and all forgot that there was a punishment that year. So we've decided that this year, if you lose, if you come to the bottom of the league, end up there, you have to do a press conference as you're the coach of your team and why you disappointed all of your fans out there. And then each one of us Gridiron Ladies gets to ask them a question why did you forget to set your lineup on Thursday night football game? Tell the truth. Where were you?
10: And
11: you got to post it on your social media. Yeah.
10: Oh, that is good. Yeah. Or they could put it on the Al Travis show.
11: On the Al Travis show. We definitely, it's not going to be me. Although I was drafting the other night, we just drafted and I had no service where I was, and so my team is not that great. It auto drafted a couple of picks. I know. I don't know. But
10: all right. So I'm
11: going
10: to Grandma Gigi, by the way.
11: Is that a family thing? No, Nana is what we have in our family. But I wanted to be called Coco.
10: Coco.
11: I wanted to be Coco Chanel my whole life.
10: We are finding out so much about you today.
11: I know, it's early. But my daughter would not let them call me Coco, so she came up with Gigi. So I was like,
10: And are you all right with that? Because I'm going to come up with mine. I'm not letting just some random thing happen. Grandpapa Umau Mau. I think the kids will love saying it, and once it gets caught on, that's what we'll do. Grandpa Umau Mau.
11: I'm fine with it. Whatever. I'm fine. And then you just get used to it. There's kind of a lot of GGs, so.
10: That's what I'm saying. Coco would have been. Grandma Coco? Interesting.
11: I wanted Coco so bad. I still try to change it, and they look at me.
10: What are you talking about? Also, because they're scared of you because of the voting and all the rest. I can see that. All right. State Fair, you were the queen of the fair. Again, the weird photos. Do you have to put all the photos on, or the ones you put on are, this is going to be mean because you probably know the guy, I don't. You put a photo on with you and some guy who was about 22 foot tall, and you're like this, and I'm like, did he make it because it was so awkwardly weird, or was it just another person, and you put them all on?
11: Well, that person actually worked for Betty McCollum, and he was really good friends with somebody else that I knew, and so I took the picture with him so I could send it to that person, the person that also knew him.
10: Mm-hmm.
11: But he said, send that to me, and I forgot to send it to him, so I just put it up there on the socials because then they can grab it from there, because I am sure that guy wanted the picture with me, too.
10: Well, I positive. Yes, he absolutely needed that for his records as well.
11: So he could send it to his friends, yeah. That's how I think.
10: Do you like the fair? Do you like going? Is it all that, or you're glad you're out of there? I mean, for this year, and it'll be back.
11: So I had to work the Senate booth last Friday, 10 to 12, and I didn't get into the fair till 10:20 because it was a record-breaking day, and there were so many people outside to get through the gates, and security was taking so long. So I got there at 10:20, so crowded. Even our Senate, like, who goes to the fair to go to the legislature booth? Like, that in my head, I'm like, what are you even doing here? But so many people wanted to fill out our questionnaires, our surveys, tons. And so then I got done there at 12, and my intern and I were going to go get some food. There's way too many people. I had to leave. I swung by Tafoya's booth and Damus' booth, and then I was like, we're out. I got to go.
10: I can see you swinging by those things, but you make a great point. Hey, kids, we're going to the state fair. We're going to get you a Pronto Pop. There's this new thing on a stick. We're going to get that, and then we're going to go to the Senate booth. No one says those words.
11: There's one guy, and I'm going to call him out, Kevin Matzik. He's our former chief of staff in the Senate for the Republicans.
10: All right.
11: Every year he brings his daughter, and so she started coming when she was five. And every year she comes to the legislature, and I've got pictures of her every year. Now she's like 17, and she's going off to college. Yeah, so he goes every year. There are nerdy nerds out there. And they take all of your brochures. Like, they're going to go home and read up on the legislature. I don't know. There's a lot more fun things going on at the fair.
10: You know why it's not a big draw is because when you watch the commercials for the state fair, it never says, and be sure to stop at the Senate booth. Good times. They'll show you roller coasters of food. Good.
11: People should actually go look because there's a little bit of a competition at our booth between the Senate booth and the House booth. They're right next to each other in the education building. Like, really come and stop by, because I can tell you, Senator Curran will be there in the Senate booth. There were 11 senators signed up to do a shift, a 2-hour shift. Senator Curran signed up for 15 of them.
10: Oh, we'll get him back in the he's intense, and he eats that up, and that is right
11: love
10: up his
11: that.
10: Bailiwick. Yeah, I got to go to break.
11: But come and check the two booths out and see which one you like better. I think the Senate wins.
10: What, the decoration? Is that what you're going by? Who's got
11: the most? Yeah, we're the upper body. We're much classier. Go check it out.
10: And if you don't I'll come down on you like my grandkids do. And by the way, from now on, when you see Senator Housley, it's Senator Coco. I like that. We can go. It's a good name. Coco. We'll be back after this. Coco.
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20: Talking to your kids about the dangers of vaping can be hard. Getting them to listen to hot gossip is easy. So here's some drama you could share with your kid.

0: boxing match thing, but I think the State Fair is taking the boxing out of it. Is it okay that with such short term for an election that you can take 10 days and if you just go to the fair, you've done enough? Can you tell me anyone who landed a punch of any kind by going to the fair? I got nothing.
1: You know, it's so funny because I know I said last week that I was going to keep track of, you know, who got the punch and who got the headlines, and there was nothing, which is why I went and stopped by each of their booths, and there they were. There they were. They were doing their job, and I guess that we're just kind of in the Minnesota nice of the Minnesota State Fair right now. We're just going to sail through till after Labor Day, and then the punches will fly.
0: See, and I agree after Labor Day things will change, but the Minnesota State Fair is not Minnesota nice. Oh, I should find this out. I bet Senator Housley is a bobbin weaver, but I'll bet you my buddy Phil is the human snowplow. What I mean by that, they sent out a video, a photo at this fair telling us how busy it was Friday or Saturday, and said, hey, biggest jump in attendance. It's... And then they showed a picture of a road with a mass of humanity. It was just, all it was humans. I smelled the photo. You could smell that photo. You knew what it smelled like right there. And I think to myself, there are a lot of there are three types of people. There's the bobber and weavers when you've got to cross that road. Excuse me, got to get there. Excuse me, one sec. And you bob and weave, and you try to be Minnesota nice. Then there are what I believe would be my buddy Phil, and I mean this with all the respect in the world, big guy. He's got his family, grandkids behind him. He's just walking in a line saying, just follow me, people, because no one's going to get in the way of the snowplow of a person. And then there's the guys who go left to right in snowplows, really. Hang arms. We're a family. We're not going to be busted up. And, you know, they're going to plow through. We usually have a carriage with, you know, baby stroller thing. There's the only three types of people in the that go to those things. What kind is Senator Karen Housley, Coco Housley? You're a bobbin weaver, aren't you?
1: Yes. Yeah, I am. I am a bobbin weaver.
0: Nice. Yes.
1: Yep. I do it that way. And you're right. He is definitely the snowplow. Because I've seen him do that, and I always am like, oh, come on. Like, he will do the make other people get out of the way. Get out of the way, yeah. And he's definitely. But those crowds, there were so many people. I felt bad for people that had their baby stroller with them. You know, that
0: crazy. Yeah.
1: Those big, like, wagons that have the covered, and trying to see those parents get through there was so. Oh, it was just horrible.
0: It's uncomfortable for those of us that care about others. You know, the big plow people, they're like, whatever, I'm going to get through this. And you've got a stroller. You did that to yourself.
1: I think the same thing.
0: See,
1: well, and, you know, I actually told this to my daughters. Just go to the fair in the morning when it's raining. Bring your kids then. Just have your covered stroller and just got like a light sprinkle. And there will be nobody there, and you can get parking right up front. Like, what? Do not go on a 75-degree day. Yeah. It's perfectly sunny.
0: And back to Minnesota Nice, did you, when you were out there, see any gangsters?
1: No.
0: Did you like the way the gangster thing played out? We went and found the two worst gangs and somehow offered them something not to go. Is that cool?
1: I was trying to figure that out because I didn't even know that was a thing.
0: What?
1: Like, I didn't.
0: This is a first-time thing. And it's like a grandparent. If you say, if you don't jump on the bed, I'll give you something, and you do that for your two worst grandkids, not that you label them, but you know in your head you do. If you don't do it for the rest is going to jump on the bed until you give them something, too. What about Al Travis's Apple Dumpling Gang? We got nothing this year. We got to step up our gang stuff so we get stuff next year. What did they give them?
1: That's what I was just going to ask you. What did they give them?
0: I want to know.
1: You know, I bet they probably lessened some penalties or something that they have on the books or some fees that they owe.
0: Which we should know that, right? Because this is our business and what you're negotiating. But the other bad, that's like the third worst gangster group. We got to pick up our game. They didn't get us. You know what I'm saying? Because you're not good enough to get in the rank. I think the Apple Dumpling Gang's got to pick up their badness.
1: Well, being the competitive person I am, I definitely would pick up my badness so we could be like, we want to be sitting at that table negotiating with the authorities to get something for it. Yeah, they got to be better.
0: And this is national news. I don't know how Donald Trump blows up the first three levels of Iranian management and then knows if he's talking to the next right guy, right? I mean, how do you know

0: that guy has any power. Do we seriously know, like, the name and the location of all the bad gangsters, and we say, hey, can I stop over? I got to talk to you for a minute. Is that how the relationship works? You just call them up and say, let's make, we got to get together. I'll bring the cookies. You know, how did we get with them?
1: And to that point, like, right, who's telling them who's the next in charge? Because you could have a whole fake hierarchy list, and that's what he's got. And he's just going after nobodies right now and telling us that he's taking them out. Yeah, I don't know. And then it just makes me worried. All of the people that have been there for a really long time have now been, like, pushed out. I got to say, it's got me a little worried.
0: Well, it should. Then the next thing is, so a gangster goes to Senator Housley, who's doing the negotiating. Got it. I'm going to get this, this, and this. You go make that happen, and we won't go to the fair. You deliver the package, and then I go to the fair anyway. And what are you going to call me, a gangster and a liar? Oh, hurt my gangster feeling. Who are you negotiating with?
1: So far, it's working, right? The top two gangs have 3 or 4 or 5, like, I haven't heard anything. I haven't seen anything on the news or the papers or anything. So maybe they made little secret deals with, you know, 3 through 10.
0: Well, shouldn't we know the list that you and I can, like, bet on them? Which gangsters are going to show up next year?
1: It'll be a Netflix series in a year or two. We'll know then. That's how we find things out. Like, I think right now we're just all waiting for the, Clancy?
0: Is there a possibility you can literally strangle 3 of your children and get off?
1: No.
0: There isn't? They had a hung jury this morning. They don't yet. That'll be the talk.
1: Did they have a hung jury?
0: Yeah, they came out and said, we can't figure this out. He sent them back into the whatever and said, figure it out. I find that really something and hard to believe, but we'll talk about that someday. I'm out of time. See you next week.
1: Okay. See you next week.
0: Appreciate you a ton. Senator.
1: And we'll have a better boxing round.
0: Okay. Yes, absolutely. They got to take the gloves off at some point.
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For a lot of things, the day flew by, and that's always a good sign. Senator Karen Housley, thank you. Coco, we call her. Todd Burgeth, Upper Midwest Law Center. Doug Seaton with the court report. To Connor with Brick by Brick, our finance guy. Allison Nessie came on. Richard Battle, just a good day. We actually, it was humid as all get out yesterday, had a bit of a storm come through last night in giving us more rain. I know a lot of Minnesota didn't get it. A lot of Minnesota needed it. I'm not saying that to be ha-ha. But it sure cooled things down today, and it's going to be a really nice Wednesday. I hope you have a great Wednesday. And let's get together tomorrow. Great list of guests tomorrow, which will also include Jake and Stunt Monkey and the barbecue show. That and much more coming up tomorrow. We'll do it again. Any comments or questions, let me know. 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

0: I'm Christine Lisi. The NBA's lengthy investigation into the L.A. Clippers is over, and the punishment is harsh. League fined the Clippers $30 million and took away five first-round picks, one each in the 2029 through 2033 drafts, after determining the team violated salary cap circumvention rules when they signed Kawhi Leonard 4 years ago. Owner Steve Ballmer also faces a one-year suspension from team and league activities. Leonard's been ordered to pay the league $700,000, but otherwise escapes further disciplinary measures. So where does this lead his trade to Toronto, which had been on hold? ESPN's Shams Charania.
1: His contract was not voided. He was not suspended. So all systems are a go. Everything is on track for Kawhi Leonard to be traded now. And the full expectation around the Raptors and around Kawhi Leonard in the league is that this trade will be going through in the next few days.
0: The Clippers plan to challenge the NBA's findings. Raiders named Kirk Cousins their starting quarterback for week one as expected. Baseball, Diamondbacks beat the Phillies 1-0. So Philadelphia now four games back of NL East leading Atlanta. The Braves earlier today beat Washington 9-0.
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0: studio in Atlanta, Georgia. This is Freddie and Harry. Number three.
1: All right, Shannon Penn, what's number three on that list of the things you associate most with going back to school?
2: All right, I know E brought up athletics, and that's a very good one.
1: Football's a good one.
2: It's football. Football being back. Mm. Absolutely, that's a good one.
1: That's a good one.
2: When we talk football, we talk of scouting talent. First day of school, I'm out here scouting talent. I need to see who is who and what is what. So I'm going to leave it at that. Number three, scouting all the new talent.
3: Come on, man. I need to know who's new coming to the school. Where the new honeys at? Where are the new honeys? E-Dawg, play it for me, man. Yeah, I know you're new to the school.
4: Make it last.
3: But if you need me to direct you.
1: Oh, God.
3: To the cafeteria, to the gym, I'll even walk you to your class. Anything you need, I'm here for you, baby. I could be your uncle, your auntie, your lover. Shout out to Martin.
0: This is Freddie and Harry.

0: on Dave Nine. So Freddie and Harry is presented by Progressive Insurance. Breaking news, Harry, though, out of the NBA that we want to touch on before we get to the selection committee for today. Coming out earlier this afternoon, Shams Charania reporting that the NBA has ruled on the Clippers case, and indeed they have circumvented the salary cap. So what that means is, well, the Clippers are losing five first-round picks. 29, 2030, 2031, 2032, 2033. Five first-round picks. Steve Ballmer suspended from all league and team activities for 1 year. Their president of business operations, Gillian Zucker, also suspended without pay for a year. And their president of basketball operations, Lawrence Frank, suspended without pay for 6 months. And, oh, by the way, the team fined $30 million.
1: Wow.
0: $30 million.
1: A lot to unpack here when you talk about the NBA and Adam Silver finally coming down with this ruling. But Adam Silver is telling everyone, hey, you're going to play by the rules. Spike Lee made a movie, Do the Right Thing. And he made the movie for a reason, because everyone should be doing the right thing. That's not what the Los Angeles Clippers, Steve Ballmer, Kawhi Leonard, Uncle Dennis, whoever was involved in this situation, they were not playing by the rules. And when you have an opportunity to try to bend the rules a little bit, and I would say, you know, try to set your own precedent and play by your rules, these are the type of things that happen and go down when you get caught with your hand in a cookie jar.
2: Do you think this punishment, this penalty for the Clippers, for both you guys, Harry, start with you, you think this punishment is enough of a deterrent to ensure that other teams in the NBA don't follow suit?
1: I think so. Because of the draft capital, losing five first-round draft picks, do you know that can set your organization back a very, very long time? Especially if you're not playing at the type of level that you would love to play at, because now we're talking about, even though you can't, because you can't have back-to-back lottery picks now, right? Based on the new rules or whatnot?
0: Well, you can have lottery pick. You just can't have the number one overall pick in back-to-back years.
1: Okay, the number one. Okay. But it still can set your organization back. And for a team like the Los Angeles Clippers, who's always played stepbrother to the Los Angeles Lakers, you say to yourself, at what point will this organization get over the hump and people take serious from a title contending standpoint? So I think if it's me and I'm a billionaire owner, I don't want this to happen to my organization. I don't want this shame to come upon my organization neither.
0: I'm going to say no, because if somebody, especially because as we've learned over the last couple of years, Harry, the second apron in particular, but the first and second apron system that they have now going over the salary cap, it can hamstring you in terms of roster building, right?
1: Especially if you draft well and you want to sign. Like, let's just say you draft the San Antonio Spurs, for an example. Like, at some point, they're going to run into some issues unless guys decide to take a pay cut. We've already seen that with Victor Wembanyama this year taking less money, which I don't feel like a player should have to do, especially when they earn that money. But it's going to be hard as hell to sign all these guys to massive deals and keep them. So you're being penalized for drafting well, in my opinion.
0: Yeah, but this isn't the first time this happened, right? The T-Wolves were hit for salary cap circumvention. Now, it was a different situation. They had given Joe Smith an undervalued contract, so then they could pay him a bigger contract down the road. That's what the Bucks, by the way, are getting looked into right now for as well with Gary Trent Jr. So, and the T-Wolves, at that time, they lost five first-round picks. They appealed, and it got knocked down to three in the early 2000s. But as long as these billionaires have this type of money, and if they feel hamstrung by the salary cap, I think they're going to try to circumvent the cap. And what they're going to tell themselves, Harry, is, well, they did it in a dumb way. They weren't smart about it. We're going to be smart about this.
1: You always have those people. It's not going to be me. I'm not going to be silly like they were.
0: Exactly. They didn't do it. We're going to do it correctly. We're going to be able to hide this, and nobody's ever going to be able to find out. And that's why I think somebody down the line, maybe not next year, maybe not the year after, but down the line, somebody else is going to be trying to circumvent the salary cap. Shams Charania, ESPN NBA senior insider who broke this news, was on the 5 p.m. SportsCenter. Here's what the NBA found in their investigation and what it means for Kawhi going forward.
3: It essentially shows that the Clippers weren't technically funneling money to Kawhi Leonard. There was no napkin with money being given to him on an agreement, but they actively helped him obtain financial revenue from companies for, in specific, as far as getting money off the court along with his NBA contract. And the investigation also made it clear that Kawhi Leonard didn't knowingly have information about any salary cap circumvention occurring, but clearly his business representative at the time, Dennis Robertson, who also is his uncle, did have that knowledge and was engaging in salary cap circumvention. Dennis Robertson was fired by Kawhi Leonard back in June. Now he has been banned by the NBA from conducting any and all business with the league. And so this is the penalty that Kawhi Leonard has agreed to under the collective bargaining agreement. His contract was not voided. He was not suspended. So all systems are a go. Everything is on track for Kawhi Leonard to be traded now to the Toronto Raptors. This was the last piece of information the Raptors were waiting on for this investigation to conclude to go forward with the trade. Remember, back in July, the NBA made it clear to both sides that, listen, you can go through with the trade, but any type of penalty to Kawhi Leonard would be falling back on the Raptors. The Raptors did not want to take that risk, and now the NBA has been allotted the time to handle both situations together, and the full expectation around the Raptors and around Kawhi Leonard in the league is that this trade will be going through in the next few days. And Kawhi Leonard, for his part, did issue that statement, and he made it clear that he entered his agreement with the Clippers under a expectation of fulfilling his contract, and that he regrets any lapses of judgment and distraction that this situation has caused.
0: And now, basically, Harry, the two sides just get to go their separate ways. Kawhi gets to go to Toronto, and the Clippers get to deal with the leftover mess from all of this.
1: Sometimes it's like that, right? Now, you don't want anything like this to happen if you're Adam Silver, especially put a black eye on the NBA and the league, especially when there are rules in place and you want everyone to follow those rules and those circumstances. But, you know, if you're going to try to, you know, avoid what we have in black and white, you are going to be penalized. And the Toronto Raptors are a team who are going to contend in the Eastern Conference. Adding Kawhi Leonard coming back for a second time. He won a championship there in 2019. Let's see where this team is able to go moving forward. When you look at the Los Angeles Clippers, the guys that they have on their roster right now, they better play well, well, well, well. And I'm saying that because of not having a 2029, a 2030, 2031, 2032, 2033 NBA draft pick of their own, those guys are going to have to carry the load for a very, very long time in Los Angeles, in my opinion.
0: Freddie and Harry, presented by Progressive Insurance. 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
4: Who's in? Are they in? And who's out?
5: Where are they?
4: Out, out. It's time to find out from the Freddie and Harry Selection Committee.
0: Freddie and Harry Selection Committee brought to you by SoFi. Get your money right. Freddie and Harry on ESPN Radio. I'm Gabe Nigel. In for Freddie Coleman along with Harry Douglas. And week zero's nice, Harry, right? Just gives you a little taste. Just a little taste of college football. But now we really get college football this weekend, which means we get the pageantry. We get the bands. And we get all those college football traditions. So our selection committee today, the top college football traditions. You teased, I'm going to let you go first here, because you were teasing during the break. You were saying, hey, my number one, I don't know if you're expecting it. So I want to know what you are nominating for that top spot in the selection committee in the top college football traditions.
4: Yeah. Number one.
1: You're probably not expecting it, but you probably should be expecting it. And I'm going with College Game Day. See, normally in this spot, it would be Lee Corso and the headgear. But I'm going with College Game Day. And, yes, ladies and gentlemen, every Saturday morning at 8:20 a.m. to 9 a.m., you can catch Countdown to College Game Day that leads into it on YouTube and also on Facebook. Myself and Harry Lyles, we're hosting that along with Jess Sims, and it's going to be phenomenal. We lead into College Game Day that it's after us. They're 9 a.m. to 12 noon Eastern time. So I'm going College Game Day.
0: All right. Shannon and Eric, I feel like Harry's putting us in a bad spot here. Because if we don't agree with him, we're not good company men the way Harry is, right? I feel like Harry's putting us in a tough spot here.
1: Well, it's a show that I'm on, guys. So you better be good company men.
0: And that's the other thing. If we don't agree with him, then we're stabbing our pal Harry in the back.
5: The first thing I have actually on my list has to do with College Game Day. To me, it's the signs that people hold up.
1: Ooh.
5: The signs that in the crowds have become a staple. We have the original Washington State one down in the calf. That's pretty cool for the guy that brought that to all the College Game Day. So for me, I'll agree proper with you, Harry. Just say College Game Day, period.
2: Well, actually, I too am going College Game Day, but I'm going with Lee Corso's headgear on College Game Day. Like, that was so big heading into that 12 noon kickoff game and the big game of the week. And Corso, who's he going to pick? The whole nine. So I'll go with Lee Corso's headgear.
5: Shannon, you kind of pulled the Lee Corso off a little bit where you send this in one direction and then you say, not so fast, my friend.
2: I didn't want to infringe on his gimmick, so I should have said not so fast, my friends, but yes.
0: So do we want to – we'll just make it official here. Just College Game Day is number one, right? Because I know Shannon, you wanted to have that nuance, but I feel College Game Day kind of encapsulates everything that everybody was talking
5: about.
0: Yeah,
5: I agree.
0: So number one is ESPN College Game Day. Number two, Eric Kahneman, what do you have?
1: Well, this
0: for number two.
1: Wait a second, Gabe.
0: Whoa, whoa, whoa.
1: Who hit that number two?
5: Me.
1: That was you, E-Dog.
5: That was E-Doggy-Dog.
1: Okay, E.
2: Quick draw.
1: My boy, quick draw, my girl.
5: Well, there was an awkward silence. I thought
1: back.
5: That's where we were going with
1: back
5: it.
1: Back a little bit. Okay, E, I love you, man.
5: Well, my number two is going to be the Penn State whiteout.
1: What color?
5: White. Whiteout where they wear all white. White. It's very intimidating. Very intimidating, Harry. At Happy Valley there. So I'm going to go with the whiteouts at Penn State.
1: Say it with confidence, E.
5: I'm going with the whiteout at Penn State.
1: All right, for me, for my number two, I'm going with, this is tough. I'm going to go with one I witnessed the last few years and have grown to love.
0: Okay.
1: Oregon's mascot, a.k.a. the Duck, riding on the back of a motorcycle to lead the Oregon Ducks out of the tunnel. That one has really grown on me. It really has.
5: Shucky ducky quack quack.
1: Shucky ducky quack quack.
0: Shannon, what do we got? Number two.
2: We've got two separate nominations
0: from Eric and Harry.
2: All right, number two for me. All right, I'm a happily married man, so I like to stay that way. So in order for number two here, my wife being a Virginia Tech alum, so it's only natural for me, number two, I got to go with Inner Sandman as my number two on greatest college football traditions. They get the crowd jumping. This year is going to be a little different. Apparently, got LED lights. Welcome to 2026 Virginia Tech, so that should be interesting.
5: Thanks, James Franklin,
2: when they kick off Saturday night against VMI, which you can see on ACC Network. So for me and my marriage and Shannon's marriage, I'm going with Inner Sandman at number two.
0: Well, see, I'm not trying to protect my marriage. I'm just trying to protect my people up here in Wisconsin. So my number two, we're going to have four different nominations here.
1: Wow.
0: And look, I understand Wisconsin football hasn't been what it was the last couple of years, right? They've missed out on bowl games. But jump around is still an unbelievable tradition. In between the third and fourth quarters, they've got a little race that they do on the scoreboard with all the six different sections of the...
1: I rise to the top.
0: With all the different student section letters. And then they hit this. They hit House of Pain. And the crowd goes insane. The stadium literally shakes. When I used to cover the Badgers when I was working in Madison in the early 2010s, they still had those tube TVs in the press box. I was worried one was going to fall on my head, Harry, because the whole building is shaking. Those things are rocking back and forth. Jump Around should be number two on this.
1: That's also a pretty cool one, too. Like, but it's only right if you're playing it and the game is close. What about when the game is out of reach for Wisconsin?
5: Well, because they came to get down. They came to get down.
0: So get out your seat and jump around.
2: Yeah, that's a very good question. What happens if Wisconsin is down and maybe down big? Do we still have to play jump around? Is that a rallying cry?
0: Yeah, it kind of becomes that rallying cry.
2: Because it kind of reminds me of surfing.
1: Don't you do it, Shannon. Don't you do it.
2: No, I'm just reminiscent of the Atlanta Hawks this year in the playoffs when they were down by 180 to the Knicks. And they had the dudes come out here and swag surfing, and they were down by 50. And the crowd had swag surf.
1: The text messages that I got. I know y'all not swagging surfing when y'all down a million points. Leave me alone, man.
0: I mean, will the student section stick around for jump around and then, all right, let's go continue this party on the outside. Yes, that's exactly what will happen, Shannon. But they'll stick around through jump around and then they'll skip.
1: All right, so now we have to bring in
0: Christine Lisi,
1: our goddess, Christine Lisi, to make her decision on who's going to win our number two this week.
6: I like the duck. I like the mascot.

0: involvement. Mm.
1: Yes, that's what I'm talking about, Miss Christine Lisi.
2: All right. So the Oregon Duck on his motorcycle leaving Oregon.
1: But it's also like the buildup to it. And sure. Then the smoke coming out and the like it is so – I literally stood right there and I camcorded – well, I videoed it on my cell phone.
2: How old are you?
1: I'm going back to the 90s. I videoed it on my phone and I was like, man, this is pretty awesome. It really is.
2: All right, Shannon, what do you got at number three on your list?
1: Number three.
0: Oh, gosh.
2: See?
0: All right, I'm going to go with a little sentimental one here for my number three because it is one of the best images and moments of the week is the Iowa Hawkeye wave.
2: The Hawkeye wave.
0: When the entire crowd stands up and they wave to the Children's Hospital across the street from the stadium. That is absolutely one of the best images in all of sports.
1: It also happens after the first quarter, so we're going to go ahead and just make that the number three. I don't think anyone should be rebutting against that one.
2: No, it's hard. Yeah, it's for the kids. All right, we're not going to fight the kids here. All right, what do we...
3: Number four.
2: I got to get jump around on here. I know Badger football isn't very good, guys, but I need jump around on this list somewhere. And it's got to be in the top four. Jump around, I'm going to throw it out there for number four.
1: See, that's not going to be my number four. My number four is going to be Enter Sandman, Virginia Tech. So I do agree with you there, Shannon.
0: Oh, well, you already know I'm going Enter Sandman.
4: I'm going House of Pain, jump around. Wisconsin
2: yeah!
4: Badger, let's go.
2: Let's go, Handman. Which means,
1: Miss Christine Lisi.
5: I'm going to go with Enter Sandman, but that's because it's Mariano Rivera's song, too.
4: That is true.
1: Hey, so, Gabe, you will quickly understand, when it comes to the selection committee, I am Miss Christine Lisi's baby. That's my work mama, okay? So, you might want to go on my side of things. Otherwise, you're going to be disappointed, bud.
2: You have a nomination for number five.
1: Yes, yeah, so number five. I'm going to go with the Penn State whiteout.
2: Okay.
1: You like that?
2: I know that was the Penn State whiteout. That was Handman.
4: I like the whiteout, yep.
2: So but Handman's got you back on the whiteout.
4: I got two left on my list I want to get out here, so. There's one song that South Carolina does that we have to get on this list. This one makes me go nuts.
2: If this song gets on the list before Jump Around, I might just quit. I just might quit in the middle.
1: Gabe,
2: in the middle of the show.
1: How would you act, Gabe, if you're at a football game, you hear this, you're slizzard a little bit, you've had about two or three of them, and you just...
2: You're going crazy. You're going nuts. Yeah, like, you know, I'm...
1: Is the potential
2: alive?
1: Of being arrested on the line?
0: All right, I'm gonna hop in here.
2: Okay.
0: Right, I had something here at number five. I was going to go with Ohio State's band, Dot in the Eye, but I am a team player. So I'm going to go with my boy Gabe Naitu. I'm going with Jump Around.
2: Okay, so we've got Christine. We need you again. Is it Jump Around or is it the whiteout at Penn State?
5: We can go with Jump Around.
2: Oh,
5: I feel like I need to give Gabe something. And Gabe, by the way, did you see Lambeau's hosting two college hockey games?
2: I did see that.
5: That is going to be awesome.
2: Yes, they're doing that in February. The men's and women's hockey team is going to be, and they should be both really, really good matchups. First time in 21 years Lambeau is hosting college hockey outside. So, I mean, we got Badgers and Notre Dame at Lambeau this weekend. Then we've got college hockey coming up in February. Hopefully continue to use Lambeau Field for some of these big college events in the state of Wisconsin. All right, what do we got? Number six.
3: Number six.
2: Harry, what do you got?
1: Okay. I'm trying to choose between the dotting of the I from Ohio State's band and Howard's Rock from Clemson University.
2: Okay.
1: I'm going to go with Howard's Rock. I was a young man. I was a very, very young man. I remember I was on a visit to Clemson, unofficial visit. I went with my father, and I seen that, and I just thought it was so cool and so awesome. It's to another level now because the team takes, you know, the buses over to it and the build-up before they run down the hill. I'm surprised we haven't seen any people do any rolls yet down that doggone hill, but at some point we will get that, and I will be laughing if that person is not hurt. But, you know, touching Howard's Rock before entering the field.
2: I'm going to throw just everything about Army-Navy. Just everything about Army-Navy. I think it should be on this list. The pageantry, all the, you know, all the different representatives from those schools in the stands. It gets its own day on the college football calendar. Just everything about Army-Navy, the pageantry, the tradition. So I'm just saying Army-Navy, period, as a college football tradition.
4: My number six here, look, I'd be remiss if I don't say this one because I am an LSU fan. It's on my bucket list. I got to go to a night game. We're getting our first one Saturday night, 7 p.m. on ESPN Radio, LSU versus Clemson. So I'm going to say night at Death Valley, Baton Rouge, Louisiana, night games.
1: I experienced that firsthand as a youngster. I grew up a Florida fan. I remember Florida was ranked number one in the country. And my father took my brother and I to that matchup, and, man, I cried almost the whole way back. I cried myself to sleep. That's how bad it was for the University of Florida. So playing in Death Valley at night at LSU is a thing.
0: All right, this one is actually going to be LSU adjacent since with the last 20-some-odd years, LSU is now playing neck, talking out the side of your neck, which they got from something, an HBCU band culture. So as someone with 2 degrees from HBCUs, I got to go for my number six. I just got to go with HBCU band culture, whether it's talking out the side of your neck, whether it's Africa, whether it's the breakdown, whether you're going to play the halftime show, which is always the best show, or the after show after the game, the fifth quarter, as we call it. So I'm going with HBCU band culture for my number six. HBCU band culture. That's going to be another select committee. I know you, Eric, I know you're out here rocking with the AKs and the Deltas. I see you, SGOs.
1: Yes,
0: and
1: you
0: I see you, E-Dog. But yeah,
1: smooth operator.
0: I see you, but I'm going HBCU band culture for my number six.
2: All right, so we've got four different nominations once again. So, Christine, you got to break the tie. What are you saying is our number six on the Freddie and Harry selection committee?
5: I like the HBCU.
1: That's my work, Mommy.
5: I love that.
1: That's my work, Mommy.
5: I love that.
0: And an honorable mention.
1: I already knew what she was going to choose.
0: And look, an honorable mention, too, for HBCU culture. I didn't get a chance to get to it, but I had team scheduling bad teams for homecoming. Because if there's one game at an HBCU that you got to win, look, you can lose all the rest of the games of the season.
1: You better not lose homecoming.
0: You better not lose homecoming, because that's the only game that people care about. Yeah, you have your rival games. You got your Aggie Eagle class with A&T and Central, whatever the case may be. But you better not lose that homecoming game, because that's the only game that most people are going to see that year.
2: All right, so our Freddie and Harry selection committee, top college football traditions. Number one, ESPN College Game Day. Number two, the Oregon Duck entering on the motorcycle leading the team. The Iowa Hawkeye wave to the Children's Hospital. Enter Sandman was number four. Wisconsin's jump around number five, and HBCU band culture comes in at number six. Again, make sure you're checking out Clemson at LSU. 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
10: Here's your total security of Southern Minnesota weather forecast and meteorologist Megan Mulford. Mainly clear skies tonight with a slight chance for storms. Lows around 68, winds out of the southeast at around 5 miles an hour. Sunshine mixed with clouds at times tomorrow. Chance of thunderstorms. Daytime highs approaching 85. Chance for storms tomorrow night. Lows level off around 70. Mainly clear skies. From the Weatherology Weather Center, I'm meteorologist Megan Mulford. Right now, 85.
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0: Christine Lisi. The NBA determined after an 11-month investigation that the Clippers violated the salary cap circumvention rules when they signed Kawhi Leonard in 2022. The punishment staggering. The team fined $30 million and stripped of first-round picks, one each in the 2029 through 2033 drafts. Owner Steve Ballmer facing a one-year suspension from team and league activities as well. PTI co-host Michael Wilbon.
1: Five first-round draft picks extremely limits what you can do to improve, build out, maintain your roster, and perhaps more importantly, Tony, Steve Ballmer is so essential to the league's big business initiatives. I did not see the richest owner in the NBA, as you know, getting any big hit.
0: Leonard's been ordered to pay the league $700,000, but otherwise escapes further disciplinary measures. Clippers plan to challenge the NBA's findings. Baseball: Braves beat the Nationals 9-0. Diamondbacks edge the Phillies 1-0, so Philadelphia now four back of NL East leading Atlanta. Arizona a half-game lead on San Diego for the final NL wildcard spot.
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0: along with Harry Douglas, some game night. So it's Freddie and Harry, ESPN Radio, ESPN App, Sirius XM, Channel 80. Freddie and Harry presented by Progressive Insurance. Of course, it's Wednesday. We had Freddie and Harry's selection committee, but it's not just Wednesday. It's a great day.
1: Yeah. Hell yeah.
0: Andre Stelling, ESPN senior writer, joining us here on Freddie and Harry. Dre, what's going on, man?
1: With the Dillons, you know, I'm glad that clearly our relationship has not drifted apart over time.
0: All right, Dre, you were sitting there. You heard us debate a lot of the end of the Freddie and Harry selection committee. Top college football traditions. Again, our list ended up being number one, ESPN College Game Day. Number two, the Oregon Duck entering on a motorcycle, leading the team. Number three, in Iowa, the Hawkeye Wave, where they waved the kids in the children's hospital. Enter Sandman at Virginia Tech is number four. Number five, Wisconsin's Jump Around. And then number six, HBCU band culture, our top college football traditions. What did we miss? What were you hoping would end up on the list?
1: Absolutely. So before I give mine, I'm going to shout out that number six HBCU band culture. I got two kids currently attending HBCUs, and they just went to their first game together this last week, the MEAC SWAC Challenge kickoff. So they got to see Howard take out Alabama A&M on the field, but more importantly, they got to see the Battle of the Band. So shout out to that one. But I'm going to go with some Georgia Tech Yellow Jacket traditions. You know, that's my first alma mater. So the Rambling Wreck, both the actual Rambling Wreck, you know, the old 1930 Model A car that they bring out on the field and that I took pictures next to when I graduated, but also the fight song. And how about, I don't even know if this is a good thing, but that all of the traditions revolve around alcohol. Because if you listen to the fight song enough, you hear about clear whiskey and all types of good stuff like that. And if you're at the games, every so often the band will just start playing music and it'll be dun dun dun dun, and it ends with the crowd yelling, "If you say Budweiser, you said it all." So, you know, shout out to Georgia Tech, my Yellow Jackets.
2: Not only are they smart, they're also some drinkers.
1: You said Slizzard last segment, and, you know, that might apply.
2: Love it. So, college football, we started last weekend. We got some big games coming this weekend, but we have some breaking news in the NBA right now. When you look at the Los Angeles Clippers, Steve Ballmer, he is suspended for an entire year. He's going to be fined $30 million. The Clippers are also losing five first-round draft picks. Kawhi Leonard will have to pay a $700,000 restitution fine. What are your reactions to what you heard today?
1: Yeah. First of all, I mean, it sounds funny to say, but when you think of the people involved, the $30 million to Steve Ballmer and the $700,000 to Kawhi Leonard, that's a king's pocket money from coming to America. Like, they're not going to notice that money. They trip over that when they walk down the hallway. But those five first-round picks, that's a monster. Particularly, y'all alluded to it in today's NBA, when you're trying to build a team that could compete with the first and second apron the way it's set up. You almost have to have some young, price-controlled contracts in order to be able to round out any type of roster, because you can't just fill up with high-priced free agents. And so I think back to you guys also alluded to the Timberwolves, right, when they lost first-round picks when Glenn Taylor tried to sign Joe Smith under the table from his hospital bed and got caught. So those five first-round picks, you think about it, at the time they had Kevin Garnett, who in my opinion is on the short list of greatest basketball players in history. And during that span when they lost the draft picks, and you lose, they only lost three, they were still making the playoffs, and they even made the conference finals because KG was just that dude. But it was after that, you know, the time when those draft picks would have been maturing into the players that were building quality depth around them, that was when the team fell off. And so after they went to the conference finals, they went, I don't know how many straight years, missing the playoffs entirely because they just didn't have the talent. And unless the Clippers' appeal pans out and they're able to get some of their picks back, ultimately that seems like that's where they're headed to.
0: Andre Stelling, ESPN senior writer, joining us here on Freddie and Harry. Do you think the league would take that to get five first-round picks, as you mentioned? That's what the T-Wolves were initially hit with 25 years ago, and they got it down to three. Do you think the league's going to stand firm? Do you think it's going to stay at five? Or are they going to take a little bit of pity on them?
1: Yeah, I mean, you know, it's a great question. As Wilbon pointed out in that clip that you just played as you were entering this segment, the Clippers are owned by Steve Ballmer, who's the richest owner in the NBA. And he's a big part of a lot of what the league is trying to do. So it is surprising maybe that they hit them that hard, but it also feels like they, you know, the commissioner, Adam Silver, he really wanted to plant his flag in the sand on this issue, because circumventing the salary cap is different than the idea of tanking, but there are some similarities of trying to work around the rules in order for the team, you know, the team to thrive. And there's been a big push on trying to limit tanking in the last year or two. So I can imagine that the commissioner might lump this in and really want to try to nip it in the bud. But I guess depending on what the appeal avenues are, it might not entirely be the commissioner's decision. You know, there could be other entities that weigh in on it. And so I think that's probably what the Clippers are hoping for because, I mean, Adam Silver said what he said today. So I think the Clippers are going to have to make a pretty strong case to get him to change his mind.
2: Dre, when you look at the second apron and how it can really hamper strong basketball teams, I used the San Antonio Spurs as an example earlier. When you draft well – and you're trying to sign all those guys that you have drafted and play a pivotal role in what you're trying to accomplish and win a championship. We've seen that young basketball team make an NBA Finals before losing to the New York Knicks. But you have players like Victor Wembanyama, in my opinion, who have to leave money on the table because of down the line what the Spurs might want to try to do in keeping some of his younger teammates. Do you think that's going to become more of an issue, and should that second apron be changed?
1: So what we're seeing, using the Spurs as an example, I would use the Oklahoma City Thunder as another, is that the really well-run teams, the really smart teams, have seen this on the horizon, and not only did they draft well when they had the opportunity, but they stockpiled first-round picks. And so, you know, Sam Presti with the Thunder, he got, I don't know, he done had a million first-round picks, and he just keeps, like, pushing them forward. He'll trade one, bring another one back. And the Spurs are probably the team that most resembles what the Thunder has done as far as trying to stockpile those first-round picks. And so what that would allow them to do is once you find your superstars and you have two, maybe three superstars that might be max contract type players, you can then do what you saw the Thunder do this offseason, where they start trading some of their really good veteran role players. But they can do that because they've got young talent from first-round picks on cheaper contracts that they can rely on to support their stars. So I think that's probably what we'll see from the Spurs as well, that, you know, Wembanyama and Harper, you know, and Castle, those are guys that they're going to want to be here no matter what, no matter how much they have to pay them. But some of the other guys, you know, like this year, Keldon Johnson was the sixth man of the year. Well, he's making a solid amount of money for a sixth man. I would imagine that in a handful of years, it'll probably be the three stars and then a lot of young rookie talent surrounding them so that they can fit under that second apron. As to whether it should be changed, I mean, I do think it should be looked at because it's very punitive. But at the same token, the NBA has had a different champion 7 or 8 years running now, and maybe that's kind of what they wanted. They wanted to kind of get away from the super team dynasty era. So whether or not they change it probably depends on whether they're really happy with that type of parity or whether they want to try to, you know, figure out ways to let teams hang on to the dynasty a little longer.
0: Dre, appreciate the time, man. Appreciate the insight to everything happening now with the Clippers and the punishments. Appreciate you, buddy.
1: Yes, sir. Thanks for having me.
0: Andre Snelling, ESPN senior writer, joining us here on Freddie and Harry on ESPN Radio. Coming up next, we hear from you. What is your favorite sports tradition? Could be a school, could be your favorite team. Give us a call, 888-SAY-ESPN. 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

0: and the ESPN app, SiriusXM Channel 80, along with Harry Douglas. I'm Gabe Neitzel, in for the great Freddie Coleman. What is your favorite sports tradition? Could be your favorite school, could be your favorite team. We were doing the top college football traditions on the Freddie and Harry selection committee. And Harry, we came up with number one, ESPN College Game Day. Number two, the Oregon Duck entering on the motorcycle. Number three, Iowa Hawkeye wave to the Children's Hospital. Enter Sandman at number four at Virginia Tech. Wisconsin's jump around was number five, and HBCU band culture at number six. So we want to hear from the fans now. 888 say ESPN. Let's start with Harry in Phoenix. Harry, what's your favorite sports tradition?
1: Good afternoon, gentlemen. I just want to say it's bloody harder to get on here than it is to get into your pub on free Guinness night. Okay? It's tough. Secondly, Harry, how can you overlook Florida State, the Seminole experience, planting this flaming spear? That is tradition like none other.
2: No, you are right about that one. My brother is a Florida State alum, Tony Douglas. Shout out to him and all the time I spent down there in Tallahassee. Now, I spent a lot of time down there to partying, but also I grew up a Florida fan. So, you know, it's kind of tongue-in-cheek with me. I grew up a Gator. So, I didn't like that horse. And I didn't like that chief going up on two legs and throwing that spear inside the ground. I didn't like that growing up. Only when my brother was there.
0: So that's why we're asking you, what's your favorite sports tradition? 888 say ESPN. Kimberly in Maryland. Kimberly, you're up next on Freddie and Harry on ESPN Radio.
3: Gabe and Harry and crew, how are you today?
2: We're doing well.
0: Right?
3: Awesome. So I told Shannon when I called and I was about to have a problem if the HBCU something, homecoming something, didn't show up on the list. So Shannon and Christine Lisi get the trophy. E-Dog, I don't know what you and your HBCU homecoming hopping self, why that wasn't your number one, because you know that's the best time of your life when you go to HBCU
4: I'd be with the
3: homecoming.
4: Deltas.
2: He said he'd be with the Deltas, Miss Kimberly.
3: Yeah. And I'm a Delta, so there we go.
2: But Miss Kimberly, stay right there for me. See, I'm surprised that you didn't say, you know, play like a champion from Notre Dame. The sign, tapping the sign before they come out the locker room.
3: Here we go. You know what?
2: Just surprised. Because
3: I said I'm rooting for Notre Dame this year because...
2: Get that smile off your face, Miss Kimberly. I can see that smile on your face through the phone.
3: You know what? That's not even right. I come in peace. I come in peace.
2: You heard what your mom said. She calls me a little rascal for a reason.
3: Yes, she does. Literally, today she did again. my sports favorite tradition. Football is my favorite sport, period. So there's there. So many for my brothers playing Pop Warner all the way to college. Like, I'm addicted to football. But my newest favorite football tradition, I started last year, my football soulmate. She is my line sister. She is my heart. We talk every single Thursday before every Thursday night game, starting with the Hall of Fame game, and we talk for about an hour or two just about the NFL, everything you can think of. In the off season, we'll just spring up and say, did you hear who acquired who? And then we're on the phone and we're talking. But it's a tradition every Thursday during the season, starting with the Hall of Fame game.
2: See, that's why you're one of our favorites.
0: Mm-hmm. Talking for 2 hours before the Hall of Fame game? That's dedication. So, that is dedication.
2: Gabe, don't let what E-Dog
3: He's on the West Coast, and I'm on the East Coast.
2: E-Dog, what did you say again? I couldn't hear.

0: Okay, Eric, I'm gonna let you slide with that for now. But you know, if the sores get around you, well,
1: at your own risk. I know what that means. At your own risk.
2: We appreciate it, Kimberly. 888-SAY-ESPN, 888-729-3776. What is your favorite sports tradition? Because today on the Freddie and Harry Selection Committee, we are going through our top college football traditions. Lee in Cleveland, you're up next on ESPN Radio. What's your favorite sports tradition, Lee?
3: Hey, guys, how's it going? First of all, I just want to say I love these lists. Some days they get me fired up, and some days I just laugh about them. But the title of this list is Tradition. And through all 6 years that were listed and all your discussions, no one touched on a single game that's been played for 90-plus years in one location, equal distance from each college, equal tickets going to each, 50% one, 50% the other, Texas Longhorns, Oklahoma Sooners. It is awesome. It is awesome.
1: It also is breathtaking to be able to be down there at the Texas State Fair. We did College Game Day from there a few years ago, and it was just breathtaking. I couldn't believe what I was witnessing with my own eyes.
2: And it makes you glad, at least me, that, yes, they're not in the Big 12 anymore, but they went to the SEC together.
1: That's
2: so
1: right.
2: That's still something that can exist instead of having to try to schedule it in the non-conference, have it being earlier in the year, to be able to have that game and the rivalry games. I mean, rivalries mean just so much more in college football than they seemingly do. Now, there's a couple in professional sports, NFL, Major League Baseball. I don't think there's really anything in the NBA. But those rivalries, all of them, seem to mean just a little bit more on the college, especially the college football level. Coming up next, Dabo is calling it embarrassing what LSU is doing. But also, who needs a week one win more, Dabo or Lane? That's next, Freddie and Harry on ESPN Radio.
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9: Minnesota News Network, I'm Sean Maloney. The State Department is urging Minnesotans traveling to Brazil to stay alert. A renewed Level 2 travel advisory cites concerns about crime and kidnappings. Americans are being told to avoid favelas in some border regions, keep a close eye on their drinks, and use caution when meeting people through dating apps. Crop art has been a highlight for Ron Kelsey at the Minnesota State Fair. He says he has watched the event grow into one of the most popular attractions. He says Minnesota's competition is unique.
10: We are the only state in the union that has crop art, but we have a class for other people that want to bring crop art, you know, from other states. And I always say it's kind of because we kind of feel sorry for them.
9: Kelsey says the fair even received an entry from Africa 1 year, and it went on to win a championship. And U.S. Senator Tina Smith and State Senator Rob Kupak are in Northwest Minnesota today to meet with farmers. The lawmakers will tour an organic farm in Clay County before discussing economic challenges facing agriculture. The talks will focus on ways to support Minnesota farmers and strengthen rural communities. This is MNN.
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